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0: Seventh inning at Marabito Stadium. The Rumble Ponies trail the Fisher Cats 5-4. First pitch, Saul Garcia in the game deals, and it's swung on and missed to Carter Cunningham. Nothing and one. Cunningham, Perez, Arias due up in the top of the seventh. After Zach Peak went an inning and a third, one hit, no runs, two walks, no strikeouts. Garcia now deals 0-1. Outside on a changeup, it's 1-1. So this pitching change is brought to you by William Orban Insurance. And Garcia, the 23-year-old, is 0-1, 3.91 ERA, 24th appearance to lead the team. He has not allowed a run over his last three outings. 1-1 pitch. It's just away. Count goes to two balls and a strike. Garcia's 24th outing all in relief this year. Hasn't allowed an earned run in 18 of the 23 outings that he's made. 2-1 pitch. Swung on and missed. 2-2 on Cunningham, who's yet to be retired. Singled and scored in the fifth and walked twice. And on a Wednesday night in Binghamton, one of the most booming voices you can hear in this small crowd is Richard Tilicki. 2-2 pitch. Swung on and missed. Strike three. Fastball low and away. Good pitch from Garcia. Strikes out Cunningham for the first out of the seventh. Bryce Conley, Zach Peak, now Saul Garcia. There's one out for Hedbert Perez. Perez is 0 for 3 today. Ground out, two strikeouts. Here's the first pitch. And it's on the outside corner, called strike. It's 0-1. Left side of the infield shades up the middle. Right side plays back. Two ponies have left this game already. 0-1. Swung on and missed. Fastball. Nothing and two. 96 from Garcia. Michael Collins told us yesterday that Garcia's been really, really good, and we know that, but outside of maybe one or two outings that have inflated his ERA, he might be Binghamton's most dominant reliever. 0-2. In the dirt on a cutter, and the count is a ball and two strikes. And Collins said he's going to continue to deploy Garcia in these high-leverage situations. Right now, down one in the top of the seventh. Nobody on and one out. A ball and two strikes on Perez. Garcia kicks and deals. Lined in the air to right field. Base hit for Perez. It rolls to Rudick's glove, and it's a one-out single. Victor Arias steps in from the left side. Arias had an RBI hit and scored in the fifth. It's 1-for-3. First pitch, swung on and missed on a fastball. Nothing and one. Out of town scores, we'll check in on that. Mets played the series finale in Cincinnati against the Reds today. Blowout win, 9-1 in the finale. To salvage a sweep. They avoid getting swept. Now they're on their way to Philadelphia. The 0-1. Outside, 1-1. Nolan McLain, his best start probably since early April, got the win. Seven innings, one run, none earned. Three hits, one walk, nine strikeouts for Nolan McLain tonight, or today. 1-1 from Garcia. The pitch to Arias. That's hit in the air to center. Ramos over his left shoulder. Gets to the track. Backpedals and makes the catch right in front of the 400 mark. Perez tags from first to second. So a productive out puts Perez in scoring position with two outs in the seventh. And Binghamton trailing by a run.
1: How about it? Third baseman Doug Lee.
0: Dub Gleed steps in, homer back in the fourth. He's 2-for-2 with a walk. Runner on second. Garcia looks. And now the pitch. Hit the opposite way, right field towards the line, and it drops foul. Nothing and one on Gleed. Offensively today for the Mets, Juan Soto went 3-for-5 with two RBIs. A.J. Ewing hit a double, a two-run double in his hometown stadium. He grew up a Reds fan in between Cincinnati and Dayton in Springboro, Ohio. 0-1 coming from Garcia. Fastball in the outside corner, strike. And the count goes to nothing and two. There's a wonderful fan sitting in front of us wearing a Dayton Dragons hat and heard me say Dayton and just tipped the cap. What are the odds of that? That's unbelievable. No balls and two strikes on Gleed. Runner at second. The pitch upstairs, and now it's 1-2. Wow, I can't believe that happened. That's cool. So Ewing, his fifth double in the big leagues. Francisco Alvarez had three hits. So did Bo Bichette today. Mets had 15 hits. 1-2 coming. Grounded to third. Villavicencio to his left has it. Throws to first. Inning over. Clean one, clean scoreless for him. And a one-out hit from Perez. We go to the bottom of the seventh. Time to stretch. Binghamton down 5-4 on the WNBF Rumble Ponies Radio Network.
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0: From the William Orban broadcast booth at Marabito Stadium, Matt Levine, Cam Manna with you, and a William Orban insurance pitching change. Kalena Sauer is in the game for New Hampshire. And the Rumble Ponies here in the bottom of the seventh, trailing 5-4. Jalen Palmer, Matt Rudick, Jose Ramos due up. And here's the first pitch from Sauer. Long arm action, and he deals it inside. It's fouled off, nothing and one. Bo Phillip went a perfect 1-2-3-6 with a strikeout. 8 pitches, 7 strikes. And now it is the right-hander, Kalena Sauer. 6'3", 230, 23 years old. He's from Hawaii. A one pitch coming to Palmer. And that's a strike at the knees. It's nothing and two. Sauer was a 15th round pick by the Blue Jays in 2023. No balls and two strikes. Here comes the pitch. Fastball away. One ball and two strikes now on Palmer, who's having his first plate appearance. Jacob Reimer went 1-for-3 and legged out an infield single in the fifth and exited due to an apparent injury. Sauer played college baseball at San Diego State. 1-2. Outside. Sweeper missed. 2-2. The on-deck batter, Matt Rudick, also an Aztec. Possible that they overlapped in 2021. 2-2 coming. That's low, and the count goes full. So the Hawaiian native, Sauer, sets to face a 3-2 pitch. Here it is. And Palmer lifts it foul down the right side. Fire! Yeah, they were teammates in 2021 at San Diego State, Rudick's final year and Sauer's freshman year. Rudick was then later drafted that year by the Mets. Sauer drafted 2 years later. Now, baseball in Hawaii, not that popular. Wonder if Wyatt Young knows him. 3-2 coming. Swung on and missed, strike three on a fastball. And Palmer goes down. So now Rudick faces his former college teammate in Kalena Sauer. For Sauer, it is his ninth outing with New Hampshire this year. He's 1-1, an 8.49 ERA. The two give each other a good nod. And Rudick steps in. Righty-lefty matchup. First pitch inside, and a foul ball from Rudick as he drops to a knee. And now on his back. Rudick is down and on his back after fouling it off of his right leg. Back up to a knee, now back up to his feet. This is a tough game injury-wise for the Rumble Ponies. They have had two players exit already. Mosquera and Reimer have come out of the game due to injuries. Villavicencio fouled the ball off his leg, and now Rudick does, and Emily French, the athletic trainer, will come out to check on him. Michael Collins comes over as well to check on Rudick. Chris Suero is the only available position player off the bench at the moment after two players have already come in off the bench tonight. Rudick's going to stay in the game. It's getting out of hand. The injury bug throughout the whole clubhouse. Obviously, those things you cannot control. The foul ball's off the leg. It hits the wrong spot. So Rudick doubled and scored in the third. He's 1-for-3. Steps back in an 0-1 count against Sauer. Sauer sets, glove at the belt, kicks and deals. Rudick rips it to second base, right at the second baseman Goodwin, who leaps up to make the catch. And there's two away. Jose Ramos walks to the plate. He's 2-for-3, two singles and a run scored. Binghamton is trailing 5-4, bottom seven. Nobody on. Sauer started the year in high A, went 0-3, had a 2.60 ERA, though, in 17 innings. First pitch, and Ramos checks his swing, goes too far, 0-1. Promoted to double A on May 20th. Missed all of last year with an injury, but pitched in the Arizona Fall League at the end of the season. He's from Mililani, Hawaii. Sauer is set. Two outs, none on. 0-1 pitch from the right-hander. Grounded on a hop. Through the right side, past the diving Goodwin and into right field, base hit. Picked up by the center fielder, Micheletti Jr. in right center. It's the third hit of the game for Jose Ramos. He had a three-hit game just a few days back in Somerset and now has another. Ramos had one on Sunday. So he has six hits over his last two games. Did not play yesterday. How about that for Ramos? And it brings up Nick LaRusso. LaRusso's 2-for-3, a two-run double back in the third. Ponies down one, two outs in the seventh. First pitch. Grounded, left side of second base. The shortstop is there. Doty slings it to first, and LaRusso's out. Third hit of the game for Ramos, but he's stranded, a scoreless seventh, and we go to the eighth inning. Binghamton down by a run on the WNBF Rumble Ponies Radio Network.
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0: Saul Garcia comes back out for his second inning of work here in the eighth inning. Rumble Ponies down 5-4. Kate Doty, Patrick Winkle, Eddie Micheletti Jr., 8-9-1 in the order, with Binghamton down by one run. Garcia allowed a hit in the seventh, but worked around it through 16 pitches, 11 strikes, and a scoreless frame. Doty is 1-for-3, RBI hit his last time up. First pitch, strike on a fastball, nothing and one. Take you through the Mets affiliate scores. AAA Syracuse fell to Norfolk today, 6-5 in a morning game. Wilmington on top of Brooklyn in high A, 6-0 in the bottom of the sixth. Garcia's 0-1. It's low on a slider, 1-1. St. Lucie on top of Daytona, I should say. Daytona Beach, 8-1. St. Lucie in front. And the Florida Complex League Mets won today over the Cardinals, 9-3. Eastern League scores you got to keep an eye on if you're New Hampshire, Hartford, and Somerset. 1-1 pitch. Doty pops it up foul. Count goes to 1-2. Portland on top of Somerset right now. Top 8, 4-1. Hartford on top of Reading on the road, 3-1 in the bottom of the fifth. Reigning Eastern League Pitcher of the Week, Jack Mahoney on the mound. 1-2 pitch. Outside, 2-2 from Garcia to Doty. 3.5 games out, New Hampshire comes into tonight with 5 left in the first half. A playoff spot will be clinched this series. 2-2. Lined into the net, foul. Perozzo got clipped by that. Count still 2-2 on Doty. The champagne will be on ice, possibly here, but for the opponent. Or for Somerset in Portland, or for Hartford in Reading. All three teams on the road. One of them postseason bound. 2-2 pitch. Called strike 3. Fastball inside corner. And Garcia gets Doty looking for his second strikeout. There is one away in the eighth inning, and Binghamton down by a run. You know who has been playing much better of late? It's Binghamton's next opponent, the Erie Seawolves. They have moved up to a tie for second in the Southwest Division at 33-30. First pitch, Winkle lines it foul down the right field line. 0-1. Though Richmond, the Flying Squirrels, have already won the Southwest Division first half title, clinching the playoffs. Records will reset starting next Tuesday for the final 69 games of the year. Garcia sets for the 0-1. Here's the pitch. It's a slider outside, and the count goes to 1-1. So Josh Hart and Jalen Brunson throw out the first pitch at Yankee Stadium tonight. 1-1 coming. Outside fastball, 2-1. New York Knicks have their ticker tape parade tomorrow to celebrate their first championship in 53 years, and it'll be the first championship parade in New York City for one of the four major sports since the New York Giants in 2012. 2-1 coming up high, and now it's 3-1 on Winkle. Three balls, one strike, and one out. Here's the pitch. Lined into the screen, foul. So it's 3-2 on Winkle. Garcia sets. One out. Here's the pitch. Swung on and missed. Strike three. Another fastball. Garcia's fastball is a ton of life. 95 on the heater. Back-to-back strikeouts and three strikeouts over an inning and two-thirds, all on the fastball for Garcia. Two outs in the eighth. Down by one. And if Garcia can hold it here, he gives his team a chance. That's exactly what Michael Collins is looking for out of the bullpen right now. Eddie Micheletti Jr. comes up at the top of the order. 1-for-3. A double, a walk, and a run. First pitch to the lefty. Grounded right side of second base. Palmer backhands it. Throws on a hop to first. And Schwartz couldn't pick it. It goes off his glove into the sidewall. Micheletti Jr. is safe, and we'll see how they rule that. Palmer had to go towards the middle of the diamond and backhand it, and then his throw across his body was in the dirt. And Schwartz did not handle the pick cleanly, and the inning continues. Waiting on the official call from our official scorer, Lou Ferraro. Great to have Lou's grandson on earlier, Nick Lang, wide receiver for Ithaca football. It is an E4 on Palmer on the throwing error. So Nick Goodwin bats, and the pitch up high on a fastball, 96, and it's one ball and no strikes. Goodwin checked in this game after Pinto got hurt, stealing second in the first inning. Goodwin is 1-for-3, singled and scored in the fifth. 1-0 pitch coming. Down and away on a slider, and the count goes to 2-0. Think about how many people are going to be flooding downtown New York City tomorrow in Manhattan on Broadway for the Canyon of Heroes. 2-0, up and inside, three balls and a strike. Perozzo heads out to the mound to talk to Garcia. Now a 3-0 count. From Battery Park to City Hall. Already out in full force. Have to shout out the New York Police Department. They have done an incredible job keeping the people in New York safe. Expecting some large crowds. Everyone will be screened, and only certain spots that you can enter the parade area. Already the barricades

0: Oh, Cameron. Eighth inning here in Binghamton. What else is new?
1: Just tackling the recap for this comeback win.
0: Down 5-4. 3-2 pitch from Garcia. Runner goes. Outside, ball four. And E4 and now a walk, all with two outs. And the inning continues, and that might be it for Garcia. And it is. Michael Collins gets out of the dugout, and he's going to take the ball from Saul Garcia, who gets through an inning and two-thirds, but they will go to the bullpen to bring in, looks like, Brian Matuire to get the final four outs. An E4, a walk, and now two on and two outs for the Fisher Cats with Jorge Burgos coming up. Saul Garcia exits. Binghamton down 5-4, two outs in the eighth. 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
0: Pitching change. We come back on Brian Matuire's on the mound in the top of the eighth inning with the Rumble Ponies down by a run. It's 5-4. Runners on first and second are Goodwin and Micheletti Jr. respectively. Jorge Burgos is the batter and two outs in the frame. 29-year-old Matuire, the righty, kicks and throws. First pitch is a slider inside, strike, nothing and one. Matuire, his 22nd appearance, he's 2-1 at 4.37 with four saves and four tries, 34 strikeouts in 23 innings. A one pitch coming. Outside and away on a fastball, and it's 1-1. In the Somerset series, Matuire was up to 98 on his fastball. Has that wicked curveball. And relieves Saul Garcia after an inning and two-thirds. Garcia responsible for the two on base. Two outs, 1-1 pitch from the righty. Chopped foul by Burgos to the right side. The lefty batter is 1-for-4, had an RBI single in the third. Five runs, nine hits, no errors for New Hampshire. Four runs, nine hits, and two errors for Binghamton. 1-2 pitch. Here it is. Swung on and missed. Strike three. On the curveball. Brian Matuire fans Burgos, the one batter he needed to face to get the final out of the eighth. Strands two inherited runners on. We go to the bottom of the eighth. Binghamton still only down by a run on the WNBF Rumble Ponies Radio Network.
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0: JT Schwartz leads off this bottom of the eighth inning against the new pitcher, William Orban Insurance Pitching Change, the righty Aaron Munson. His first pitch, Schwartz takes strike one on a changeup, nothing and one. Binghamton is down 5-4, one run here in the eighth inning. Trailed 5-3, scored a run in the fifth inning on an RBI hit from Schwartz. He's 1-for-3. Homered yesterday in the series opener. Munson's 0-1. And Schwartz lays off. Fastball strike. It's nothing and two. Aaron Munson is 24, 19th round pick in 2023, and originally from San Antonio. So sorry, my friend.
1: Apologies.
0: Not.
1: Go Knicks.
0: Wonder if Munson is a Spurs fan. He played at D2 Angelo State. A lot of D2, D3 guys at the Blue Jays
1: have in their
0: system.
1: Program.
0: 0-2 pitch. Chopped foul by Schwartz, first base side. Still nothing in two. 19th round pick out of Angelo State. Three seasons there. Went 23-6. Was with High A Vancouver to start the year. Then came up in late April to New Hampshire. 0-2 pitch. Half swing from Schwartz, went too far on a high slider, and it's strike three. So Schwartz goes down swinging for the final out of the eighth, or the first out of the eighth, and it brings up Vincent Perozzo. Perozzo homered back in the second, his sixth. He's 1-for-3. Binghamton trails by a run. First pitch. Golfs it foul, first base side, nothing and one. In his last 10 outings, Munson has 22 strikeouts in 18 innings. No balls, one strike on Perozzo, one out in the eighth. Munson deals, and it's grounded foul to the dugout, first base side, and the count goes to 0-2. Binghamton led 1-0, led 3-1, trailed 5-3, and now trailing 5-4 since the fifth. All zeros. Bottom eight now. No one on, one out. 0-2 on Perozzo. After Kalana Sauer went a scoreless seventh inning, one hit, one strikeout, 12 pitches. Munson in the windup. 0-2 pitch. Popped up foul behind the plate. Still nothing and two on Perozzo. And it dings the roof of the press box. Just after 8:30, 2.5 hours into action. On a Wednesday night, game two of this series. All night games until Sunday. The 0-2 coming. Perozzo pops it up foul behind home and out of play. And still nothing in two. Five-four, ponies trailing. The 0-2. Grounded to second base. Right at the second baseman, Goodwin. He's up with it and lobs it over to first. Second out. And Wyatt Young will step in with two outs in the eighth. Some weird smoke in the distance behind center field.
1: A lot of smoke, kind of towards the horizon of those mountains.
0: I hope everything's okay.
1: Yeah, that does not look good. It seems very, very far out there.
0: Hope that's not a fire. Here's the first pitch to Young. He grounds it right side and through the hole, base hit. In between Burgos and Goodwin. Splits the right side of the infield. And Young has a two-out single here in the eighth inning. Brings the go-ahead run to the batter's box in Kevin Villavicencio. Villavicencio is 0-for-1. Mosquera started this game and went 0-for-2 and then exited with an apparent injury. First pitch, runner goes. Pitch is low, and the catcher, Winkle, does not get it out cleanly. Young steals second base, his second stolen base of the game. Now 9 on the year, and Young moves into scoring position as the tying run. So a hit could tie this game here in bottom eight. One ball, no strikes. Two outs in the eighth inning. Down by a run. Young at second after his hit and stolen base. Munson out of the stretch. Sets. Glove at the chest. Looks at second. Big lead for Young. He takes off. The pitch is down and in. Throw to third is almost sailed into the outfield. Young is safe. He steals second and third on consecutive pitches. The third baseman, Gleed, did a tremendous job saving that from going into the outfield. It would have tied the game. And now Binghamton has the tying run on third with two outs in the eighth. And a 2-0 count to Villavicencio. 5-4 the score. Ponies down by a run. The 2-0 pitch. Lofted foul, first base side. And it's 2-1 on Villavicencio.
1: And that's a career high for Wyatt in stolen bases, 3 in a game. Had 2 this year against Portland. But 3 is now a career high.
0: Congratulations, Mr. Young. Stole a base in the fourth, 2 stolen bases here in the eighth. The 2-1 pitch coming. Here it is. Lined foul down the right field line on a cutter. And the count goes to 2 balls and 2 strikes with 2 outs. Young is at third base. Potential tying run. Can Villavicencio come through? In the clutch. 2 outs in the eighth. Down a run. The 2-2. Launched. Foul. Down the right field line. Still 2-2. High leverage baseball. That's honestly made this 2.5 hour plus game feel quick.
1: Big spot.
0: 2 balls and 2 strikes, 2 outs. Runner at third, down by 1 in the eighth. Here's the pitch. Broken back, grounded to shortstop. Doty fields, throws to first. It's high. The tag from the first baseman is in time. But did the run score first? Or does it not matter because it's the third out? Who knows? He doesn't score.
1: Well, a tag, if...
0: The umpire's never said anything.
1: Yeah.
0: So no run scores. So Binghamton strands the tying run on third base, and we go to the ninth inning. 5-4, Fisher Cats in front on the WNBF Rumble Ponies Radio Network.
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0: Brian Matuire takes the ball for the ninth, got the final out of the eighth, down 5-4. First pitch to Carter Cunningham is inside, ball one on a slider. So Binghamton stranded Wyatt Young on third, the potential tying run in the eighth inning, and they do not score after he stole second and third after a two-out single. Matuire struck out Burgos. Now it's Cunningham, Perez, and Arias. The pitch outside 2-0 on Cunningham, who is 1-for-2 tonight. Single, run, and 2 walks. Now, confirmation is that because there's a force at first base there and it was the third out, regardless of if the batter is tagged out or not, it counts as the force. So no run. Here's the pitch. That's low. 3 balls, no strikes. This has happened now 2 straight games, something that I'll admit I have not seen in a situation in a game or even maybe realized it. Here comes the 3-0 pitch. That's a fastball strike, 3-1. But let's say he tried to stretch it to a double and the run scored first. Then he was tagged out. The run counts because he's not forced to go to second base. So the tag equals a force out if it's the third out of the inning. 3-1 coming. That's outside. Ball four. And a leadoff walk issued from Matuire to Cunningham, who's walked now three times. Hedbert Perez steps in. He's 1-for-4. Fisher Cats look for insurance with a leadoff walk up by a run in the top of the ninth. Matuire's first pitch to the lefty. Inside, gets to the backstop, and it hit the batter, actually. It hit Perez, so he gets first base, and Cunningham gets second. So back-to-back free passes, and not a good start to the inning to hold it to a one-run deficit. Victor Arias steps in. No outs. Top nine. Runners on first and second. He's 1-for-4. And Perozzo calls time and heads to the mound. Matuire got the final out of the eighth on a strikeout. One batter faced. Final line for Saul Garcia was an inning and two-thirds. One hit, no runs. One walk, three strikeouts. 36 pitches, 22 strikes. After the visit, here comes the first pitch to Arias. Runners on first and second, corners in. Here's the pitch, bunt shown. And bunt offered at, and it fouled off the catcher, Perozzo, who is now down on both knees in all fours. Man, Binghamton cannot catch a break tonight. Mosquera and Reimer have exited this game with injury. Joe Perillo, the athletic trainer, comes out to check on the catcher, Perozzo. And Michael Collins will join. He just took a bunted foul ball off of his midsection. He is on both knees, keeled over. Oh! It bounced and hit him where you do not want to be hit. Just got another look at the replay. He's now sitting down to catch his breath. And Vincent, please take as long as you need after that. Ouch.
1: I was filling up Matt's water because I'm a great teammate. And then I...
0: That's because you just do everything that I need.
1: Yeah, well, that's my title. And then I saw that happened to Perozzo, and I almost spilled the water. He's smiling now, but that is rough.
0: Ugh.
1: Anytime that happens,
0: the impact in that spot, it basically gets sent through your throat.
1: Yeah,
0: like all the way up. Just a terrible feeling in your stomach.
1: Ugh.
0: He now has both hands on his knees, still trying to catch his breath. Michael Collins hands him the mask, and Perozzo will remain in the game. The catchers are the toughest in the game. A bunted foul ball that bounced and hit him right in the spot you do not want to be hit. Not good. Not good.
1: Not at all.
0: First and second, nobody out, top nine. New Hampshire up 5-4. Corners in. See if Arias tries to bunt again. Matuire sets. Looks at second. Now the pitch. That's low. Bunt was shown but taken back, and the count goes to 1-1. There will be a bottom of the ninth. And Binghamton wants to be trailing by a run. Down 5-4 at the moment. Bunt already shown. Here's the 1-1. And pulled away again. That missed outside, and Matuire has been a little bit wild in this inning. He walked Cunningham and then hit Perez, and now it's 2-1 on Arias, who's trying to bunt. Sack bunt with runners on first and second, no outs. He squares around. Schwartz charges. So does Villavicencio. Bunt is placed down foul, and now it's 2-2.

0: Two balls, two strikes. Here comes the pitch. That's low on a slider. Count runs full, and if Arias gets on, it would be bases loaded and no outs. No action in the Rumble Ponies bullpen at the moment. Team that has seven walk-off wins this year, but Fisher Cats threatening to put this game out of reach. 3-2. The pitch. Swung on and missed. Strike three on a curveball. Matuire gets Arias on a curveball down and in. He chased it. Second strikeout for Matuire. And there is one gone here in the ninth. Runners on first and second still for Dub Gleed. Gleed is 2-for-3. Homered in the fourth. Also drew a walk. Bats with runners on first and second. Ponies down by a run. Matuire's pitch. Down and in. Ball one on a fastball. And he has just gotten behind these hitters. Has had to work back. One oh coming. Flared into right field. Rudick charges. Makes the catch. In shallow right center for out number two. No advance from Cunningham. No advance from Perez. And now two outs with runners on first and second. Good job by Matuire to bounce back. So two outs, two on in the top of the ninth. And Cade Doty coming up. He's 1-for-4. In the bottom of the ninth, Binghamton hopes to be down by a run. We'll have Nick Lucky, Jalen Palmer, Matt Rudick do up. Here's the first pitch. Swung on and missed on a slider at 90 miles an hour. It's nothing and one on Doty. Matuire's 0-1 pitch. Fastball, outside corner, called strike. It's 0-2. No balls, two strikes, and two outs. 5-4, Fisher Cats in front with runners on first and second in the ninth. The 0-2 pitch from Matuire. Swung on and missed, strike three on a curveball. Matuire gets into trouble, but he gets out of it unscathed. Walks and hits a batter to start the frame. A strikeout, flyout, and strikeout ends it. And he strands runners on first and second and no outs, and they stay there. End of the ninth. No hits, two left. We go to the bottom of the ninth inning. Binghamton chasing a run, down 5-4 on the WNBF Rumble Ponies Radio Network.
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0: The ninth inning, the Rumble Ponies trail by a run. It's 5-4. Brian Matuire allowed a walk and a hit batter, but got through it unscathed in the top of the ninth and gives Binghamton a shot. Down by one, 5-4. Nick Lucky, 0-for-3 in his Mets organizational debut. Signed out of Indy Ball, where he spent parts of the last 3 years. And now Lucky, who's 0 for 3, gets the lead off against Sam Gardner, the new righty. First pitch out of the wind. Curveball strike, nothing and one. Gardner's 29, signed with the Blue Jays earlier this year. And the 0-1. Grounded right side. Second baseman gloves it to his left. Goodwin circles around, makes the throw to first. In time for out number one. And the Rumble Ponies are down to their final two outs. Jalen Palmer bats now after Jacob Reimer exited earlier in the game. Legged out an infield hit in the fifth and then exited. Palmer struck out his first time up. Gardner's making his sixth appearance. He's 1-1 and has an 8.31 ERA. First pitch is fouled off, nothing and one. That's four earned over four and a third innings. Going for his second save, he's 1-for-2 in save opportunities. 0-1 pitch, strike on the outside corner, fastball, nothing and two. Gardner filling up the zone. Aaron Munson went a scoreless eighth, allowed a hit, and had a strikeout. 16 pitches, 14 strikes. 0-2 from Gardner in the dirt on a cutter, and the count is a ball and two strikes. Well, Binghamton has 7 walk-off wins this year. Had 4 in the last homestand, which spanned 2 series. And the 1-2 pitch outside, 2-2. Their most recent walk-off was June 5th against Reading, a walk-off 3-run homer from Chris Suero. 2-2, Palmer grounds it to short. Doty charges, fields the low hop, slings it to first, and they get the speedy Palmer by half a step. Two outs in the ninth, and the Rumble Ponies are down to their final out. Matt Rudick stepping in, doubled and scored in the third. He's 1-for-4, and Binghamton is down 5-4. Bottom 9, 2 outs. Ponies in danger of dropping the first 2 in this series. Gardner's first pitch. Rudick takes a curveball low. A check swing, he held it. And it's ball 1. Binghamton scored on a home run from Perozzo in the second. 2-run double from LaRusso in the third. RBI hit from Schwartz in the fifth. Down 5-4 on 10 hits. 1-0 pitch coming. Stroked by Rudick. Foul behind home. It's 1-1. Cam Manna just picked up the baseball in the crowd. He is heading down there to wait for his post-game interview. And now he gets a souvenir. 1-1. Rudick belts it. Deep to right field. Right fielder going back. And on the track, Cunningham has room and makes the catch. In the right center gap, just in front of the 375-foot mark to end the game. A 1-2-3 ninth inning. Rudick almost got it out, but Gardner gets the save. Binghamton falls tonight 5-4, and we will come back with the highlights and take you through it next on our postgame show, powered by Marabito Energy Products on the WNBF Rumble Ponies Radio Network.
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0: 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Let's take you through these highlights tonight after the Rumble Ponies drop game two of this six-game series to the New Hampshire Fisher Cats by a final score of 5-4. Bryce Conley started, walked two in the first inning, but got out of it unscathed. And then in the bottom of the first against Jackson Wentworth, Jose Ramos singled, his first of three hits tonight, but Binghamton did not score. In the second inning, Conley was much better, threw 14 pitches, allowed a hit, but no runs, one trip through the order. In the bottom of the second inning, two batters in, Binghamton took the lead, and Perozo Power strikes again. First pitch to Perozo, hammered, deep right, and this is way back, and another no-doubter for Vincent Perozo. He unloads on a solo homer, and he does give Binghamton fans something to cheer about. Perozo Power strikes again, and the Rumble Ponies have a 1-0 lead in the second inning. So Perozo with his sixth home run at AA in 25 games. He is on a power surge, and he gave Binghamton a 1-0 lead. Going to the third against Conley, where Jorge Burgos tied it. After Eddie Micheletti Jr. doubled, Burgos drove him in two batters later.
5: With one down, the 0-2. Skies in the air, shallow center. Tough play for Ramos, sprinting in. The infield was in. That's going to be down for a base hit in center field. Micheletti scores. It's an RBI bloop single for Jorge Burgos.
0: So Burgos ties it, and then the Rumble Ponies retook the lead against Wentworth in the third inning. First two batters struck out. Matt Rudick doubled, then Nick LaRusso, Matt Rudick doubled, Jose Ramos singled, and then Nick LaRusso came through with a third straight hit with two outs and scored both.
5: 0-1, LaRusso slams it to center, is it number 11? Back is Micheletti at the track, leaps over his head, off the base of the wall, one run scores. Here comes Ramos, he's in there easily, and Nicky Lowe with a two-run double, hammered it to center field. Not a homer, but adds to the RBI total. 31 RBIs for Nick LaRusso, his ninth double. And it's 3-1 Binghamton in bottom three.
0: LaRusso now with 31 ribbies, second on the team. So the Ponies led 3-1 after the third inning. Then in the top of the fourth against Bryce Conley, Dub Gleed hit a leadoff homer, and that cut the Binghamton lead from 3-1 to 3-2.
5: 3-2 pitch. This is hammered in the air from Gleed. Deep left field. Mosquera's going to watch it, and this one is gone. Dub Gleed. Solo blast. And New Hampshire, their third home run of the series. So Dub Gleed in his early going now with the Fisher Cats leaves the yard. His first home run here with AA New Hampshire. And it's a 3-2 game in the top of the fourth inning. June
0: 25th. Before that, it's going to be a 3-on-3. So that made it 3-2, and then in the fifth inning is where New Hampshire added more. Nick Goodwin singled, Carter Cunningham hit a one-out single, and then later in the frame, Victor Arias tied the game on a single. Curveball grounded right side, base hit on a hop, it goes through the hole. Goodwin round second, Rudick's throw to the plate. On a hop, not in time. Goodwin slides in feet first, safely at home, and it's an RBI single for Victor Arias on the first pitch. He ties the game in the fifth. Fisher Cats 3, Rumble Ponies 3, and that will end the night for Bryce Conley. So that ended Conley's night. He went 5 runs and 4 earned because Zach Peake came in and allowed both inherited runners to score on this Cade Doty RBI hit.
6: Righty-righty matchup.
0: The first pitch. Grounded right side. Long run via Vicencio. He slides, knocks it down, picks it back up, throws to first. It gets away from Schwartz. Two runs are in. Gleed goes from first to third. A disaster for Binghamton. So that allowed two runs to score on the hit and the error. Binghamton scraped one back, though, in the bottom of the fifth. Jacob Reimer legged out an infield hit, exited the game due to injury. Jalen Palmer pinch ran. And with two outs in the frame, Nick LaRusso singled. And then JT Schwartz hit an RBI single. 1-2 coming. Jam shot in the air, right center. It drops for a base hit for Schwartz. Palmer gets the wave around third, scores without a throw. A bloop hit for JT Schwartz as he comes through again with a two-out RBI single. Binghamton is back within one, down 5-4 here in the fifth inning. So those are all the scoring plays. Neither team scored after the fifth inning, so the final score 5-4. But the bullpen was good outside of the two inherited scoring. Zach Peek, an inning in the third, scoreless, one hit. Saul Garcia, inning in two-thirds, scoreless, one hit, three Ks. Brian Matuire, inning in the third, hitless and scoreless, one walk, one hit batter, three strikeouts. And in the ninth, walked and hit a batter to start it, and then got a strikeout, flyout, strikeout to end the frame unscathed. Bottom of the ninth, Sam Gardner came on in relief for New Hampshire, and he got a 1-2-3 inning for the save, his second. Bo Phillip, Kalena Sauer, and Aaron Munson also all had scoreless frames out of the bullpen. So 5 runs, 9 hits, no errors, 12 left for the Fisher Cats as they win. And 4 runs, 10 hits, 2 errors, 7 left for Binghamton. Jackson Wentworth gets the win to go to 3-4. Bryce Conley the loss to go to 1-2. Sam Gardner the save, his second. Time of the game was 2 hours and 48 minutes in front of 882 fans at Marabito Stadium. We'll be back with the out-of-town scores when we come back next on our postgame show powered by Marabito Energy Products on the WNBF Rumble Ponies Radio Network.
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0: back on our postgame show powered by Morabito Energy Products after the Rumble Ponies fall to the Fisher Cats tonight by a final of 5-4. Let's take you through the out-of-town scores. Mets win 9-1 in Cincinnati. Nolan McClain was electric today. 7 innings, no earned runs, 3 hits, 1 unearned, 1 walk, 9 strikeouts, and got the win. A.J. Ewing had a 2-run double in his hometown and home returned to home this series for the first time as a big leaguer. Triple-A Syracuse lost to Norfolk today 6-5. Brooklyn fell 6-0 to Wilmington. St. Lucie wins 8-2 against Daytona. Eastern League scores. Somerset has taken a lead with 3 runs in the 9th and 1 in the 10th, up 5-4 in the bottom of the 10th in Portland. Hartford ahead 7-2, so they're going to continue to win, and they'll be the Eastern League Northeast Division first-half title eventually in the next couple days, up 7-2 right now. Harrisburg and Erie just went final. Harrisburg wins 11-6. Akron and Altoona tied 5-5 in a delay in the 7th. And Richmond on top of Chesapeake 5-3 on the road. Final score in our game, it's 5-4. New Hampshire goes to 33-30. Binghamton to 24-41. Our next broadcast is tomorrow night, Thursday night, 6:07 first pitch. 5:50 is our NYCM Insurance pregame show. The right-hander Chris McIlvain for New Hampshire against the lefty Mets number 3 pitching prospect Jonathan Santucci. And that is all right here on WNBF. So that'll do it tonight for our producer Derek Young, my broadcast partner Cam Manna. Matt Levine saying good night. We'll talk to you tomorrow night from Binghamton right here on the WNBF Rumble Ponies Radio Network.
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2: Place is wet. Right now, France is tracking drought, along with northern Italy. Drought, a band right through the central Europe. That can move, however, between now and then. The critical juncture I learned from my science reading, why Simon is having heat right now and why we're having heat in New England, the critical decision will be made between May and July. That's when the NOAA, that's the U.S. Weather Channel, watching El Nino, and the metro in London, in Britain and in France and in Australia will make the call by July. Whether we're definitely El Nino, whether we're super El Nino or not is yet to be determined. After all that bad news, we need some good news. What's in blossom this week, Simon?
3: The plums, the red plums and the Mirabelle plums are now ripe enough to eat straight off the tree. They are absolutely delightful, and we're looking forward to the blue plums, or damsons, as they're called in the UK. They'll be coming up in a few weeks. It's absolutely delightful, absolutely fresh fruit straight from the tree. No going out to the shops, just eat.
2: We move from Simon enjoying himself in the south of France. Now we come to the commodity prices. The events of these last hours mean everything's moving very quickly, having to do with the a theoretical Iran deal that we have not seen, so I'm not going to presume what it says, but certainly the markets are saying there's relief in some quarters, and we'll start with energy. What's the change month over month, Simon?
3: It's fascinating, and as you said, there are some huge moves that you would expect to see in a year, not in a month. Brent crude oil is now $79 per barrel, and it's down 29% in the last month. That's a huge drop, and we're almost getting nearer to that wonderful $60 per barrel level, which is livable in. Natural gas It's one of the few that's up. It's $3.29 per unit, and that's up 9% over the last month. TTF, which you, the electricity price in Europe, is 41 euros per megawatt hour, and that's down 18% over the last month. And that's all good. The question really is about the Brent crude. Is there going to be a gap between the prices now and the prices at the pump? Is there going to, we have to wait for that to catch up? And that may be a bit of an issue, but we'll see. They all come down. Hopefully they'll stay down, in terms of the Brent crude and the electricity here. We've got gold down 5% at $4,325 per troy ounce. Silver at $70 per troy ounce, down 10%. And here's another piece of good news, though. Copper is at 6.75 per pound. That's up 3.6%. That's a real sign of business and manufacturing moving up and having demand for this stuff, particularly data centers and new technology and all the rest of those things. So that's really good news. Iron ore's down 8% at $101 per metric ton. And that seems to be where it tends to ebb to. When it's gone up a bit, it'll come back down to about 100. Soybeans, that is, that's $11.40 per bushel. It's down 6% over the last month. Wheat is 6.06 per bushel, down 8.8% over the month. And corn is $4.19 per bushel, down 13%. And we think that's mostly related to the fertilizer prices, which are through the roof at the moment. Two other important ones. We've got aluminum, as it's said in America, or aluminium in Britain. It's $3,420 per ton, and that's minus 4%. It's down 4% in the last month. And steel is down 5.4% at $1,194 per ton. So a lot of down there, some of it good and some of it not so good.
2: I say that we're turning to normal, however, so we're in a transition. I do believe even Brent crude is going to head into the 60s. Although it is driving season, it was headed in that direction before the February 28th attack on Iran stopped the normal oil flow. We're told that it will take some weeks or months to restore everything to as it was before. There'll be hiccups. For example, the largest tanker owners are hesitating now, even though the Strait of Hormuz is declared open by the combatants. There will be the demining ahead, and certainly there will be escorts needed to take tankers in and out. The normal traffic before the war was 130 a day. There's said to be now 500 ships of all kinds trapped in the Persian Gulf. They'll come out. But to restore to 130 a day is going to take some weeks. So we'll watch the price of oil and refined products bounce around. The same for everything coming out of the Gulf. It's not an easy thing to correct. I do.
3: And also you've got to add into there that the insurance fees are really huge at the moment compared to what they were a few months ago.
2: Yes, thank you for reminding that we're a capitalist group of countries, and what happened during the war is going to remain with us for quite some time, not about the suspect nuclear weapons program, but the fact that Iran fired missiles at its neighborhood, despite the fact that the neighborhood was not in the war effort. I think every country in the Gulf was hit at some point, including Jordan and Oman. We're also told that the Gulf states are extremely anxious about being unprotected by the U.S. if the U.S. leaves and is looking around for alternatives. That would be China, that would be Russia, that would even be making overtures to Iran. So there's no, that was then, this is now, this is a transition. And for you, Simon, it means that there'll be diesel again in every pump. What were you paying for diesel last week? Have you filled up this week?
3: I'm filled up, but I'm glad I didn't fill up because I would be buying it at the highest price possible recently. It's about €2.09, €2.09 per liter. So times that by four, and you get about $8 to $9 per U.S. U.S. gallon.
2: It's dropped a little bit. It was at 222, and now it's 209. I noticed immediately here gasoline went from 4.59 to under 4, and it's headed down to 3. We'll eventually get back down to under 3 for West Texas, not what you price on, your price on Brent. But that'll take some weeks. It's just going to take time. Also, the food moving is good because that was there are nations in North Africa who are depending on the generosity of those of soybean and corn, and especially fertilizer. You mentioned that. One more detail. The gold and silver that have been used as either hedges or safe refuge, what are they doing?
3: Well, they're down a little bit, 5% and 10% respectively for gold and silver. You expect silver to move its price much more than gold because it's a much thinner market. And yeah, it's basically saying, okay, maybe the war's over now, so maybe we don't need to worry about that as much. Now, that doesn't mean investors are correct. It's just saying that a majority seem to think that.
2: We're headed to a minor war in a place called Manchester, in a neighborhood called Makefield. A by-election is going to determine the fate of Parliament in the months ahead. Simon Constable in the south of France, an Englishman in France. I'm John Batchelor.
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0: I'm John Batchelor with Simon Constable, and we go home to England, where Simon fares from, because there's a by-election in somewhere in the Greater Manchester area, putting the mayor of Greater Manchester, Andy Burnham, against all comers from the Tories, from Reform, from new parties that are being formed that are more to the right of Reform parties. Why this is important is that if Andy Burnham is successful, and the touts say he will be, this is Greater Manchester. He has been a prominent name in the neighborhood for quite some time. He plans, we're told, to immediately challenge Prime Minister Starmer. We have this from the London Telegraph, however, in these last hours. This is from Mr. Starmer, the PM. I'll give Burnham a big role. PM extends olive branch to prospective leadership rival before Makerfield by-election. Isn't that a clever twist, Simon? Starmer's offering a job to Andy Burnham somewhere in the cabinet at the other end of the table. What is your measure of Mr. Starmer's prospects of digging in at number 10?
1: I think it's going to be very hard, because it seems to me, as an outsider observing this, is that this is not going to be good long-term for the Labour Party. Keeping Keir Starmer in that role as Prime Minister, the leader, basically the leader of the House, was what it would be in America. This is not going to go well for Keir Starmer or the Labour Party. Now, he might still have a job doing that, but I think it would be better to say, okay, Keir Starmer, it's time for you to move on to a different role, not as Prime Minister, and we'll have someone new in and see if they can bring some magic back to that party. And I think this is going to be very difficult. And we've got other folks who, it's not just Andy Burnham who's going to be looking at wanting to be Prime Minister. You've got Wes Treating as well, and he might want to do that. And, you know, he's got a lot of things going for him. So we'll see.
0: Simon, you sound like an old-fashioned patriot. What are you doing? Simon.
1: Simon. Great, I am. Great, right. I am.
0: Well, for heaven's sakes, how am I going to get to... The BBC's laying off 550 people. All you patriots are out the door. All right, now
1: That's
0: come
1: true.
0: Back.
1: That's true, yes.
0: We come back to Starmer. He's not leaving, Simon. They have to force him out. He has to be... I had a colleague of mine once said the only way to leave number 10 is either in a pine box or a straitjacket. And I don't think Starmer cares which way he goes out. He's digging in. His move of offering...
1: He is digging in, and I think that shows some basic massive ego that seems out of place given what he's been doing the last couple of years. So, you know, maybe I'm a patriot, but it is interesting. I think it would be better for him to bow out in a gentlemanly way and say, well, you know, it didn't really work for me and or the party, so I'll just move on. Maybe.
0: There's no indication.
1: Maybe I'm a patriot.
0: But there's no indication that's happening right now.
1: I'm just
0: following the news. The vote is within these next hours, the 18th of June in Makerfield. Simon, I've never voted in a by-election. What's it like? Where do you vote? You have to be there in person, I believe.
1: Yeah, you have to be there in person. You show up. You tell them who you are, and if you're on the electoral rolls for that area, and you go into somewhere like a school that's been kitted out with some places you can be private in, and then make your vote and then put that into the system.
0: Is it a paper vote? What does it look like, Simon? Walk us through it.
1: It's a paper vote. And actually they say use pencils. So, which I thought was very strange, because you could rub the pencil out and put it to another person if you were duplicitous. But yes, it's just a pencil. You have the choices of candidates.
0: How do you cross the name? Do you fill in a circle? What's it look like?
1: Well, there's a little square, and you give a little cross there. That tells you the person they want to vote. So whether that's Andy Burnham, you put a little cross by there, and then you fold.

0: That's what we do not want, is people, you know, cheating or creating new ballots or
1: All
0: the
1: right,
0: rest
1: they
0: of it.
1: count the vote, they announce the vote, and that is conveyed to Vote Central somewhere in London.
0: No, it's actually announced at the polling stations. It will be announced there, you know, the central one. They'll announce it there, and then that will get back to London. So it's done locally. It's all done locally by people who are there involved in the political.
1: And this is a by-election, meaning that the matter will continue, is only for that constituency. The whole country's not voting. It's just everybody, all eyes on. Yes. I'm told that a constituency like this would have 117,000 people. So it's a very small number of people making a choice for the whole country's challenge of the premiership. Simon Constable is in the south of France. We'll have a report from Simon next week, depending on how the vote goes, whether Keir Starmer digs in or whether he walks away tipping his hat to the new prime minister. I'm John Batchelor.
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0: I'm John Batchelor. Wealth in America. I welcome Scott Winship, a senior fellow and director of the Center on Opportunity and Social Mobility at the American Enterprise Institute, writing with his colleague Stephen J. Rose, a research professor at George Washington Institute of Public Policy, for a Civitas Outlook about wealth in America, income in America, class structure in America, and the prospects moving into the 21st century of you being wealthy too. Note, the biggest IPO so far in stock market history in these last days for SpaceX. Important detail about what happened. Yes, Musk is a trillionaire. However, there are over 4,000 SpaceX employees who are now millionaires, if they weren't before. And there's another number, maybe as big as 400, of young people worth now $100 million each. We just saw the greatest wealth-creating machine ever, called a SpaceX rocket ship, a Starlink that I'm talking to you on, and then Grok, which is a version of Twitter, and then... Grok is a version of the whole process of Twitter. And then there's a company that says that it can read your mind and translate it into words. There's some other fairy tales. All of that created an enormous amount of wealth. That's what America does. It sells the dreams of the future. And I welcome Scott Winship because he and his colleague have done us the business of taking that wealth creation called the United States of America and translating it into how we doing. Scott, a very good evening to you. Thank you. How we doing is there is the general opinion, especially in California, of the middle class being hollowed out. What do they mean when they say hollowed out the middle class, and why is that a worry? Good evening to you.
1: Good evening to you, John. Thanks for having me on the show. The hollowing out of the middle class is something you hear a lot these days. It used to be mostly that you would hear it from progressives, but with the rise of populism on the right, you hear it actually a lot from a lot of the conservative populists too. But the idea is that over time, it's become harder to stay in the middle. And so while some people have gotten richer or wealthier, also what's happened is that a lot of people have gotten poorer or less wealthy. And the way that people come up with that finding is that they define the middle class in ways that are a little bit weird. So everybody's income doubled over time, you wouldn't think that the middle class would shrink. But a lot of studies define these classes in such a way that if everybody's income doubles over time, the size of the middle class doesn't increase at all. And so like a poverty line, you know, that goes up when everyone does better, it's hard to make progress if you're continually moving the goalposts up. So what Steve and I tried to do was to say, look, you know, hold these thresholds constant, adjust them for the increase in the cost of living, but otherwise hold them constant. And then let's see what happens to the middle class. And when you do that, you get a very different story, a very positive story of everybody moving up.
0: You're telling a story over a set period of time. Is it 1989 to 2022? Is that the range?
1: That's in the most recent paper. That's right. We had an earlier one that went back to 1979 for family income. And this latest one, the wealth data, unfortunately, only go back to 1989.
0: All right. Now, some important definitions before we get to the numbers. What is wealth and what is income? What is the difference of measuring one or the other? Or does it matter?
1: Yeah, so they're very different concepts. They get mixed up a lot. Income, you know, is something that is a flow of resources that you receive, you know, for most people by working. For other people, it might come in the form of investments, real estate, businesses, things like that. Can be retirement income for older Americans. But the idea is it's money that's coming in over a certain period of time. Wealth, on the other hand, is what's called a stock. And a stock is not a flow of resources in. It's sort of the amount that is sitting there from past flows of resources. So if I'm 60 years old and I've been earning income for 35 years, my wealth will reflect that I had income every year for 35 years. Some of it I saved and invested, and whatever the value of that amount that I didn't spend, that's my wealth. And so wealth inequality it tends to be bigger than income inequality, just because if you've lived 70 years and have 45 years of income flows that potentially you saved, you're going to have more wealth than if you're a young adult. And both concepts are important. If you're thinking about preparedness for retirement, for instance, you know, wealth is kind of more important to look at than the income that you get in a certain year. But they're both important for different questions. And we had not looked at wealth before. And so we were responding to our critics, to look at it in this paper.
0: Yes. Is there an important distinction between how it comes out if you do income classes as compared to how you do wealth classes? Does it make any revelations?
1: So that's the interesting thing, is we were told when the first paper came out back in January that, like, oh, well, that's all nice and well that you all find the middle class has moved up when you look at income. But if you'd looked at wealth, you would have found something totally different. So we said, well, we can actually look at wealth. And the interesting thing is that since 1989, the numbers are almost exactly the same, whether you use income or whether you use wealth. Either way, in 1989, about half of families had income or wealth that put them below our threshold for middle class. By 2022, that dropped to about 35%. For the middle class, the change, again, whether it's income or wealth, went from about 35% to 31%. So the middle class shrunk. But here's the kicker. It shrunk because the upper middle class essentially doubled over this period. I'm going from about 15% of families in 1989 to about 30% of families in 2022. So the same story we found in January was true when we looked at wealth. The middle class, okay, if you want to say it shrunk, fine, but it shrunk because the upper middle class has boomed.
0: So when we make a generality, people are getting wealthier. It's accurate. People are getting wealthier because they're moving up in classes. So I want to apply myself now to understanding where we are. The upper middle class always existed as a category, and now it's growing. Is that reflected in headlines anywhere? Are you the only person? Are you alone in the desert waving a flag here?
1: There's certainly other researchers that have mentioned this. It tends to get less attention than the bad news, like a lot of economic news. But, the Federal Reserve Board has the big survey, which is the one that Steve and I use, and other people have looked at it. And what it tells you is that in 2022, for the bottom half of Americans, wealth levels were higher than they have ever been, at least going back to 1989. And it's pretty reasonable to assume that they're higher than ever before. Other people have kind of made this point, but it tends to get lost because it doesn't correspond with, I think, people's preconceptions. And also, at the same time, like, the other thing that's happened is everybody has moved up, is that the top has moved up a lot, quite a bit. And so wealth inequality has grown, and people tend to focus on that instead. They assume that it's terrible news. They overstate how much wealth inequality has risen. There's good research that shows if you take the promise of Social Security benefits into account, for instance, a lot of wealth inequality goes away. But there is this kind of relentless focus on inequality. And so people have this idea that if the rich get richer, the poor must be getting poorer. But it's just not true. The rich get richer, and then everybody else also gets richer, perhaps, at slower rates than what's happening at the very top. But everybody's still benefiting.
0: You have two concerns here. When we come back, we'll address them. One is age. As Scott said earlier, to be a boomer means you've saved for longer, so wealth effects. And the other one is student loan debt. Yes, it's a thing. I'm speaking to Scott Winship of the American Enterprise Institute. I'm John Batchelor.
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0: I'm John Batchelor with the very generous Scott Winship, who is providing me an explanation for how it is that the middle class is being hollowed out. It's because people are getting richer, not just SpaceX people. Everyone is. However, there are concerns, two of them. Age. I am a boomer, happily a boomer. And that means that I've been permitted to have many decades of saving and preparing and investing, especially following the generosity of the Congress to establish 401ks and something called a Roth account, where you pay taxes going in, but you don't pay them coming out, which is an incredibly successful vehicle. That is available to boomers. So does your study change when you take the boomers out, Scott?
1: That was an important check that we wanted to do. The wealth inequality, as I mentioned, is much greater because you're combining folks who are, you know, after their careers and saving their whole lives, and folks who are just starting adulthood. But when we restricted it to working age families, results were basically the same. The inequality results, which we report in the paper, interestingly, look very different. So before you restrict working age people, the share of income that the group that we call rich or wealthy, the share of income that they got doubled over time. Even the upper middle class, their share of wealth declined over these years. But remember, that's everybody's moving up. It's just the top is moving up more. And so the share that people get goes down. If you switch to just working age Americans, the increase in the share of wealth at the top is quite small, actually. And yeah, there's other research that has found similar things. So the big way it makes a difference is just in terms of who has seen the fastest growth in wealth over time.
0: You limit at one point, you limit it to 35 to 54. What does that tell you? The heads of families between 35, is that the working father, the working mother?
1: Yeah, so these are folks who, you know, by age 35, if you went to med school and accumulated student debt, you know, you're at least starting to pay that off. If you just went to college, you know, you've now had a decade where your earnings trajectory has had a chance to put you past a lot of people who didn't go to college and just went right into the workforce and started earning money. So starting at 35, you know, is a way to remove some of those complications. And then ending at 54, you know, make sure that even early retirees, you know, a lot of public employees, a lot of military folks retire in their early 50s. So it's just a way to make sure that you're still looking at people who, you know, working is their primary source of income, and they haven't had a chance to accumulate a lifetime's worth of wealth.
0: And you corrected for student wealth as well. So, all right, now we've gone through your fair-mindedness and found that there's no distinction to find except for some members of some classes are getting richer, not poorer. So why, you asked the question in the paper, why do so many Americans believe we're living through bad economic times? What explains that?
1: Yeah, so we have a little bit of a it's not that complicated, but it's got a few moving parts, I think. The first thing that I would say is, you know, there's been some recent data suggesting that real wages have gone down in the last couple of months. You know, that is not unheard of. So it's too early to say, you know, those are going down, in the longer run. But when people have been talking about vibe sessions, you know, this is something that

0: that they've been talking about for years, not just the last 2 months. So people have been, I think, overly negative for a few years now, even if, you know, we've had some recent economic data that that's worth being at least a little worried about. But I think what's happening, you know, it's a few things. For one, there was the Biden bout of inflation that happened in 2021-22. It moderated at some point, but left prices quite high. And then more recently, with the Iran war, that has caused a spike in energy prices. President Trump's tariff policies, I would say, you know, have also increased a lot of prices. So, you know, there has been this real phenomenon of the cost of living having gone up and been high. The interesting wrinkle there is that wages that people earn are also a price. So when prices increase generally, wages also increase. But there's research by the Federal Reserve Board that suggests that consumer sentiment is actually much more sensitive to the prices going up of the things that people buy compared with their own wages going up. So real wages are up, you know, since 2019. And for a long time until very recently, they were up more for lower wage workers. But, you know, sort of people's sentiment about the economy has been dominated by the higher prices they're paying at the grocery store, at the gas pump, things like that. So that's kind of, I think, the first thing that's going on. The second thing that's going on is wonkier. You know, there are some stats that have been spread on social media about the K-shaped economy, you know, which are kind of misleading. A lot of these questions are very technical, and some people have gotten things wrong, unfortunately, and then those charts have spread wildly. And if you correct the charts, you know, things don't look quite as bad. The third one, I think, is in some ways the most interesting, which is the distinction between how people feel that they're doing economically and how everybody else in America is doing economically. Right.
1: There's an old definition. If your neighbor's lost his job, it's a recession. If you've lost your job, it's a depression.
0: Right. Yeah. I think that's apt. Right. So, and, you know, to be clear, like, when a lot of people are losing their jobs, it's not a good thing. But if you just look at the stats and you ask people, whether the economy is doing poorly, you know, that moves around depending on the strength of the economy. But it's, you know, generalizing, about 40% of people tend to say the economy is doing poorly. If you then ask the same people, like, how are you doing personally, you and your family, how are you doing financially? Only about 20% say that they are doing poorly. And that doesn't move around as much when the economy is doing better or worse. So what that says to me is that people have more information about their own personal lives. They think that things are going reasonably well, usually, but they guess wrongly, it turns out, that everybody else believes that they're doing badly. And that's a little bit of a subtle point, but it suggests that consumer sentiment is kind of being driven by the sense that people have about others, how they're doing, and that's actually an overly negative understanding about how other people are doing. So that's, I think, a really important point that I'm hoping to do a lot more work on over the next year.
1: So the consumer sentiment number, we key on that when we do reporting each week, each month for Wall Street. That is not a good indicator, or has become a poor indicator. How is it, Scott?
0: Well, I think it's a decent indicator of how people feel things are going in the economy, but not necessarily how it's a good indicator of how they think things are going for themselves. So in other words, if everybody mistakenly believes the economy is worse than it is, that's still what they believe. And so in that sense, the consumer sentiment index is a pretty good indicator. There is a technical issue. A few years ago, they switched to mostly interviewing people on the web instead of in person or calling them up on the phone. Right. And that has actually made the trend look a little bit worse than it probably really is. But it's still the case that, you know, the consumer sentiment index is very low by historical standards.
1: The upper middle class, is it aware that it's wealthy? Does it report gloomy consumer sentiment as well?
0: That's an interesting question. I'm not sure that I've ever seen that broken down by wealth. I think the trends, the levels of how people feel about the economy differ with income. So if you're higher income, you're feeling better generally about how the economy is doing than if you're lower income. But the long run trends are pretty much the same, I think, by income group.
1: The income inequality is a wonderful campaign technique, but it isn't, we can't find it in the numbers. Is that correct, Scott?
0: Well, I think, you know, if you're talking about income, I think most people would say that inequality has grown. But they would also say that the big numbers that get all the attention, which come from these French economists, Piketty, Saez, and Zuckman, those dramatically overstate how large the rise has been. That's particularly true if you don't take into account the safety net that we actually have. We do a fair amount of redistribution. And when you do that, I think the best numbers are by David Splinter and Gerald Otten. And they find that income concentration, for instance, hasn't really gone up all that much.
1: Scott Winship. Scott Winship for Civitas Institute. I'm John Batchelor.
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10: ABC News, I'm Dave Packer. At the G7, President Trump says he signed the Memorandum of Understanding with Iran. In it, Iran gets to keep its ballistic missiles and is rewarded for reopening the Strait of Hormuz. President Trump today.
11: We don't have to give them anything. But some people may want to invest. Like, what are you going to do? Say you can never, ever invest in a country? I mean, it's pretty tough. I don't mind being tough, but it's pretty crazy.
10: The Federal Reserve leaving interest rates unchanged today, but rates could go higher this year if inflationary pressures continue. Battening down the hatches in New Orleans as a tropical storm moves in. Arthur, residents chipping in to fill and pile up sandbags. Meanwhile, a likely outbreak of severe weather across parts of the Midwest, including damaging winds, hail, flash flooding, and tornadoes. Convicted Gilgo Beach serial killer Rex Huerman sentenced to life in prison today for the murders of eight women. He hired his escorts. This is ABC News. A judge says that Luigi Mangione, charged with killing a healthcare CEO, plans to use a psychiatric defense at his state murder trial. When a small plane crashed in South Texas, bystanders rushed in to help.
12: After reporting a mechanical issue, the crew of the 7-passenger jet diverted to Laredo, but came down short of the airport and crashed onto a highway.
13: We can literally feel the heat from the fire.
12: Syra Garza drove up on the scene.
13: I didn't know if that fire was going to make the aircraft explode.
14: Oh my God.
12: Our video shows first responders and civilians trying to douse the flames and rescuing people trapped inside the jet. Police say one person died and five were hospitalized. Jim Ryan, ABC News.
10: Macy's is set to celebrate America's 250th birthday with the July 4th fireworks show featuring performances by Post Malone, Blake Shelton, Salt and Pepper, and Shaboozy. The 50th edition on NBC will feature 85,000 shells in 30 colors from six barges. Dave Packer, ABC News.
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22: 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Here's the forecast from the National Weather Service. Mostly cloudy overnight with a few showers, low 62. Showers and thunderstorms Thursday, high 83. Partly cloudy Thursday night with a chance of showers, low 58. Mostly sunny Friday, high 77. 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

I'm John Batchelor. I welcome Gordon Chang at Gordon G. Chang, my colleague and co-host, and we're very pleased to welcome our colleague, Kamran Bokhari, Senior Director at the New Lines Institute for Strategy and Policy, a Senior Fellow at the Middle East Forum. Gentlemen, the headline in London, 5 hours ahead of us, the pink newspaper, I read very carefully because it's European point of view, very carefully representing not an electoral college vote, but certainly a trading partner. U.S. foreign policy. Trump says U.S. will not

0: invest in $300 billion fund for Iran. Subhead, U.S. president's pushback on reports of provision in peace deal comes after fierce bipartisan backlash. Gordon, a very good day to you. What are your thoughts about the is not of $300 billion for the Iranian negotiation? Good evening to you.
1: Good evening, John. I agree with General Jack Keane when he was saying on Fox that it doesn't matter where the money comes from, whether it comes from the United States, the Gulf Arabs, or the planet Mars. This is a bad idea. And we have yet to see the text of the agreement. There is one floating around, pushed by Saudi media. We'll just have to wait to see what the administration says. But the concept is bad, and I hope that it is not in the final memorandum of understanding. Though apparently it is, because administration sources have privately briefed General Keane, who is generally very pro-administration, but has come out very hard against this concept.
0: Kamran, it's a pleasure to welcome you on such a critical day for explication. The word floating suggests that there's more to learn. Good day to you, Kamran.
2: Hi, John. Look, there absolutely is more to learn. I want to wait for the official transcript to come out, the real memorandum of understanding, before I make interpretations. I'm just going by imperatives and constraints here. The president has repeatedly, since the days of the Obama deal 11 years ago, has said how bad that deal was. He nixed that deal in 2018. I have a hard time believing that he's going to accept something equal, much less worse. I think this is just an MOU. Everybody knows what an MOU is. It's not an agreement, much less a treaty ratified by, both sides. So we're a long ways off. There are a lot of details that have to be fleshed out. And I think that, the president is right, and the vice president, saying when they say that, look, it's all contingent on just how much flexibility and, how much behavioral change we'll see in Iran. And we need to verify that. And so until then, all of these are, nice to haves. If Iran would love to have $300 billion, regardless of where it comes from, they want it. They're hurting badly. But are they going to get it? I just have a hard time believing. I think that there's a lot of in the press and in the broader intelligentsia here in the United States, but also internationally, there is a tendency to sort of be very critical of the administration. And I find it interesting that in an effort to do that, a lot of people are willing to uncritically consume Iranian information operations to prove their point that this is a bad deal. I'm not saying it's good. I'm not saying it's bad. I'm just saying let's take it one day at a time. It's not over. We're just at the beginning.
0: Gordon, you have a question for Kamran.
1: Kamran, Keane makes the point, as do others, that yes, we rebuilt Germany, we rebuilt Japan, but we did it with new governments in place. You just talked about the administration looking for clues whether the Iranian regime has changed. Do you think that despite all the bombing and the personnel changes, that the Iranian regime has in fact changed?
2: Well, change is relative. I don't think it's a fair comparison with Japan and Germany post-World War II, because those were complete regime collapses. And they were literally the successors were built from the ground up. That's not the case here. I wrote a report for New Lines 2 years ago predicting a post-Khamenei Iran, in which I said that eventually the guards, and I had no idea that Khamenei would be assassinated, much less there'd be a war. I was just looking at sort of the trajectory. The man is old. He has to be replaced. And I said the guards will take over. Now, are they going to, are the guards going to be as hawks as the mullahs? We'll wait and see. But I think that the imperative for them is regime survival, and they know that they're at their weakest point ever, and they have no choice but to change. I mean, think about it. If the war is over, all the internal problems that existed before the war, the politics, the, you know, the economic situation, the social problems, they're all going to come back to them. So I think that there's going to be behavioral change. It's going to be very slow. And that's why I think that this is a long drawn out game. It's not that, hey, they sign a deal and then we hand over X billion dollars. I think this is going to play out for a very long time. I could easily give it, you know, at least a decade.
0: We have a winner in this long process ahead of us. The military chief of Pakistan, Asim Munir. Is this a surprise to you, Kamran, that Munir not only supervises what appears to be a peace deal, but also is emerging as a political actor as well?
2: No, I mean, Pakistani military chiefs, you know, some more overtly, some more covertly, have always called the shots since the 58 coup. Back during the days of the Cold War. And, you know, we've seen many generals come and go. But having said that, I think that it's an extraordinary moment for the country. I mean, this is a country that has had a very troubled past until fairly recently. And its own nuclear program was the subject of controversy, international controversy. There were fears that, you know, because of the rise of extremism and terrorism, Al-Qaeda, the Taliban, other jihadist forces, that, you know, is the nuclear program safe? That's the conversation we were having not too long ago. Now we've gone from that to having this country essentially act as a mediator between the world's sole superpower and its 50-year-old adversary on a nuclear weapons, on the latter's nuclear weapons program. So that's a considerable shift in Pakistan's position. We've also seen Pakistan playing a role with Saudi Arabia, given the Strategic Mutual Defense Agreement. Pakistan is one of the earliest signatories of the Board of Peace for Gaza. So there's a lot happening. I mean, I guess what, you know, we are in a period of, you know, things that were unthinkable, again, until fairly recently, they're now transpiring.
0: We have 30 seconds. Is Munir getting applause at home for this?
2: Depends who you're asking. I mean, if you're, you know, if you support Imran Khan in that country, obviously not. And that's a sizable population. In fact, the last election in 2024 showed that they still hold a significant majority, even though they weren't able to form a government because of crafty electoral engineering. But, you know, there are people who are supporting him. There are people who are applauding him. They're not insignificant. I guess it's hard to tell without an accurate poll. But what we have is a mixed bag.
0: Kamran Bukhari, Senior Director of the New Lines Institute for Strategy and Policy, and he's a Senior Fellow at the Middle East Policy Forum. Gordon Chang, I'm John.
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9: Dad, guess what?
10: What?
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10: That's great. You're going to be a wonderful mom, and I can't wait to be a grandpa. Not too long ago, moments like this with my daughter would have been a challenge. It was a long road for me to find myself again after Vietnam. I struggled to connect with almost everyone and preferred being alone. It was my neighbor Jim, another Vietnam veteran, who finally convinced me that I could still connect with my family and find that fulfilling life I'd lost. In fact, I called Jim first with the news about my granddaughter, Lizzie. Hey, Jim, I'm going to be a grandfather.
11: Congratulations, Dave.
10: Hey, let's get together and celebrate.
11: Well, as long as you're not grilling.
10: My pride was my armor, but I didn't know it then. 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

0: I'm John Batchelor, Gordon Chang at Gordon G. Chang, and we're very pleased to go to Canada. Charles Burton, senior fellow at Synopsis. Canada in the news because of the G7 meeting in Europe. Mr. Carney well presents himself as a man who sees the future for Canada importing from the U.S. and China. All wonderful. At the same time, when you come to China, you must deal with a story that is non-transparent but profound. Gordon, a very good day to you. What are the terms that forbid trade with those countries that exploit slave labor, as does China? Good day to you.
1: Good day, John. And that is Section 307 of the Trade Act of 1930, which, as you say, bars the importation into the United States of goods made with forced slave and similar type labor.
0: And that certainly would suggest that there's some bumps ahead for Mr. Carney trading with China. Have you seen those bumps yet? Good day to you, Charles.
2: Well, I think that, you know, Canada, of course, is committed to not allow the import of forced labor, or for that matter, prison labor. I mean, initially it was about that these are an unfair subsidy to production if you're having prisoners or slaves producing the stuff without compensation. But of course, there's also the moral issue of, do we want to enable the Chinese regime's assimilationist and genocidal policies towards ethnic minorities? In this case, Canada initiated legislation in 2024 to ban forced labor. The legislation resulted in a total of 2 shipments being stopped, as opposed to, of course, thousands and thousands of other shipments. In other words, a considerable proportion of Chinese production has components that are forced labor, such as aluminum or for that matter, cotton or tomatoes from Xinjiang, the Uyghur region, and Canada was not blocking them. Then Mr. Trump suggested that a 10% tariff would be imposed if it was found that 60 countries were not adequately blocking the products of forced labor. And of course, one of them is Canada. Canada has now initiated new legislation

0: But to try and address this issue, initially, Mr. Carney had suggested that our legislation was adequate, but the fact that it's not blocking shipments is concerning. And after Mr. Carney met with the Chinese leadership, he stopped. He took the references to forced labor off the foreign ministry's website and transferred those elements that were engaging in monitoring Canadian imports for forced labor and transferred them to other parts of the government. So it was a pretty blatant and serious miscalculation on his part. Me and a few friends had advised the government that what happened has happened. The government's now initiated new legislation, but it doesn't meet the high standard of the U.S. Wage Forced Labor Prevention Act, which puts the onus on importers to demonstrate that products coming from the Uyghur regions are not containing components of forced labor. In the Canadian case, the discretion will be at cabinet to list countries that to list products that they reasonably believe are containing elements of forced labor, which politicizes the process. And of course, the Canadian government's concession to China to receive several years of electric vehicles in return for a concession for China to remove the tariffs on Canadian canola seeds until the end of the year is problematic because there is strong indications that the processing of aluminum, an important component of EVs, is in fact done by forced labor. And the Canada Tibet Committee, of which I'm the advisor, also suggests that the mining for lithium in Tibetan regions is also problematic in terms of these criteria. So Canada's in a mess. And the question is, will the U.S. government be convinced by the Canadian government's what I would regard as largely performative effort to suggest to the U.S. that Canada is effectively blocking the products of forced labor. And Mr. Carney won't say forced labor from China. He said that he's aware that there are products of forced labor from many countries of the world. But, of course, our primary concern is over the use of slave labor in the Uyghur regions as part of the genocidal policy against Uyghurs in China.
1: Gordon, you have a question.
2: Charles, talking about products of forced labor, essentially every green product from China has a forced labor component to it. Mm-hmm. Because of the silicon. The issue is going to be, is the United States going to allow Chinese EVs purchased by Canadians to come into the United States? And the issue is, I think, still unresolved. There have been indications both ways. What is your sense of this from the Canadian point of view?
0: Well, Canada, has not been responding to these concerns. I've raised them in the Canadian Parliament and in national press a number of times. The EVs from China have already arrived in Vancouver, and they include Teslas and other Chinese brands of EVs. So they're already on our soil. And so far, there's been no indication that they can't drive into the United States. But of course, most Canadians live within 200 miles of the U.S. border, and there is a lot of back and forth. And so this would be quite an issue for owners of Chinese-sourced EVs.
1: Charles, the Parliament, is it keen on this issue? Mr. Carney has a majority, I believe.
0: Certainly, the Conservative Party has raised concerns about this, including, bringing me to two House of Commons committees that are studying Chinese EVs, where I've said essentially the same thing, that I believe that these are spy machines on wheels and pose a significant security risk to Canada. That's not an opinion which is widely shared in Canada, although more and more security and intelligence specialists are articulating the same thing. Most of the arguments against the import of Chinese EVs is the impact on the Canadian auto sector of these vehicles coming in, being heavily subsidized and very reasonably priced with superior battery technology. They are seen as potentially swamping the Canadian market if the government allows more than 49,000 to come in per year.
1: Excuse me, Charles.

0: rests on, I think, the 17th of June. So it'll be hard to get parliamentarians together to address this until well into the fall.
1: Gordon, that sounds like a critical issue, what Charles has revealed to us, that aluminum component.
2: It is. And in defense of Canada, the United States also allows substantial number of Chinese products made with forced labor into our country, despite Section 307. The Canadians may be more feeble than we are, but we're not setting a shining example for the world.
1: Charles Burton, Gordon Chang, I'm John Batchelor.
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0: I'm John Batchelor. Gordon Chang at Gordon G. Chang joins me, and we're off to the Philippines. Captain James Fennell, U.S. Navy retired intelligence officer, to help us through these waters where he has sailed his many of his youthful years. Philippines vows to block structures at Scarborough Shoal amid fears of Chinese expansion. Subhead, observers say Beijing could be using its old playbook, as in quotes, of deploying scientific activities to boost military presence in the South China Sea. Jim, a very good day to you. It's back to the future. Isn't this the year 2012? Mr. Obama's in office and Scarborough Shoal comes up, and the administration at that time, as I recall, did not respond. Good day to you, Jim.
1: Good day, John, Gordon. Yeah, in 2012, from April to June, the U.S. Sat by and watched as China outmaneuvered our treaty ally, the Republic of the Philippines, when the Philippines were investigating Chinese commercial vessels that were around the shoal and sending in smaller boats to excavate coral heads and other things from the shoal, which was in the Philippines' exclusive economic zone. So essentially, the Filipinos caught China red-handed stealing their resources from the shoal, and they put it on the news, and the Chinese got very upset, embarrassed. And within a couple of days, they had dispatched 11 ships from their previously known five dragons of their Coast Guard and Maritime Security Agency and PLA Navy to pressurize the Filipinos that they were going to take possession of it. And what ensued from April to June was negotiations between the two countries, the two principals, the Philippines and the PRC, with the help of, if you want to call it help, the United States and Kirk Campbell.

0: was the lead person for the State Department. And at the end of that time, they thought they had an agreement to leave the shoal. Both nations agreed on June 15th to leave the shoal, 2012. And that day came, and the Filipinos dutifully followed their word and left the shoal because they had some fishing vessels there and some Coast Guard ships. They left, but the Chinese did not. They retained some ships there, and they said, well, the language of the agreement didn't say these ships. It said, didn't identify these kinds of ships, so we kept those ships there because they weren't by name listed in the agreement. So since that day, June 16th, 2012, China's had sovereign control over Scarborough Shoal. And now there's new reporting of new activity there.
1: With the old playbook, you know, a good reminder. Gordon, 14 years later, the same game. Do the Chinese think we forget?
2: No, the Chinese think we're weak and feeble. And across administrations, Republican and Democratic, I have to say that they are right. We are the Britain and France of the 1930s. We're allowing despite our superior power, we're allowing the Chinese to grab territory, and shame on us.
1: You have a question for Jim.
2: I got to calm down first.
1: Okay. Jim.
2: Okay, Jim, there is what's called a quote unquote floating structure, obviously Chinese, at Scarborough Shoal. What is it and what are the Chinese trying to do with it?
0: Yeah, so Gordon, this structure that was seen by commercial imagery kind of reflected to the satellite, and all of a sudden all these commercial satellite outfits out there, like C-Link up in Stanford, they started focusing on it, and it turns out that it is a floating structure. It's quite large, maybe the size of a bus, a little bit bigger than a bus, and it's got a number of platforms on there or sensors to check the salinity of the water and temperature and things of that nature. And China has been talking about how it's there for studying the historical development of the process of the lagoon. So the people that were abusing the reef and the lagoon 14 years ago and stealing from it and tearing up coral with the propellers off their small boats, and that's how they were digging up the coral. Those same folks now are saying that they care about the status of the reef and the ecological system there. And there's a whole bunch of articles now in Chinese press showing their divers in the water taking pictures, like Jacques Cousteau had been come back to life in Chinese form. And so they're portraying this as something that's for the environment. So they're attaching an environmental green energy view of this. But what the concern is that this could be the first step in them putting in a permanent structure like they did down in the Spratlys from 2013 to 2015, where they built seven artificial islands, three of which are the size of Pearl Harbor.
1: Jim, my understanding is that this isn't your uncle's Philippines, that they've added some skills since 2012 and some warships or Coast Guard ships. Do they have options that would be useful here?
0: When it comes to kinetic, correlation of forces, the Filipinos are still not in the same capacity as the PRC. And the PRC has, levels of maritime force capacity. They have their fishing fleets. They have their People's Armed Forces maritime militia. They have the Chinese Coast Guard, who we have seen be very aggressive towards the Filipinos, using essentially naval vessels as their Coast Guard vessels, double hulls and willing to ram ships. And then they have the PLA Navy that's around the region. So we have that from the Chinese side, and the Filipinos have grown. They're acquiring ships from Japan. There's talk about getting ships from South Korea. There's a lot of coordination and work with the United States since that time in 2012, the Enhanced Defense Cooperation Agreement, EDCA, was signed in 2014, which allows America to kind of return to the Philippines and have access to the bases on a rotational basis. So we're much more present than we were. But in terms of ships at sea at that time, China still is outmaneuvering the Philippines. In fact, they just reported today the Filipinos said that around Scarborough Shoal or in the West Philippine Sea, there's about 26 naval vessels and Coast Guard ships. There was 41 a week ago. So they're maintaining a very high number of platforms out there. And in a kinetic fight, the Filipinos would be hard-pressed. Where the Filipinos have advanced is in the non-kinetic cognitive warfare area. and they've become much more adept at exposing the Chinese actions and behavior and exploiting, if you will, the international media to get across the bullying nature of what the CCP is doing. That should encourage the United States and other allies like Japan, South Korea, Taiwan, Australia, to start speaking up more instead of remaining silent, as Gordon alluded to.
1: Gordon, you have a question.
2: So, Jim, to start, go back to where John started, the Philippines has vowed to prevent the Chinese from reclaiming Scarborough. Where do we go from here?
0: Well, I think the Filipinos' intent is, as they say, they're going to continue to send in small craft, bunker boats, fishing vessels, civilians that can go across that reef, coral reef, and get into the lagoon and to provide a presence. They'll also start sending more of their naval combatants there and their Coast Guard. I think they'll lead mostly with their Coast Guard right now. What should happen is the United States 7th Fleet should be providing support to our ally. We should be escorting their ships in and around the shoal. We should not be deferential to China in terms of standing off 12 miles from Scarborough Shoal. That Scarborough Shoal has no legal territorial limit for the People's Republic of China. So we shouldn't be concerned about sailing right by Scarborough Shoal or sailing right up to it and dropping anchor and having a swim call for the crew of whatever destroyer was doing that. But we seem to be afraid of provoking China, and that is the same kind of attitude that we had during the Obama years, afraid to provoke China for some unknown reason. And as you said, and I think I heard Frank Ditkoffer on another podcast in the last week say, why are we afraid of China? They're a paper tiger in many ways. And I am somebody that speaks to the military capabilities of the PLA and the PLA Navy, but I think we have to recognize they're not prepared to do what they want to do in terms of a war or an invasion right now or taking Scarborough Shoal without having some more capacity and capabilities. And they just saw what the United States could do in the Middle East with a blockade that was locked down the Gulf. And so we should be operating from a position of strength. We should be demanding reciprocity from China, and we should not allow them to bully and threaten our allies.
2: Gordon, well, Jim, go ahead. Yes, the Chinese have seen the capabilities, superb capabilities of the U.S. military, but they've also seen a failure of the political system to capitalize on that. And I think the Chinese have been emboldened by what looks like a failure of a political process in Iran.
1: Gordon, my memory is that there is an authority quite apart from the U.S. and China and Manila that got involved in the decision in 2012 to declare the Scarborough Shoal illegal. Do I remember that correctly?
2: Well, in 2016, you had the Permanent Court of Arbitration in The Hague declare that China's claims to Scarborough and to the rest of what was then the Nine-Dash Line did not have any support under the UN Convention on the Law of the Sea, which both the Philippines and China were parties. This was a case brought by the Philippines against China, very clear. Unfortunately, John Kerry, who was Secretary of the State at the time, didn't fully back our Philippine ally in that victory in The Hague. And clearly, no subsequent administration has actually backed the Philippines the way that it should. We're getting better, but we are still a long way, as Jim indicates. We're still a long way from where we need to be.
1: The reason I ask, Gordon, is that that is a legal body that can speak up here without need of a warship and make it very clear that China's a lawbreaker.
2: Well, I don't know if there's a legal body. There is the arbitration decision, which is binding on both parties. But, you know, this is there's no body there to enforce that. The enforcement mechanism is the U.S. Navy, and unfortunately, we're missing.
1: Jim, your measure of having the law of the sea, is it the law of the sea, Gordon, that they're in violation?
2: UN Convention of the Law on the Sea, UNCLOS,
1: law,
2: as it's known as.
1: Law on the Sea. Is that determinative at sea, Jim? Does that have weight with the PLA, the U.S. Navy, the Japanese Navy, the Self-Defense Force?
0: Well, the Chinese say to us all the time when we have these mutual maritime consultative agreement talks that we just had last month, between China and the U.S. in Honolulu, as I recall, they tell us, hey, you have not ratified this. You are not a signatory to UNCLOS. We have, so don't tell us about what to do with it or how to follow it. You are in violation, they tell us, even though we're the ones that wrote the treaty. And by customary practice, the U.S. Navy has always, since that treaty was developed, we have practiced it every letter of the law of that treaty when it comes to issues like this, and China hasn't. So it's a really difficult thing because they'll just say, we ignore what you say because you haven't signed the treaty. And when it comes to the 2016 ruling, as Gordon mentioned, they don't even acknowledge that. They didn't show up for the Court of Arbitration. They didn't even participate. So for them, they said it was a farce and it didn't even exist. So there is no legal way to constrain them. It's only going to come through raw power. And we don't seem to be able to do that. And for many years, you can say for many, many years, we've been tied down in the Gulf, in the Middle East, Persian Gulf. And now maybe this deal, this 14 points, has got a lot of issues with it that are not good, in my opinion. But one of the maybe, if this works out and we don't have to be tied down there, we're going to have more forces to put up against China.
1: We're speaking to Captain James Fennell, United States Navy, retired. You can tell, can't you? He's go Navy, go Navy. And we're going to call upon Jim when we come back, because both Gordon and Jim have referred to the Persian Gulf, which will remain a challenge. And I want their assessment of lessons learned so far for the U.S. Navy. The U.S. is a naval power with two oceans that are very much patrolled routinely. And now we're a naval power in the Indian Ocean Basin as well, where we remain. And in the Philippine Sea and the Japan Sea, a naval power, where we remain. I'm John Batchelor.
3: 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This is DEI in action, divisive, toxic, and un-American. Dr. Martin Luther King Jr. dreamed of a nation where his children would be judged not by the color of their skin, but by the content of their character. DEI turns that dream upside down. But there's hope. DEI is being rolled back through civil rights enforcement, federal funding cuts, and growing cultural resistance to its harm in schools, workplaces, and communities. America is strongest when united, not divided. Our universities should lead the way in bringing people together, not driving them apart. Visit campusreform.org to learn more about the fight against DEI on college campuses. Restoring truth, correcting bias in education, one story at a time. A series brought to you by the Leadership Institute and Radio America.
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0: I'm John Betts with my good friends Gordon Chang and Jim Finnell. And we're looking at the Navy performance in the Middle East, but really a way of talking about the U.S. Navy today. It needs more ships. It wants more shipyards. It wants to build. At the same time, it's got a fleet that is tasked, overtasked. And Jim, your measure, you and Gordon have referred to the Middle East. Lessons learned in the, what appears to be from the headlines, a very successful blockade of the Iranian outlaws. Is that something that is useful going forward? I do not believe the Middle East crisis is over, Jim.
1: Well, John, I don't think it is either. But the lesson learned, at least in terms of this conflict to date in the Middle East, is the importance of naval power. And as you said in closing, the United States of America was founded as a naval power. The Constitution and the Bill of Rights and all of the articles that were created specifically outlined that we would have an army when we needed to have an army, but that we would always have a Navy, and that we had a Navy because we were going to be a maritime focused nation that would buy and sell and trade. That's back in 1775, 1776, 250 years, we have been focused on that. But what happened starting with the fall of the wall or the end of the Soviet Union, and this idea of an end of history, as Francis Fukuyama wrote about, and the peace dividend, and this idea that we had no more peer competitors and democracy would spread around the world, we started offloading our Navy. And in the space of that period of 35 years, our Navy went from 600 ships to under 300 ships. We've gutted it. Yet we continue to maintain this global presence. And for much of this time, because of Iraq and then Iran, we have been saddled with having to keep some percentage of our carriers tied up in the Middle East. And when it comes to these crises like we had in Desert Storm in 91 or Iraqi Freedom in 2003, 2004, we're having to send, you know, almost half of our carrier strike groups to the Gulf. So what is the lesson for a conflict with China? Well, we need to have more naval power to be able to deal with an enemy who is specifically a naval power. Iran was not a naval power, and we decimated their Navy in less than 40 days. They don't have a Navy today. Okay. China is not Iran. China is a naval power, the largest Navy on the earth. They have some of the most advanced surface combatants, the Type 055 Renhai class cruiser with 112 vertical launch cells. They have, advanced anti-ship cruise missiles that are supersonic, and they've now fielded hypersonics. They are focused on sinking the remnants of the U.S. Navy and the U.S. Pacific Fleet. That should be a lesson, a clarion call back in Washington to say that business as usual, incrementalism, to approach this problem is not going to work. And I think while there's a lot of concern about what's in these 14 points and what's happened with, we were talking about Scarborough Shoal, there's a lot of negative out there and we're talking about. Some of the good things are that we have a new Secretary of the Navy. We have a president who's saying, I want to have a golden fleet, a new fleet. I want to get and expand our shipbuilding industry and production. It won't happen overnight, but if we make that even a greater national issue, like it was in the late 30s and 1940 with Senator Carl Vinson and the Two Ocean Navy Act, that's what we should be approaching this as, because any future conflict with the People's Republic of China is going to be a war at sea, and we need to be capable of winning a war at sea. We could do that against Iran, and we showed how important it is, even with a small land-based country like Iran. How much more so important is it for a maritime power like the PRC?
0: Gordon, your thoughts? We have about a minute.
2: Jim, I just have a question. You talked about the Golden Fleet. President Trump's talked about a new class of battleships. And you mentioned China's new destroyer cruiser with a lot of 112 vertical launch cells. We're taking a lot of vertical launch cells out of the Navy right now, especially with the retirement of the Ticonderoga-class cruiser. Is that a good idea, or Is it a good idea? I have no idea about whether that's something we should be doing in order to pay for the Navy of the future.
1: Gordon, we should be putting as many vertical launch cells at sea as we can, as well as new technologies like electromagnetic rail guns and things of that nature. So we need all kinds of weapons at sea.
0: Captain James Fennell, United States Navy retired, intelligence officer, Gordon Chang at Gordon G. Chang. I'm John Batchelor.
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12: ABC News, I'm Dave Packer. In France for the G7, President Trump says he signed a memorandum of understanding with Iran. Part of it, the reopening of the Strait of Hormuz. Back in Washington, Senate Minority Leader Chuck Schumer.
13: They knew that the Strait of Hormuz was a choke point. And Trump had no way to get them to release that without giving in so much on so many things to them. So we're in a national security disaster.
12: The first named storm of the Atlantic hurricane season, Tropical Storm Arthur, taking aim at the Gulf Coast. Meanwhile, another storm system is bringing tornado threats to the Midwest. Rex Yuerman, known as the Gilgo Beach Killer, sentenced today to life in prison without the possibility of parole for the murder of at least seven women off the coast of Long Island. The Federal Reserve has voted to keep interest rates where they are for now. New York set to honor the NBA champion Knicks tomorrow with a ticker tape parade. This is ABC News. Ford is recalling more than 125,000 vehicles over repairs that were done incorrectly. The National Highway Traffic Safety Administration says vehicles being recalled for various reasons, including malfunctioning automatic windows, gear selection, transmission, clutch. Affected models include the F-150, Escape, Focus, and Fusion. One World Cup story to lift your spirits.
14: Scotland fans have taken over Boston for the World Cup, and some of them told affiliate WCVB.
15: I don't think Boston realized what was coming to it.
14: It's been good for local businesses, but not for beer supplies. Sam Adams' parent company says its Boston Tap Room ran out of its signature Boston Lager over the weekend after sales were four times higher than usual. Company says it resorted to an emergency delivery and added extra deliveries throughout this week. Brian Clark, ABC News.
12: The WNBA is expanding its season from 44 to 50 games, the most in the league's 30-year history. Dave Packer, ABC News.
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21: 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Here's the forecast from the National Weather Service. Mostly cloudy overnight with a few showers, low 62. Showers and thunderstorms Thursday, high 83. Partly cloudy Thursday night with a chance of showers, low 58. Mostly sunny Friday, high 77. 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
0: at the near the plant or attached to the plant's food chain. There's also a request in Korea for developing what resembles an AUKUS-like program that includes South Korea. Henry, you have thoughts about both these matters. First, for weeks now, we've included South Korea into one of the states allied with the United States and its friends that is seeking a nuclear power option of enriching on-site as opposed to not. Reason being that enriching on-site gives the authority a choice now and again. Do you enrich for 60% or higher fissile material, which is what Iran has done, threatening a weapons program, or using the plutonium from the spent rods to develop a nuclear weapon? Either or. South Korea wants the ability to enrich. It certainly is not going to create a weapon that throws at the United States, but it does make it a potential nuclear power. There is reluctance. Why, Henry?
1: Well, first of all, let me thank you again for having me on your show. I really enjoy it, and I consider it a privilege. Thank you. South Korea has been anxious about its general inferiority to China and Japan and its difficulties in dealing with an ever more nuclear-armed North Korea now for arguably a half century. They have attempted to get nuclear weapons as far back as the 70s and have nibbled away, cheating secretly against their obligations to be transparent and making nuclear fuel either by reprocessing spent fuel to get weapons usable plutonium or by experimenting in enrichment in very small pilot-like ways, but which they were caught red-handed doing as late as the early 2000s. So I don't think their desire for nuclear weapons has ever receded entirely. They profess, oh, we'll never do that. We have the highest standards of nonproliferation. I would be skeptical about that. Their desire for a nuclear submarine, which they got a green light approval roughly from the president last fall, suggests as much. Why is that? There really is no reason for a nuclear submarine in the closed and shallow seas around Korea, except as a survivable launching platform for nuclear weapons. And it's worth noting that the design for their nuclear submarine will have vertical launch tubes that are extremely large, large enough to contain their largest missile, which would be more than nuclear capable in its payload. So anyone looking at what they're proposing has got to have a cocked eye, some skepticism to say the least. Now you could say, well, what difference does it make? China has nuclear weapons. North Korea has nuclear weapons. They're an ally, South Korea. I think the problem is that with nuclear weapons, countries feel that they have more agency and independence in their defense planning. And we've got a lot of troops there. We want to be working closely together, not dealing with a country that thinks it can do anything it wants. I think that will be a problem. Now, you know, people say, well, it's inevitable. I always say if someone is going to do something stupid or self-defeating, they shouldn't be in any rush to do it. And I think what we really ought to be doing right now is saying, okay, you want submarines. You claim it's for anti-submarine warfare, which is quite a stretch because it's a very cost-ineffective way to do anti-submarine warfare. We'll take you on face value and say, okay, you're speaking what you think. You can build them, but we are not going to do anything but make sure that the nuclear fuel will be made in the United States and sent to you in such a way that you don't get access to it. You just put it into your submarine. With regard to the civil demands they're making to reprocess spent fuel to get plutonium-based fuels, which plutonium is a weapons material, or to enrich, I think we just have to say, look, this is not the right time to even be thinking about this. It's uneconomic. You have studies done by Koreans saying that you're going to lose money doing this. You can buy it from us or others. Number one, that would be the enriched uranium. The other thing is we're in the middle of a war with Iran. And one of the big talking points is we're doing our military activities to keep them from getting nuclear weapons because they are making nuclear fuel, and we're very suspicious of that. How in the world can we then greenlight having you get nuclear fuel without looking totally hypocritical? I would be very slow to approve that. Very slow. In any case, I don't think that necessarily is the way we're going to go. And so far, no one has been much upset about that. I think it deserves more attention and debate.
0: The visit by Xi Jinping, the paramount leader of the People's Republic of China, to Pyongyang, greeted cheerfully on the tarmac, the carpeted tarmac, by Kim and his daughter. Lots of hosannas. That suggests that we're dealing with a nuclear power that's now attached to a very giant coming nuclear power with multiple warheads in all directions. Kim has a few. She has many. Is that an explanation for South Korea's sudden interest in having not only the ability to enrich, but a submarine that can fire missiles?
1: Well, I don't know that it's all of a sudden. As I say, they've long had this desire and long talked about this before any visit by Xi to North Korea, but it certainly fortifies that desire. The North Koreans now are estimated to have opened up a new plant to make enriched uranium for weapons that, you know, will increase their capacity to make fuel by as much as 75%. So North Korea's numbers are going to get quite robust here in a few years. We're going to be talking about hundreds of these weapons. It's going to be a big number.
0: And your measure of the North Korea nuclear weapons program, that is the R&D from the suspect R&D from Iran. They're capable of reproducing that same cycle of testing a weapon in front of a client, and then the client suddenly has the material to make a nuclear weapon. Does that suggest there's a reason for South Korea to want to arm itself? And I mentioned that these days there's no counting on the U.S. going to back you up if you're under attack.
1: Well, I spoke recently with one of my South Korean students. I teach a course on nuclear policy. And he was raising all these points, or at least some of them. And I said, you know, we may not be the greatest ally in the world, but you going alone is even scarier. He did not come back and say I was wrong. He said, well, that's a point we need to think about. I think trying to improve our relations makes far more sense for the security of the peninsula and the region than trying to figure out how they can go it alone and go nuclear. And this is it's a very schizophrenic proposition when you talk with South Koreans who are trying to do their best to do the right thing.
0: They didn't volunteer into this. I understand that, Henry. But right now, North Korea is the arsenal for the war in Ukraine. And Kim has been elevated to equal, at least in terms of presence at the table in Moscow. Now she greets him, and we know that Kim will outlive Xi and Putin by decades. So we're dealing with a solidly nuclear-powered dictatorship in North Korea. If you're in Seoul, is it wise to leave yourself depending on Washington?
1: I'm going to say something provocative. Yes, and I'll tell you why. I think the interest in the North with becoming a prosperous military garrison, which is the way I describe it. By the way, their GDP is going up. They're selling things. They're making money. A lot of it has to do with exports to, you guessed it, Russia. But ultimately, the game that is being played is less military than it is political. The North wants the left in the South of Korea to join in confederating South Korea with North Korea, not unifying, confederating, on terms that will make eventually the South unified with the North. That political problem doesn't really get improved or even addressed by getting nuclear weapons. My hunch is we got to worry, if we're worried at all for South Korea's future, about a lot of what I would call gray warfare activity that would be plausibly deniable. Locally lofted drones by whom? I don't know. Can't blame the North. Oh my gosh, something goes off and we have an emergency. The North says, well, let us help you investigate what went on and blah, blah, blah. I think, in other words, a lot of things short of nuclear explosions may be more important. Now, the nuclear North presents a shadow diplomatically for this kind of less than nuclear rivalry. I think the South can count on the United States to at least be useful as a counterbalance to that kind of nuclear threat. And getting their own nuclear weapons, it won't really help them.
0: 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We're headed to war in low Earth orbit. I'm John Batchelor.
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0: I'm John Batchelor. On the eve of SpaceX's launch of its possibilities for the future on the basis of the stock market investing in Mr. Musk's vision of not the Earth-Moon system only, but the Earth-Moon-Mars system. However, back here on Earth, we're looking at low Earth orbit as a battlefield now and again. Henry, you do war games. They're all necessary, but the war game I'm most taken by is low Earth orbit. What does it tell us?
1: Well, I don't know what the antecedent is, but the most interesting future deployment of systems in low Earth orbit has to be, hands down, a constellation of space-based missile interceptors. Now, we're pursuing this under the Golden Dome program. The architecture of it, unfortunately, is still not publicly clarified to even the satisfaction of the funders in Congress. Whether you're a Democrat or a Republican, they're both complaining they're not getting enough information. So we don't exactly know what this thing is or will be and what its exact mission will be. But one of the things we're assuming in the current debate about it is that all we got to do is worry about what we're doing. Well, maybe, but what if the Chinese deploy a system much like ours? And there are two systems. How does the deployment of a Chinese system work with the deployment of an American system? Could there be problems? And that's the basis of a game we're now playing. We're in the second of three moves. The final move will be tonight. The problem that is being tickled in the game is an interesting one. Now, I'm a big proponent of missile defenses and space-based missile defenses, all that. That said, it really is the case that the Russian way of looking at defense and offense is the way we need to look at it as well. And what they say, the Russians, is, you know, it isn't that you favor defenses or offenses. It's that you get together those two dimensions of warfare and you get what's called the correlation forces. You get a bottom line. Who is stronger? Who has the right mix? And if you have missile defenses that work a certain way, it could encourage one or the other side to think that they can strike first with impunity. Now, if that's the case, you may want some of your money back. You want to be able to figure out how to deploy these things without that as being one of the results. So I don't know that we're talking publicly. I don't for sure. I don't think we may not even be talking or thinking enough privately about how that might work and what architectures and how do you deploy it in such a way that if there's a rivalry with China in deploying a system of their own, you don't end up making the correlation of forces for the United States lower than what it otherwise would be.
0: Is this the game you're playing right now, does it involve also the commercial aspect of low Earth orbit? In other words, there's a competition right now to put private space stations in low Earth orbit.
1: One of the big dimensions of the American effort is using heavy lift that is like Mr. Musk's system, Starship, or the Blue Origin system, or whatever. The point here is that the game involves industry as a very major supplier of lift, also of analytic services, and also of satellites that might help support

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0: I'm John Batchelor. Behind the Black, Bob Zimmerman is here with Measure of SpaceX, always in the news. But the rest of the story includes the big space Russians. We begin with SpaceX. Bob, the IPO is a hit. The stock price reflects enthusiasm. Leave it there. What is Musk selling that caught everybody's attention to your Measure? Good evening, Bob.
1: Good evening, John. Well, I looked at this from a different point. While a lot of the press, not you, John, but a lot of the press focused on the really trivial issue that Musk is now a trillionaire, the first ever. This is very trivial. This is really very trivial because, of course, his money is tied up in stock, which he has to sell, which he's not going to do. So, I mean, he's a very rich man, but the trillionaire status is kind of like silliness. What really counts is the money that SpaceX raised and the overall financial position of this company. Now, we have to first start off by pointing out the company itself is wildly successful. It essentially is the American space program right now. It launches twice as much as the nearest nation in the world, China. It launches more than anybody else combined and has done that now 3 years in a row. It has the only reusable rocket at this moment in time, and that's after a decade. No one has come up with one yet, though some have gotten close. And it's building the most powerful rocket ever with Starship Super Heavy, and it's going to be completely reusable. So, I mean, that's the basis of the company. And so then it decides to go public with an initial public offering, an IPO, offering stock to raise additional capital. As Musk said when he asked this question, why are you doing the IPO now? He says, well, basically, we got a lot of big projects and we need cash. That's essentially what he said. So they offered almost half a billion shares of stock at an opening price of $135. This took place at the end of last week. The price immediately started selling for those shares at $150. And during the day, it averaged somewhere around $160. And that's what it closed at. So I ran some numbers with a conservative number. And I came up with they had raised about $86 billion. Now, more recently, we now have better information. In addition to their previous private stockholders, the people who had purchased private stock invested earlier in the company, not in an initial public offering, they had been given an option to buy shares as well. And they have now exercised that option, which brings in an extra $10 billion. So we now know SpaceX has raised about a little over $85 billion in cash during this IPO. That's a pretty good nest egg to do anything they want. To get some context, NASA's budget for the last two decades has averaged about $24 billion a year. So SpaceX has a nest egg almost three times that, more than three times that, sitting in the corner. And they can use their money far more effectively than NASA can. NASA has a large labor force it has to pay money to because congressmen want labor, centers, NASA centers in their districts. And that's a lot of that labor is not very cost effective. So NASA can't use its budget very effectively. But SpaceX doesn't have this problem. This money is real for them. They can focus to use it very precisely and efficiently for whatever needs to be done. Now, the thing is that $85 billion nest egg is not the only thing. SpaceX earns money now regularly from several of its divisions. It earns $12 billion a year from Starlink, a number that's going to go up because their subscriber numbers seem to be going up about 1 to 2 million a year. So this number is going to go up. And they make $15 billion a year now for their computing hardware. The AI company Anthropic pays them $15 billion a year for their hardware. So that's overall, plus they make about $4 billion from their rocketry, SpaceX. So they bring in about $31 billion a year. That's more than NASA's annual budget. So to put it bluntly, they have now the resources without any question at all to do anything they want in space, anything. This means they are going to build Starship Super Heavy. They are going to make it as reusable as they want. They'll have the resources to really test it to the limit until they get that. They will be able to send missions to the moon. They will fly the lunar lander for NASA. So NASA will get its Artemis mission going with at least this lander. They will build their own base on the moon. They said they want to do that. they will send Starship Super Heavies to Mars. They're going to do that. And so this is without question a great achievement. They are the future. There's no doubt about that. And the irony of this is that it all comes down to some basics. Elon Musk was an immigrant to this country from South Africa. He came here and embraced our fundamental belief of the right to life, liberty, and the pursuit of happiness. And he followed the American ideals of private property, capitalism, and earning profits. He did this wholeheartedly, and he's produced a company that is not only going to go to the stars for him, but it's bringing billions of dollars of wealth and prosperity to millions of people wherever the company is, because it's not just Musk, it's the company itself building things and developing a whole range of new engineers, a whole generation of new engineers taught to do things right, starting their own companies. The future is very bright because of this, John.
0: Also, Bob, I want to mention in detail, there were lots of millionaires created in the initial offering because they had insider price. They worked for the company.
1: And I believe
0: there were 400 millionaires created. In other words,
1: 4,000, John. The actual number was about 4,000 of their employees that they got this stock suddenly, that the stock they had been purchasing as employees for years suddenly became extremely valuable.
0: Bob, a detail. I mean to say it's difficult to say 100 million people, number of people are worth now 100 million. That's what I was trying to say. I don't know how to say that. To be a millionaire is admirable. To be a 100 millionaire is a walk in the park, okay?
1: But there's another component here. A lot of these people, both former and present SpaceX employees, especially the former ones, have now their own financial resources
0: to
1: follow any dream they want.
0: And there's what I want. Is there reason to believe there's the birth of a sector here, not just one company?
1: There's not reason to believe. It's the fact. I've already reported previously about this whole generation of former SpaceX employees are starting their own companies in a whole range of fields, not just space, because of high tech. And they now have additional resources to do almost anything they want. And once again, they're not trained the way NASA trained engineers for decades, which is slow, inefficient, and not focused on profit. They are trained in the private sector that you got to produce and you got to make money and you got to do it effectively and you got to do it fast. And that's how they operate. And that's across the entire sector, John. This is definitely a major future. This IPO is a major historic event, far more significant than the Artemis II mission that went around the moon, because this is going to change the entire nation and the exploration of the solar system in the coming years. It will be done by private enterprise, without any question.
0: Russia. Onto the Zvezda module. What's the problem, Bob?
1: All right. So there's been some, news articles trying to get some background into the kerfuffle that happened last week, where NASA had its astronauts on its half of the station shelter in place because the Russians were thinking of doing drilling or repair work in the section of the Zvezda module where there are all these leaks. The leaks had stopped in December. They did a docking in April, and lo and behold, the leak came back. It suddenly increased significantly in amount, matching the highest numbers previously. So the Russians were going to do some repair work, but NASA objected to that repair work because it was not properly analyzed in advance, and it was really dangerous. They were going to, one of the ways you stop a crack from spreading is you drill a hole at the end of it and then patch everything. And that's what it appears they're thinking of doing. And NASA objected. So they backed off. They only did measurements. They also have said, and this is what's interesting to me, they have said they are decommissioning that section of the Zvezda module, the aft section. They're going to keep it closed from now on. But they were unclear about this because they implied there's still going to be docking progress freighters to it. But if you dock it's the docking that causes the stress that's causing the stress fractures, which are causing the leaks. And so it's very unclear what Russia is intending to do down the line. If they're decommissioning this module, it means they wouldn't be docking to it. But if they don't dock to it, we have to start to find other ways to raise the orbit to ISS. Because this docking port is along the main axis of the station, which makes it ideal for engine burns to raise the station's orbit. Progress freighters have been doing this for decades, which is one of the reasons the stress fractures occurred. So if they're not going to do dockings there, we have to find another way to raise the orbit. Now, we have come up with alternatives, but I don't know if any of them is as good. But it could be the Russians still intend to do these burns here, which continues to raise the question. Zvezda could have a catastrophic failure down the road, John.
0: New Glenn had a launch moment. Now, there are three launch moments coming up. One's India, one's Japan, and what's, is that Germany, ISAR?
1: Yes, ISAR is Germany. So India had two launch failures in a row of its PSLV rocket, its mid-sized rocket. It's a government rocket. It's done by its agency. When they had the first accident, they said they fixed it, but they didn't tell us what was wrong. Well, it appears they have identified the problem on the second one. And I said, tell you that both happened at almost the same exact moment during the firing of the third stage of the rocket. But in the second case, they once again have not told us what's wrong, but they say they found the problem. This lack of transparency by ISRO is not a good thing. ISRO is the agency. They are not telling us what they found, which means we don't really know if they really solved the problem. There's indications they say it was material from a subcontractor, but I don't know that's for a fact because they really haven't said so. And so there's lack of transparency there. Japan launched its H-3 rocket for the first time since it had a launch failure back in December. It appears that the payload deployment attachments on it failed and the satellite released while it was still inside the fairing, bounced around, and that caused the failure. So they did a launch where they simply did a test of that deployment system, and it worked. So they may be back in operation. They're looking at an August commercial launch. And finally, ISAR Aerospace is a German rocket startup. They want to launch from Norway. They did one launch last year. It was a failure mere seconds after launch. They tried to launch in January. They scrubbed it several times. They scrubbed it again in March. They were going to try to launch this week. They scrubbed it again because they said they had fluid issues within the rocket and the ground systems. That's all they said. So they haven't launched yet. But, you know, once again, they're close. It is the future. Stay tuned.
0: Now, Bob, I mentioned New Glenn and the failure on the launch pad. I want to mention it again because New Glenn is from a company that was always meant to be the rival of SpaceX. What can go right and for New Glenn going forward? What can go right for Blue Origin? We need them to feel a success even though they're struggling.
1: The history tells us, John, that rockets that blow up, rockets blow up. That's what the history tells us. But the result of that is routinely you figure out what went wrong and it gets fixed and the rockets launch thereafter. So that's what I expect from New Glenn. I actually really am confident that the blow up on the launch pad is going to be the best thing that could have happened to Blue Origin because it's going to allow their CEO to clean house, to get rid of the dead wood that came in during the 5 years of nothing happening earlier this decade. Get rid of the weak members of the company and straighten the company out. That's my hope.
0: Do they have the cash resources that you detailed SpaceX has?
1: Not as much. Not even close anymore. Bezos has lots of money, and he's been using it, but he doesn't have the money that SpaceX got from the IPO, not even close.
0: And where is their constellation to match Starlink?
1: They only have about, 300 satellites in orbit right now. They've got to get 3,200 up by July of 29. They're going to be challenged to do that.
0: And Bob, the rest of the has to do with production. Can they produce in quantity to keep it firing? That's what SpaceX.
1: We're going to have to find out, John. I don't know.
0: Well, then there's big question marks about number two. There is no other rival to SpaceX that I can think of, is there?
1: There are other companies coming along. Rocket Lab is coming along with a larger rocket, Relativity, Stoked Space. There are other companies, John. We just have to wait it out. There will be competition. There always is.
0: Bob Zimmerman, he keeps the website Beyond the Black. I'm John Batchelor.

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0: I'm John Batchelor with Bob Zimmerman. He keeps the website Beyond the Black, and for reasons that Bob will explain, we're going to social science. Bob, what is social science?
1: Social science is one of the soft sciences, they call it. You know, it's opinions, quote, quite again. It's analyzing facts, but then using it to come up with opinions about what might it mean. Social science includes social studies. It includes behavioral sciences. It includes a lot of medical biology type stuff. But it's one of the soft sciences. Soft sciences include psychology, biology, medicine, pharmaceuticals, those kind of things. You're not dealing with hard facts like a supernova in the astronomy world. Well, a study was just completed that looked at more than 200 science papers over the last decade. And it found that the researchers were unable to replicate and thus confirm the results of half those studies. Now, what's important about this is it tells you that a lot of the studies that a lot of the press reports, oh, we found something out in these soft sciences, is not really a discovery. It hasn't been confirmed. And when someone tries to replicate it, they can't, which means it wasn't a discovery, which means a lot of this research in the soft sciences is junk and should be ignored. I should point out that I've been reporting these kind of studies of studies now for more than two decades. And consistently, every one of these studies finds that about half the papers in the scientific literature of the soft sciences, like psychology, social sciences, biology, medicine, the pharmaceutical drug industry, half of them cannot be confirmed, cannot be replicated. What this tells us is science is uncertain. And when you get into the soft sciences, it's even more uncertain. And we really should demand that no study should be touted by the press until someone has actually replicated it independently.
0: I read routinely now in Science and Nature that AI is complicating even a messy situation that you just identified because of the ability of AI to take you to places that don't exist, and that would make replicating very challenging, Bob.
1: If AI gets delusional, then you don't know what reality is anymore if you're depending on it. It at the same time is very useful for analyzing large numbers of papers to see if they are viable or trustworthy. And that's been done as well in these type studies and found, once again, a large percentage are not trustworthy or reliable. And so, it's like anything else, a yin-yang, some good, some bad. You got to know how to tell the difference.
0: We're going to a supernova remnant at the center of the Milky Way to learn what, Bob?
1: Well, to find out that what is one there. The center of the Milky Way is a very active region. It's got, a supermassive black hole. It's got a gigantic cloud of molecular gas that stretches out about 20 light years. On the western edge of this, there's a nebula. They used radio and X-ray telescopes to look at this nebula. And what they found seems to be a remnant of a supernova that occurred several thousand years ago. This would not have been visible to us because there's a lot of dust in this region. But nonetheless, they got evidence of that. It's interesting because the central parts of the Milky Way are very complicated. It's a supermassive whole region. Finding things like this tells you something about the evolution of the galaxy and the evolution of stars in unusual places. So that was makes it most interesting, John.
0: You have Hubble and Webb looking at the same galaxy. They are different telescopes. What did they learn?
1: All right, so this galaxy is called the Black Eye Galaxy because in optical, it's got this really dark streak across that circles the central bright nucleus like a black eye. Well, they used both Hubble in the optical and James Webb in the infrared to look at it. And what we find is that it's got a lot of dust. What's even more interesting is that the dust that circles the center of the galaxy rotates in the opposite direction of the rest of the galaxy, which suggests that this is the leftover of a collision between and merger of two different galaxies. Once again, when we want to look at space, we've got to look at it across a large range of wavelengths to really get an understanding of what's going on. And even when we do that, we've only got a hint of everything, John.
0: Bob Zimmerman, he keeps the website Behind the Black. I'm John Batchelor.

0: Every day, thousands of women across America go for a run, expecting to return home safely. But the brutal murder of Laken Riley by an illegal immigrant shook the nation. 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Restoring Truth, Correcting Bias in Education, One Story at a Time. A series brought to you by the Leadership Institute and Radio America.
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10: ABC News, I'm Dave Packer. President Trump says he signed the peace deal with Iran, as does Iran's president. It lifts the American blockade on Iranian ports, rewards Iran for reopening the Strait of Hormuz, and lays the groundwork for 60 days of nuclear talks. Senate Minority Leader Chuck Schumer says it gives away too much.
11: When you look at the 14 points that the administration has agreed to, it looks like Iran has won on just about every one of them.
10: The first named storm of the Atlantic hurricane season, Tropical Storm Arthur, taking aim at the Gulf Coast. Flooding turning deadly in Magnolia, Texas. A teenager killed as a storm system barrels towards shore. Los Angeles issuing a smoke advisory for unhealthy air as a huge warehouse fire burns in Boyle Heights. An 18-year-old passenger on a horse-drawn carriage in New York City Central Park has died. He fell off after the horse bolted and crashed into another carriage. The Central Park Conservancy calling for a ban on the horse-drawn carriages. This is ABC News. One of the runways at LaGuardia Airport in New York has been closed due to what the Port Authority calls a 2-inch depression nearby. It's the same one that was closed due to a sinkhole in May. 2 other runways remain operational. Georgia Republicans change course on redistricting.
12: The announcement garnered raucous applause from demonstrators inside the Capitol. House Speaker John Burns says lawmakers want to ensure the process is transparent and thoughtful.
13: Just as we do with every other issue that comes before the House.
12: Senate Democratic Leader Harold Jones believes Republicans were afraid of backlash at the polls in November.
14: People stood up, and I think they saw that, and they actually backed down.
12: In a statement, Governor Kemp says he does not believe there's a reason to delay the process, but he acknowledges it's within the legislature's discretion to defer the issue. Jonathan O'Brien, ABC News, Atlanta.
10: The owner of luxury clothing brand Salon 1884, Andrea Marshall, has been indicted on charges of exploiting employees. Dave Packer, ABC News.
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18: 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Here's the forecast from the National Weather Service. Mostly cloudy overnight with a few showers, low 62. Showers and thunderstorms Thursday, high 83. Partly cloudy Thursday night with a chance of showers, low 58. Mostly sunny Friday, high 77. 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

0: I'm John Batchelor. I welcome my good colleague, Simon Constable, writing for Barron's and Wall Street Journal and other distinguished publications in the south of France, watching Europe for me, especially the commodity prices. But we begin with the good news. It's summertime here in New England. I believe the calendar says that it's summertime in the south of France. How is paradise summertime? Good day to you, Simon.
1: Good day to you, John. It is very sunny today, and it is very hot for someone who grew up in northern England, where it tends to be a little bit nippy, even at this time of year. So today, the high was 93 Fahrenheit, and the low was 62 Fahrenheit. There is no breeze at all, and you have blue sky all over the place. So it's very nice if you can put the stuff on that doesn't burn, make the sun burn your skin. So that's lovely.
0: If you recall, there's already been one heat wave passing through France on its way to northern Italy earlier in the springtime. So we're watching climate, especially because there are new trends in place here and there, north temperate zone. We're expecting an El Nino. That affects every continent eventually. What it means is the water in the Central Pacific warms unusually. 1 degree is El Nino. 2 degrees centigrade is a super El Nino. We're watching for a super El Nino. What will that mean? In Australia, it will mean severe drought. And that lights up the possibility of wildfires, bushfires, they call them. In the continental United States, we're looking for a projection of very heavy wet weather starting in late summertime and continuing into the winter, meaning big snows all across the continent. In Europe, it's various. Some places drought, some places wet. Right now, France is tracking drought along with northern Italy. Drought, a band right through the central Europe. That can move, however, between now and then. The critical juncture I learned from my science reading, why Simon is having heat right now and why we're having heat in New England, the critical decision will be made between May and July. That's when the NOAA, that's the U.S. Weather Channel, watching El Nino, and the Metro in London, in Britain and in France and in Australia will make the call by July. Whether we're definitely El Nino, whether we're super El Nino or not, is yet to be determined. After all that bad news, we need some good news. What's in blossom this week, Simon?
1: The plums, the red plums and the Mirabelle plums are now ripe enough to eat straight off the tree. They're absolutely delightful. And we're looking forward to the blue plums, or damsons, as they're called in the UK. They'll be coming up in a few weeks. It's absolutely delightful. Absolutely fresh fruit straight from the tree. No going out to the shops, just eat.
0: We move from Simon enjoying himself in the south of France. Now we come to the commodity prices. The events of these last hours mean everything's moving very quickly, having to do with the theoretical Iran deal that we have not seen. So I'm not going to presume what it says, but certainly the markets are saying there's relief in some quarters. And we'll start with energy. What's the change month over month, Simon?
1: It's fascinating. And as you said, there are some huge moves that you would expect to see in a year, not in a month. Brent crude oil is now $79 per barrel, and it's down 29% in the last month. That's a huge drop, and we're almost getting nearer to that wonderful $60 per barrel level, which is livable in. Natural gas is one of the few that's up. It's $3.29 per unit, and that's up 9% over the last month. TTF, which the electricity price in Europe, is 41 euros per megawatt hour, and that's down 18% over the last month. And that's all good. The question really is about the Brent crude. Is there going to be a gap between the prices now and the prices at the pump? Is there going to, we have to wait for that to catch up? And that may be a bit of an issue, but we'll see. They all come down. Hopefully they'll stay down in terms of the Brent crude and the electricity here. We've got gold down 5% at $4,325 per troy ounce. Silver at $70 per troy ounce, down 10%. And here's another piece of good news, though. Copper is at 6.75 per pound. That's up 3.6%. That's a real sign of business and manufacturing moving up and having demand for this stuff, particularly data centers and new technology and all the rest of those things. So that's really good news. Iron ore's down 8% at $101 per metric ton. And that seems to be where it tends to ebb to. When it's gone up a bit, it'll come back down to about 100. Soybeans, that is, that's $11.40 per bushel. It's down 6% over the last month. Wheat is 6.06 per bushel, down 8.8% over the month. And corn is $4.19 per bushel, down 13%. And we think that's mostly related to the fertilizer prices, which are through the roof at the moment. Two other important ones. We've got aluminum, as it's said in America, or aluminium in Britain. It's $3,420 per ton, and that's minus 4%. It's down 4% in the last month. And steel is down 5.4% at $1,194 per ton. So a lot of down there, some of it good and some of it not so good.
0: I say that we're turning to normal, however, so we're in a transition. I do believe even Brent crude is going to head into the 60s. Although it is driving season, it was headed in that direction before the February 28th attack on Iran stopped the normal oil flow. We're told that it will take some weeks or months to restore everything to as it was before. There'll be hiccups. For example, the largest tanker owners are hesitating now, even though the Strait of Hormuz is declared open by the combatants. There will be the demining ahead, and certainly there will be escorts needed to take tankers in and out. The normal traffic before the war was 130 a day. There's said to be now 500 ships of all kinds trapped in the Persian Gulf. They'll come out. But to restore to 130 a day is going to take some weeks. So we'll watch the price of oil and refined products bounce around. The same for everything coming out of the Gulf. It's not an easy thing to correct. I do.
1: And also you've got to add into there that the insurance fees are really huge at the moment compared to what they were a few months ago.
0: Yes, thank you for reminding that we're a capitalist group of countries, and what happened during the war is going to remain with us for quite some time, not about the suspect nuclear weapons program, but the fact that Iran fired missiles at its neighborhood, despite the fact that the neighborhood was not in the war effort. I think every country in the Gulf was hit at some point, including Jordan and Oman. We're also told that the Gulf states are extremely anxious about being unprotected by the U.S. if the U.S. leaves and is looking around for alternatives. That would be China, that would be Russia, that would even be making overtures to Iran. So that was then, this is now, this is a transition. And for you, Simon, it means that there'll be diesel again in every pump. What were you paying for diesel last week? Have you filled up this week?
1: I'm filled up, but I'm glad I didn't fill up because I would be buying it at the highest price possible recently. It's about €2.09 per liter, so times that by four, and you get about $8 to $9 per U.S. U.S. gallon.
0: It's dropped a little bit. It was at 222, and now it's 209. I noticed immediately here gasoline went from 459 to under four, and it's headed down to three. We'll eventually get back down to under three for West Texas, not what you price on, you price on Brent. But that'll take some weeks. It's just going to take time. Also, the food moving is good because that was there are nations in North Africa who are depending on the generosity of those of soybean and corn and especially fertilizer. You mentioned that. One more detail: the gold and silver that have been used as either hedges or safe refuge. What are they doing?
1: Well, they're down a little bit, 5% and 10% respectively for gold and silver. You expect silver to move its price much more than gold because it's a much thinner market. And yeah, it's basically saying, okay, maybe the war's over now, so maybe we don't need to worry about that as much. Now, that doesn't mean investors are correct. It's just saying that a majority seem to think that.
0: We're headed to a minor war in a place called Manchester, in a neighborhood called Makefield. A by-election is going to determine the fate of Parliament in the months ahead. Simon Constable in the south of France, an Englishman in France. I'm John Batchelor.
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12: Colorectal cancer screening saves lives, but only if people get tested. About 23 million adults have never been tested. 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Doctors often recommend colonoscopy, but the fecal occult blood test and sigmoidoscopy also effectively find colorectal cancer early. When people can pick the test they prefer, they're more likely to actually get tested. If you're between the ages of 50 and 75, talk with your doctor about which test is best for you. Make sure you understand the steps you need to take to get tested. If you have a family history of colorectal cancer or polyps or inflammatory bowel disease, ask your doctor if you should start screening before age 50. Through the Affordable Care Act, many people have access to health insurance that covers colorectal cancer screening tests at no cost. Remember, the best test is the test that gets done.
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0: I'm John Betts with Simon Constable, and we go home to England, where Simon fares from, because there's a by-election in somewhere in the Greater Manchester area, putting the mayor of Greater Manchester, Andy Burnham, against all comers from the Tories, from Reform, from new parties that are being formed that are more to the right of Reform parties. Why this is important is that if Andy Burnham is successful, and the touts say he will be, this is Greater Manchester. He has been a prominent name in the neighborhood for quite some time. He plans, we're told, to immediately challenge Prime Minister Starmer. We have this from the London Telegraph, however, in these last hours. This is from Mr. Starmer, the PM. I'll give Burnham a big role. PM extends olive branch to prospective leadership rival before Makerfield by-election. Isn't that a clever twist, Simon? Starmer's offering a job to Andy Burnham, somewhere in the cabinet at the other end of the table. What is your measure of Mr. Starmer's prospects of digging in at number 10?
1: I think it's going to be very hard, because it seems to me, as an outsider observing this, is that this is not going to be good long-term for the Labour Party. Keeping Keir Starmer in that role as Prime Minister, the leader, basically the leader of the House, which is what it would be in America, this is not going to go well for Keir Starmer or the Labour Party. Now, he might still have a job at doing that, but I think it would be better to say, okay, Keir Starmer, it's time for you to move on to a different role, not as Prime Minister, and we'll have someone new in and see if they can bring some magic back to that party. And I think this is going to be very difficult. And we've got other folks who, it's not just Andy Burnham who's going to be looking at wanting to be Prime Minister. You've got Wes Treating as well, and he might want to do that. And, you know, he's got a lot of things going for him. So we'll see.
0: Simon, you sound like an old-fashioned patriot. What are you doing? Simon. Simon.
1: Great I am. Great, right.
0: Well, for heaven's sakes, how am I going to get to... The BBC's laying off 550 people. All you patriots are out the door. All right, now we
1: That's
0: come
1: true.
0: Back.
1: That's true, yes.
0: We come back to Starmer. He's not leaving, Simon. They have to force him out. He has to be... I had a colleague of mine once said the only way to leave number 10 is either in a pine box or a straitjacket. And I don't think Starmer cares which way he goes out. He's digging in. This move of offering...
1: He is digging in, and I think that shows some basic massive ego that seems out of place given what he's been doing the last couple of years. So, you know, maybe I'm a patriot, but it is interesting. I think it would be better for him to bow out in a gentlemanly way and say, well, you know, it didn't really work for me or the party, so I'll just move on. Maybe.
0: There's no indication...
1: Maybe I'm a patriot.
0: But there's no indication that's happening right now.
1: I'm just
0: following the news. The vote is within these next hours, the 18th of June in Makerfield. Simon, I've never voted in a by-election. What's it like? Where do you vote? You have to be there in person, I believe.
1: Yeah, you have to be there in person. You show up. You tell them who you are, and if you're on the electoral rolls for that area, and you go into somewhere like a school. That's been kitted out with some places you can be private in, and then make your vote and then put that into the system.
0: Is it a paper vote? What does it look like, Simon? Walk us through it.
1: It's a paper vote, and actually they say use pencils, so which I thought was very strange, because you could rub the pencil out and put it to another person if you were duplicitous. But yes, it's just a pencil. You have the choices of candidates.
0: How do you cross the name? Do you fill in a circle? What's it look like?
1: There's a little square, and you give a little cross there. That tells you the person they want to vote. So whether that's Andy Burnham, you put a little cross by there, and then you fold it up and you take it to the place where you put it into the system, and that's it. And then you walk out. That really is it.
0: And then you put it into the system. Wait, is that a box? Is it electronic? I'm trying to figure out what your system is.
1: Well, the system is usually just a box with a slot in the top, and you pop it through that, and then they undo that when the polls close,
0: right,
1: which is late in the day. And then they have two people to count them. So they count them, and then they weigh them against each other.
0: The candidates are present during the count. Is that correct?
1: Yes, yes. The candidate will be basically sitting near, or one of the agents will be sitting near to another person who's from another party or another one challenging the vote, and they will both look there. So you're having each other look at each other to make sure there's no scallywaggery in this, because that's what we do not want, is people, you know, cheating or creating new ballots.
0: All right, they count the vote, they announce the vote, and that is conveyed to Vote Central somewhere in London.
1: It's actually announced at the polling stations. It will be announced then, you know, the central one, they'll announce it there, and then that will get back to London. So it's done locally. It's all.

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I'm John Batchelor. Wealth in America. I welcome Scott Winship, a senior fellow and director of the Center on Opportunity and Social Mobility at the American Enterprise Institute, writing with his colleague Stephen J. Rose, a research professor at George Washington Institute of Public Policy, for a Civitas Outlook about wealth in America, income in America, class struggle.

0: structure in America and the prospects moving into the 21st century of you being wealthy too. Note, the biggest IPO so far in stock market history in these last days for SpaceX. Important detail about what happened. Yes, Musk is a trillionaire. However, there are over 4,000 SpaceX employees who are now millionaires if they weren't before. And there's another number, maybe as big as 400, of young people worth now $100 million each. We just saw the greatest wealth-creating machine ever called a SpaceX rocket ship, a Starlink that I'm talking to you on, and then Grok, which is a version of Twitter, and then Grok is a version of the whole process of Twitter. And then there's a company that says that it can read your mind and translate it into words. There's some other fairy tales. All of that created an enormous amount of wealth. That's what America does. It sells the dreams of the future. And I welcome Scott Winship because he and his colleague have done us the business of taking that wealth creation called the United States of America and translating it into how we doing. Scott, a very good evening to you. Thank you. How we doing is there is the general opinion, especially in California, of the middle class being hollowed out. What do they mean when they say hollowed out the middle class, and why is that a worry? Good evening to you.
1: Good evening to you, John. Thanks for having me on the show. The hollowing out of the middle class is something you hear a lot these days. It used to be mostly that you would hear it from progressives, but with the rise of populism on the right, you hear it actually a lot from a lot of the conservative populists too. But the idea is that over time, it's become harder to stay in the middle. And so while some people have gotten richer or wealthier, also what's happened is that a lot of people have gotten poorer or less wealthy. And the way that people come up with that finding is that they define the middle class in ways that are a little bit weird. So if everybody's income doubled over time, you wouldn't think that the middle class would shrink. But a lot of studies define these classes in such a way that if everybody's income doubles over time, the size of the middle class doesn't increase at all. And so like a poverty line, you know, that goes up when everyone does better, it's hard to make progress if you're continually moving the goalposts up. So what Steve and I tried to do was to say, look, you know, hold these thresholds constant, adjust them for the increase in the cost of living, but otherwise hold them constant. And then let's see what happens to the middle class. And when you do that, you get a very different story, a very positive story of everybody moving up.
0: You're telling a story over a set period of time. Is it 1989 to 2022? Is that the range?
1: That's in the most recent paper. That's right. We had an earlier one that went back to 1979 for family income. And this latest one, the wealth data, unfortunately, only go back to 1989.
0: All right. Now, some important definitions before we get to the numbers. What is wealth and what is income? What is the difference of measuring one or the other, or does it matter?
1: Yeah, so they're very different concepts. They get mixed up a lot. Income, you know, is something that is a flow of resources that you receive. You know, for most people, by working. For other people, it might come in the form of investments, real estate, businesses, things like that. Could be retirement income for older Americans. But the idea is it's money that's coming in over a certain period of time. Wealth, on the other hand, is what's called a stock. And a stock is not a flow of resources in. It's sort of the amount that is sitting there from past flows of resources. So if I'm 60 years old and I've been earning income for 35 years, my wealth will reflect that I had income every year for 35 years. Some of it I saved and invested, and whatever the value of that amount that I didn't spend, that's my wealth. And so wealth inequality it tends to be bigger than income inequality, just because if you've lived 70 years and have 45 years of income flows that potentially you saved, you're going to have more wealth than if you're a young adult. And both concepts are important. If you're thinking about preparedness for retirement, for instance, you know, wealth is kind of more important to look at than the income that you get in a certain year. But they're both important for different questions. And we had not looked at wealth before, and so we were responding to our critics to look at it in this paper.
0: Yes. Is there an important distinction between how it comes out if you do income classes as compared to how you do wealth classes? Does it make any revelations?
1: So that's the interesting thing, is we were told when the first paper came out back in January that, like, oh, well, that's all nice and well that you all find the middle class has moved up when you look at income. But if you'd looked at wealth, you would have found something totally different. So we said, well, we can actually look at wealth. And the interesting thing is that since 1989, the numbers are almost exactly the same, whether you use income or whether you use wealth. Either way, in 1989, about half of families had income or wealth that put them below our threshold for middle class. By 2022, that dropped to about 35%. For the middle class, the change, again, whether it's income or wealth, went from about 35% to 31%. So the middle class shrunk. But here's the kicker. It shrunk because the upper middle class essentially doubled over this period. I'm going from about 15% of families in 1989 to about 30% of families in 2022. So the same story we found in January was true when we looked at wealth. The middle class, okay, if you want to say it shrunk, fine, but it shrunk because the upper middle class has boomed.
0: So when we make a generality, people are getting wealthier. It's accurate. People are getting wealthier because they're moving up in classes. So I want to apply myself now to understanding where we are. The upper middle class always existed as a category, and now it's growing. Is that reflected in headlines anywhere? Are you the only person? Are you alone in the desert waving a flag here?
1: There's certainly other researchers that have mentioned this. It tends to get less attention than the bad news, like a lot of economic news. But, the Federal Reserve Board has the big survey, which is the one that Steve and I use, and other people have looked at it. And what it tells you is that in 2022, for the bottom half of Americans, wealth levels were higher than they have ever been, at least going back to 1989. And it's pretty reasonable to assume that they're higher than ever before. Other people have kind of made this point, but it tends to get lost because it doesn't correspond with, I think, people's preconceptions. And also, at the same time, like, the other thing that's happened is everybody has moved up, is that the top has moved up a lot, quite a bit. And so wealth inequality has grown, and people tend to focus on that instead. They assume that it's terrible news. They overstate how much wealth inequality has risen. There's good research that shows if you take the promise of Social Security benefits into account, for instance, a lot of wealth inequality goes away. But there is this kind of relentless focus on inequality. And so people have this idea that if the rich get richer, the poor must be getting poorer. But it's just not true. The rich get richer, and then everybody else also gets richer, perhaps, at slower rates than what's happening at the very top. But everybody's still benefiting.
0: You have two concerns here. When we come back, we'll address them. One is age. As Scott said earlier, to be a boomer means you've saved for longer, so wealth effects. And the other one is student loan debt. Yes, it's a thing. I'm speaking to Scott Winship of the American Enterprise Institute. I'm John Batchelor.
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9: In 2010, Liz was diagnosed with Parkinson's disease. After losing her job due to treatment, she was left with few options. A housing voucher gave her hope that she could find a place to live with her daughter. To her surprise, that same voucher would result in her being denied housing.
10: I felt so dejected and ashamed. It was shocking to me that people actually just discriminated against you for the type of income you were utilizing to pay your rent.
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10: I am at this point proud to say that I am using my voucher and a proud renter of an apartment where my daughter and I are very happily living.
11: 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You had it right the first time.
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0: I'm John Batchelor with the very generous Scott Winship, who is providing me an explanation for how it is that the middle class is being hollowed out. It's because people are getting richer, not just SpaceX people. Everyone is. However, there are concerns, two of them. Age. I am a boomer, happily a boomer. And that means that I've been permitted to have many decades of saving and preparing and investing, especially following the generosity of the Congress to establish 401ks and something called a Roth account, where you pay taxes going in, but you don't pay them coming out, which is an incredibly successful vehicle. That is available to boomers. So does your study change when you take the boomers out, Scott?
1: That was an important check that we wanted to do. The wealth inequality, as I mentioned, is much greater because you're combining folks who are, you know, after their careers and been saving their whole lives and folks who are just starting adulthood. But when we restricted it to working age families, results were basically the same. The inequality results, which we report in the paper, interestingly, look very different. So before you restrict working age people, the share of income that the group that we call rich or wealthy, the share of income that they got doubled over time. Even the upper middle class, their share of wealth declined over these years. But remember, that's everybody's moving up. It's just the top is moving up more. And so the share that people get goes down. If you switch to just working age Americans, the increase in the share of wealth at the top is quite small, actually. There's other research that has found similar things. So the big way it makes a difference is just in terms of who has seen the fastest growth in wealth over time.
0: You limit, at one point, you limit it to 35 to 54. What does that tell you? The heads of families between 35, is that the working father, the working mother?
1: Yeah, so these are folks who, you know, by age 35, if you went to med school and accumulated student debt, you know, you're at least starting to pay that off. If you just went to college, you know, you've now had a decade where your earnings trajectory has had a chance to put you past a lot of people who didn't go to college and just went right into the workforce and started earning money. So starting at 35, you know, is a way to remove some of those complications. And then ending at 54, you know, make sure that even early retirees, you know, a lot of public employees, a lot of military folks retire in their early 50s. So it's just a way to make sure that you're still looking at people who, you know, working is their primary source of income and their and they haven't had a chance to accumulate a lifetime's worth of wealth.
0: And you corrected for student wealth as well. So, all right, now we've gone through your fair-mindedness and found that there's no distinction to find except for some members of some classes are getting richer, not poorer. So why, you asked the question in the paper, why do so many Americans believe we're living through bad economic times? What explains that?
1: Yeah, so we have a little bit of it's not that complicated, but it's got a few moving parts, I think. The first thing that I would say is, you know, there's been some recent data suggesting that real wages have gone down in the last couple of months. You know, that is not unheard of. So it's too early to say, you know, those are going down in the longer run. But when people have been talking about vibe sessions, you know, this is something that they've been talking about for years, not just the last 2 months. So people have been, I think, overly negative for a few years now, even if, you know, we've had some recent economic data that that's worth being at least a little worried about. But I think what's happening, you know, it's a few things. For one, there was the Biden bout of inflation that happened in 2021-22. It moderated at some point, but it left prices quite high. And then more recently, with the Iran war, that has caused a spike in energy prices. President Trump's tariff policies, I would say, you know, have also increased a lot of prices. So, you know, there has been this real phenomenon of the cost of living having gone up and been high. The interesting wrinkle there is that wages that people earn are also a price. So when prices increase generally, wages also increase. But there's research by the Federal Reserve Board that suggests the consumer sentiment is actually much more sensitive to the prices going up of the things that people buy compared with their own wages going up. So real wages are up, you know, since 2019. And for a long time until very recently, they were up more for lower wage workers. But, you know, sort of people's sentiment about the economy has been dominated by the higher prices they're paying at the grocery store, at the gas pump, things like that. So that's kind of, I think, the first thing that's going on. The second thing that's going on is wonkier. You know, there are some stats that have been spread on social media about the K-shaped economy, you know, which are kind of misleading. A lot of these questions are very technical, and some people have gotten things wrong, unfortunately, and then those charts have spread wildly. And if you correct the charts, you know, things don't look quite as bad. The third one, I think, is in some ways the most interesting, which is the distinction between how people feel that they're doing economically and how everybody else in America is doing economically. Right.
0: There's an old definition. If your neighbor's lost his job, it's a recession. If you've lost your job, it's a depression.
1: Right. Yeah. I think that's apt. Right. So, and, you know, to be clear, like, when a lot of people are losing their jobs, it's not a good thing. But if you just look at the stats and you ask people, whether the economy is doing poorly, you know, that moves around depending on the strength of the economy, but it's, you know, generalizing about 40% of people tend to say the economy is doing poorly. If you then ask the same people, like, how are you doing, personally, you and your family, how are you doing financially? Only about 20% say that they are doing poorly. And that doesn't move around as much, when the economy is doing better or worse. So what that says to me is that people have more information about their own personal lives. They think that things are going reasonably well, usually. But they guess wrongly, it turns out, that everybody else believes that they're doing badly. And that's a little bit of a subtle point, but it suggests that consumer sentiment is kind of being driven by the sense that people have about others, how they're doing. And that's actually an overly negative, understanding about how other people are doing. So that's, I think, a really important point that I'm hoping to do a lot more work on over the next year.
0: So the consumer sentiment number, we key on that when we do reporting each week, each month for Wall Street. That is not a good indicator or has become a poor indicator. How is it, Scott?
1: Well, I think it's a decent indicator of how people feel things are going in the economy, but not necessarily how it's a good indicator of how they think things are going for themselves. So in other words, if everybody mistakenly believes the economy is worse than it is, that's still what they believe. And so in that sense, the consumer sentiment index is a pretty good indicator. There is a technical issue. A few years ago, they switched to mostly interviewing people on the web instead of in person or calling them up on the phone. Right. And that has actually made the trend look a little bit worse than it probably really is. But it's still the case that, you know, the consumer sentiment index is very low by historical standards.
0: The upper middle class, is it aware that it's wealthy? Does it report gloomy consumer sentiment as well?
1: That's an interesting question. I'm not sure that I've ever seen that broken down by wealth. I think the trends, the levels of how people feel about the economy differ with income. So if you're higher income, you're feeling better generally about how the economy is doing than if you're lower income. But the long run trends are pretty much the same, I think, by income group.
0: The income inequality is a wonderful campaign technique, but it isn't. We can't find it in the numbers. Is that correct, Scott?
1: Well, I think, you know, if you're talking about income, I think most people would say that inequality has grown. But they would also say that the big numbers that get all the attention, which come from these French economists, Piketty, Saez, and Zuckman, those dramatically overstate how large the rise has been. That's particularly true if you don't take into account the safety net that we actually have. We do a fair amount of redistribution. And when you do that, I think the best numbers are by David Splinter and Gerald Otten. And they find that income concentration, for instance, hasn't really gone up all that much.
0: Scott Winship. Scott Winship for Civitas Institute. I'm John Batchelor.
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7: ABC News, I'm Dave Packard. Both President Trump and Iran's president say they've signed a peace deal that includes lifting the American blockade of Iranian ports, rewarding Iran for the reopening of the Strait of Hormuz and laying the groundwork for future talks about their nuclear program. ABC's Rachel Scott.
8: As part of these talks, the U.S. would help create a $300 billion fund to help Iran rebuild. The administration says this would not be taxpayer money, but some Republicans are outraged. Senator Bill Cassidy saying Reagan is rolling over in his grave, calling this the worst foreign policy blunder in decades.
7: Arthur has been downgraded to a tropical depression, weakening as it heads toward the Gulf Coast. But in the Midwest, powerful storms overnight, possible tornadoes spotted late Wednesday in Charleston and Effingham, Illinois. A runway at New York's LaGuardia Airport closed because of a 2-inch depression next to it. This is the same runway temporarily closed because of a sinkhole last month. This is ABC News. The Federal Reserve chose to leave interest rates unchanged. New Chair Kevin Warsh called the economy uneven, but says there are positive signs in hiring and growth.
9: Persistently high prices are a burden for the American people. But the recent past need not be prologue. I am pleased to report that members of the FOMC are unambiguous and unanimous. This committee will deliver price stability.
7: Half of the board signaled an interest rate hike later this year. Prosecutors have filed a criminal charge against the chief engineer of a cargo ship involved in the deadly 2024 collapse of Baltimore's Francis Scott Key Bridge, accusing him of failing to notify the Coast Guard of hazardous conditions on the ship. A judge has granted singer Sabrina Carpenter a 5-year restraining order against a man who repeatedly tried entering her home. I'm Dave Packer, ABC News.
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14: 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Here's the forecast from the National Weather Service. Mostly cloudy overnight with a few showers, low 62. Showers and thunderstorms Thursday, high 83. Partly cloudy Thursday night with a chance of showers,

0: Low 58, mostly sunny Friday, high 77. 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
14: 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Gary McNamara and Eric Harley talk about everything from politics to social issues and news of the day. 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
15: All across America, we are Red Eye Radio. He is Eric Harley and I'm Gary McNamara.
16: Welcome and good morning. Thanks so much for being here.
17: Thank you. Thank you.
16: Thank you.
15: All right.
16: Thank you.
15: So I'm a little bit behind today.
16: All right.
15: All right. Just so everybody knows, Dad's back in the hospital again.
16: Mm.
15: And yeah. When you're 100 years old and you're back in the hospital, it's never good.
16: Yeah.
15: So he's still fighting and everything else, but there was just, I was just so busy yesterday that,
16: yeah.
15: You know, I was trying to catch everything that was going on. In fact, I'm flying in later on today to go see him. And tell you one thing, he is a fighter.
16: Yeah, it's, that's for sure.
15: What I heard today was,
16: no they, doubt.
15: My sister was telling me they're in the room and the, you know, the heart monitor's going.
16: Yeah. Yeah.
15: Turn off that damn machine.
17: You know, I said to you during the pre-show meeting, the strong minds are the ones quite often you see as the survivors. They're not often the loudest individuals either, but you know, you'll see the local news story on, you know, the lady turns 110 and her secret to longevity is
15: whiskey.
17: You know, usually it's
15: a shot a day,
17: shot of whiskey before every meal, and I eat 9 times a day. But no, it's always something, you know, and great wisdom, but you can tell there's a strong mind there. Your father has a very strong mind. I know my father has a strong mind, strong will, and his doctors are amazed at his ability to manage everything. My dad reminds me of you managing your type 2 diabetes, because my dad is doing everything to the T of what his doctors are asking him to do to keep his numbers in order. But for my dad, it's about being around to take care of my mom. And I know that's, you know, what his, and if you knew my dad's life starting from his childhood, You would know that he had no choice but to be a fighter. Your father has that strong mind, you know.
10: Yeah, he does, but it's tough at 100, especially when he's got a massive infection.
17: Yeah.
10: But he's still hanging in. He's hanging in there a lot better than anybody thought from the beginning, day and a half ago when he first went in. So, so that's
17: well, we're praying for John.
10: That's I was going to say, if you're spiritual or religious or whatever, if you say a prayer for my dad, I would really appreciate it.
17: Yeah.
10: I'm going in to, see him.
17: John is a non-present contributor to this program.
10: Yes.
17: He has made contributions over the years through his son Gary. You may know him, and those lessons, the Obama lessons of my father. That's a very different book than what Gary would write. I mean, vastly different.
10: Yes, it would be completely different.
17: But we have with great joy and pride shared those lessons from both of our dads over the years. With John, the DTJ, as he says, DTJN, do the job now.
10: Oh man, that was so funny a couple of months ago when he said that to me, because he looked at me like, you don't have it. It's like, no, I go, no. He goes, DTJN, DTJN, do the job the way he said it.
17: Yeah,
10: And, he has his coherent moments and he doesn't.
17: Sure.
10: And so for him, I'm like, is this, what moment is this?
17: Right.
10: And he says, no, that's not it. It's DTJN. I'm like, oh man, he's just drifting. He doesn't.
17: Right.
10: He goes, do the job now.
17: Yeah.
10: Oh my God.
17: But that's one of those leadership things, both of our dads have been leaders, in their careers. And that's one of those leadership things, get on it.
10: Oh, that was just, and the only thing that was disappointing is I was in the room alone.
17: Yeah.
10: None of my brothers and sisters, weren't there, or my niece, because they would have, they all know it. Everybody knows.
17: Yeah.
10: In the family, DTJ. I mean, everybody knows it.
17: Yeah.
10: It's like, I gotta do DTJ.
17: Yeah.
10: DTJ. So, and by the way, for people that never heard that before, what that means is stop whining, get the job done.
17: Yeah, do the job.
10: Yeah.
17: Because
10: we'd always...
17: I'll tell you, I've applied it, not to, get into details, but I've applied it in very important personal things in my life. I felt like I was getting a message from God, and in part, John McNamara. It was, look, this is the job. This is what you've got to do in this case. It may not be work related, but it's the task that you need to do, what you need to do in order to make, this work or whatever it is.
10: I know what you're talking about because you related it to me, and I told it to my dad.
17: Yeah.
10: Just so you know, and he went,
17: It changed my life.
10: It made him very, very humble.
17: That decision changed the trajectory of my life in a positive way and forever. Yeah. So I'm eternally grateful, and we're praying for him.
10: Yeah. So hopefully he can fight this and win. So we'll keep everybody updated. I really don't have to. It's interesting because I really don't have to say a lot about my dad at one period because I've said it so long over such a long period of time that everybody sort of knows. Everybody listens and. Even on social media, friends, whatever, they all know.
17: Right,
10: They all know my dad. So,
17: yeah.
10: But, we'll be flying in later on today, and we'll check out to see how he is. I'll tell you this, though, because this was I was going back in 2 weeks, so I actually wasn't going back this weekend.
17: Mm.
10: And so I made the flight and everything at the last moment. I was able to get a hotel. You can't find a rent-a-car in Buffalo.
17: Wow.
10: Find one.
17: I mean,
10: because why? Niagara Falls.
17: Wow.
10: Everybody visits between June.
17: Oh yeah. Okay.
10: June,
17: so it's
10: and Labor Day.
17: It's that season, right?
10: Yep.
17: Okay.
10: Yep.
17: Yeah.
10: And,
17: so here
10: and
17: we are.
10: So not sure what's going on next weekend. And it's like the thing is a car rental is the one thing where you get hit.
17: Yeah.
10: But for my hotel,
17: right.
10: I can cancel one day before, and for plane flights, you can cancel right up to it. Yeah, and you can't get a, you'd have to pay a lot. I love it. If you want to get a refund, The ticket price is $300. If you actually wish to get a refund, it will be $4,000.
17: Yeah.
10: And but there's no expense if you get it for the credit.
17: Right.
10: And for me, I fly all the time, so it doesn't matter if I get the credit.
17: Yeah,
10: I'm not looking for... A lot of people don't fly a lot. They want the refund.
17: Yeah.
10: I just, you know, I get the credit. So, but... and for my hotel and for parking at DFW and the airlines, I, you know, can cancel right up to the end and get it. Cars, you can't. I'm going to charge you something. So,
17: yeah.
10: I was even looking. Yeah. I don't know what the schedule is.
17: Right.
10: You know, like for next weekend, I just don't know, depending on how my father does. And so I'm like, should I make it now? Should I not make it now? You know, it's and so I have to look to see what the, you know, what it all is. But it's just interesting how cars will charge. I think it's $50 if you cancel outside of 24 hours. If you don't, you have to pay, I think, $150 or something.
17: Mm. Mm.
10: And then if you don't show up, you owe the... Oh, the entire thing, but but it's okay. I won't be there. I'm only there for a day and a half, and I'll be Ubering it, you know, everywhere. So, and the thing is, this is the savior. Mm. There's a Tim Hortons in the hospital.
17: Oh,
10: that's open 24/7.
17: What a brilliant idea that is!
10: I know
17: that's a great idea.
10: Tim Hortons. We always
17: perfect
10: go to,
17: location. Yeah, I mean, for families who are visiting, and you know that because that's kind of one of those things. When in the moments where if you're visiting a hospital, it's quite often not for a good reason, unless it's the birth of a child.
10: Right.
17: You know, but you look at situations like that, and if you're from that region, a Tim Hortons can be that respite for the moment, right?
10: Mm-hmm.
17: Where you go in and, you know, just to...
10: Yeah.
17: Take a break and take your mind off things and grab some coffee or something.
10: Well, that's what I told my sister. I said, look, since the visiting hours start at 7 a.m., I said, I'm going to go to sleep at the hotel, wake up, take the Uber. You know, instead of going over to your place, I'll go straight to the hospital, have breakfast at Tim Hortons, and I'll take care of Dad. You know, I'll be there if you guys want a little bit of rest for a little bit.
17: Sure.
10: You know, I'll take care of it at that point. The only thing is, I think about this, is that the hospital is, and this goes back maybe, trying to think, was I even working here at the point?
17: Mm.
10: It was one time where my mom got real sick.
17: Yeah.
10: And it probably was about 15, 17 years ago.
17: Mm.
10: And I talked to my dad, and they were at that same hospital.
17: Mm.
10: And my dad said, oh, yeah, she's okay. And I could tell in his voice he wasn't. She wasn't. So I flew in, didn't even tell him, and I showed up.
17: Mm.
10: And he goes, why did you come? And I said, I heard it in your voice.
17: Yeah.
10: Heard something in your voice, and he said, "Yeah, we didn't think she was going to make it last night."
17: Yeah,
10: and so, so that always sits me when I go to that hospital. It's like always in the back of my mind.
17: Yeah,
10: but like I said, he's a fighter right now, and he's a fighter, and like he was singing. That was the best part. He was singing McNamara's band with my sister yesterday.
17: I love
10: it. Just like, you know, and then,
17: yeah.
10: Where are you doctors and nurses? You know, it's like. And I will say that part of that is the dementia, because my father is not like that, where he would ever talk loud.
17: Well,
10: except when he was yelling at me.
17: My mother-in-law, who has a beautiful singing voice, quite often will break out in songs. She is I think they call it stage 3 or level 3 dementia. She's advanced dementia, and she, when we're there, she will often break out in song, and that's the one thing we can connect with her. You and I have talked about that, where the song just comes to their mind. So
10: it blows my mind. You know, and I wonder, they probably won't allow it in the hospital, but if we bring in this harmonica, he'll start playing it, and you sit there and you're going, that's when you say, how the hell does the brain work?
17: Glenn Campbell, you know, his family said, if he picked up a guitar, he didn't lose a thing.
10: I know.
17: You know?
10: And my father would just start playing, and on his 100th birthday 2 months ago, he did, you know, put off the harmonica.
17: Yeah.
10: And he wasn't, you know, he wasn't in the greatest cognitive state, and it was like, well, Dad, you're 100. No, I'm not. We all burst out laughing.
17: Yeah.
10: And then when we gave him the harmonica, so play Happy Birthday. And then 5 minutes later, there he is singing with us with the birthday cake and everything else. And It was all great. So, like I said, if you're spiritual or religious, say a prayer for my dad.
17: Yeah,
10: I'll be seeing him later on today, and hopefully he pulls through this.
17: Yeah.
10: So, interesting day yesterday.
17: Well,
10: got an interesting post on X that we want to go through,
17: sure.
10: Even though it didn't age well.
17: It didn't age well, and it was, I think it was respectful in regards to the way it was written. I think it was thoughtful in how it was written, and I certainly appreciated that. Quite often it starts with, you guys don't know, and it's when it starts with, you guys, it's like, okay.
10: Yeah.
17: But it
10: any
17: was,
10: response, it's, or sorry, you're right, with you guys.
17: Yeah, you guys are like, okay, we get it. And some people do get upset, but we're on, and that's usually when we're on the same side, even when we're on the same side, and it appears we're on the same side as this listener, but it didn't age well. It was written, very, very early in the morning, and then the day's events kind of, changed things around. But
10: it was basically the only defense that you had Republicans making, who were saying, we don't know what it is. Everybody is speculating.
17: Yeah.
10: And as we said, we always, if there's something out there, if there's a source story, we always say it could be this or it could be that or
17: sure.
10: It could be that. We've always done that. But everything that we said during the week, everything that we said from the source stories that came out were right about what was in the deal.
17: Right.
10: So that's why we said it didn't age well for him, because he was talking about the fact that there may be there was nothing top secret in there. Nothing top secret, nothing. And so we'll get to that coming up here, and just so much else to talk about out there. The Fed.
17: Yeah.
10: Yeah.
17: Well, this is exactly what I said about, the whole thing with Warsh or whoever you were going to replace Jerome Powell with. The nature of the Fed, which should have been the criticism all along. Look, I have a problem with the Federal Reserve, and, if you want to go full Rand Paul, well, we should audit the Federal Reserve or whatever. And those, those concerns, you had some at the Fed that wanted to raise, that were in favor of raising interest rates. But it doesn't look like, I don't think we're going to see a lowering of the interest rates anytime between now and the end of the year. I could be wrong, depending on what happens with the economy based on what happens with the war. But I even then, I think the market prices that in to get us back to where we were, which means it doesn't necessarily constitute lowering those rates. Again, I could be wrong. We'll see what happens. But
10: well, what I thought was interesting is, nothing happened.
17: Right.
10: But the other thing that happened was, as we said, Warsh came in and said, look, we're not going to give our detailed opinion every month anymore. Everybody shut up.
17: Yeah.
10: That's basically what he said.
17: Well, the markets look at that and because they're trying to figure out where interest rates might go, next time, right? Next meeting.
10: Mm-hmm.
17: And here's what we'll be watching. There's a reason that they did that. And I don't disagree with Warsh's approach here, but there is something to be said about transparency. If we're not going to audit the Fed, then we want to know what you guys are thinking. And because if you make a move and then say, well, we're not going to tell you why we made the move. I mean, we're not going to go into the details of why we made the move. The Fed minutes, get very boring.
10: Right. That they're going to do.
17: No, I know they will.
10: They're going to explain, but it's like where they do the thing.
17: Minutes.
10: Not even the minutes of it, but every month, basically, we're not going to be giving our opinion of where we think it's going to go, because then by the time we get to doing it, or every week or whatever,
17: the predictive territory.
10: Right,
17: thing,
10: predictive territory. We're not going to be doing that anymore, because we sort of box ourselves in by doing it.
17: Well, and again, I don't disagree with him on that. The only
10: thing I would encourage
17: would be going forward is, in fact, get out of the predictive and just say, if things go this way, then this could happen. If things go this way, this could happen. But I think it's a given. I think the market's already priced those contingencies in up or down. And so, that may be useless and may be wasting everybody's time. And Warsh may see that as, now you're just blowing, hot air by that point. So we'll see.
10: We are Red Eye Radio.
17: brought to you by Hotshot Secret.
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1: And he is Eric Carley and I'm Gary McNamara. We are Red Eye Radio. Welcome in. Good morning. Thanks so much for being here.
2: Thank you.
1: All right. Some of the emails that ex post communications that we've gotten, whatever, from people. This was one of the more interesting yesterday because the ones that agree with us, you know, that gets to be boring. This is Lattimore who sent this to us. And this was yesterday. In times when operational secrecy is essential to national security, the openness of our media and the public discourse presents a distinct challenge. I've long defended free speech and free press as indispensable to the constitutional order. Yet when sensitive operations require certain facts to remain unknown, not only to the public, but especially to our adversaries, the media's practice of filling every gap with speculation, partial reporting, and demands for immediate answers undermines that need. Adversaries such as Iran watch and listen, monitoring our news and talk radio to gain any advantage from the free flow of information and commentary. Meanwhile, portions of the public show little patience for incomplete knowledge and press for prompt, full answers. This subordinates strategic considerations to the appetite of disclosure. Someone knows must remain. For operations to succeed, the constant demand for transparency, though understandable, cannot always be met with without real cost. Sometimes you cannot get what you want when you want it. Acceptance of limited public knowledge in critical moments paired with disciplined patience is a necessary element of sound national policy. On the last note, you voted for the man to govern. For gosh sakes, let him govern. He will either succeed or fail, and we will go from there. All right. Number one, as you know, that has been dated now that we know that. And again, when we do speculation, when we, you know, source story, we'll say, look, this is a source story. We always tell you.
2: Yeah.
1: And we say, this is what they say. It could be that. It might not be that.
2: Right. Sure.
1: Speculation is one thing. I would say this. Iran pays a lot more attention to what the president and the vice president say than Eric and Gary. There was no top secret stuff here. That was an excuse to throw out. I mean, that's speculation right there.
2: Right.
1: You're accusing us of putting out speculation, which you're implying helps the enemy when you're saying that there is that there may be operational secrecy here, where there is no operational secrecy when you say we have a deal and then you send surrogates out to promote that deal. And then you say you shouldn't question it, or if there are stories out there, shouldn't question the politicians on it.
2: Well, and we don't speculate to the point of conclusion in a situation like this, especially no. Because we don't have all of the information. We'll say, if this is true, if these reports are true, if that part is accurate, if that holds, if that remains
1: yes.
2: the case,
1: yeah.
2: we'll use those qualifiers for a reason. And it's not an out. It's just how you should approach it. If you don't, we're not sitting in the situation room.
1: Right.
2: So, and Lattimore, we appreciate your very thoughtful message to us on X. I agree. Free speech, and I would add true journalism, the kind that people like Barry Weiss believe in, is essential to a free society. But it is when you look at a situation like this. The people come and go. The ideas remain. I don't pledge allegiance to a person. I don't vote for them and say, just let them run. Just let them run their, you know, their show. If they're doing something I disagree with, it's because I think it will come back at them and fail, and they will not be able mm-hmm. to complete their overall mission and agenda items. And that's a concern for me. I don't have near as much confidence in the GOP in terms of Capitol Hill as I do in this president. That confidence is waning based on items from this week alone. And that's a problem. That's a problem for people like me because I don't waver one way or the other. If it comes out, if we get at ultimately under this president, the regime is gone, and we get all of the uranium, then I will say, well done, Mr. President, and that will be it. He's a public servant. I'm not going to just hire him and let him run. I hired him to do a job. I expect that to be
1: done. Well, no, we are letting him, because this is the last part, and this is where, in my opinion, Lattimore goes to the emotional part of it.
2: Mm-hmm.
1: On the last note, you voted for the man to govern. For gosh sakes, let him govern. He will either succeed or fail. We will go from there. You and I aren't stopping him from governing.
2: Yeah, no, there's nothing that we say can stop him from governing.
1: Right. We're responding to him governing.
2: Right.
1: And so
2: responded to the criticism. The president responded to the criticism clearly.
1: Right. And
2: at G7.
1: That's the way that it works. But there was no top secret in here, so that blows the first part of the argument.
2: Right.
1: There was nothing top secret in here at all.
2: Yeah, because after this was written by Lattimore, they put everything out there and...
1: And all the source stories that we brought to you on the air, on our podcast and on our radio show,
2: mm-hmm.
1: all of it turned out to be true.
2: Yes.
1: All of it.
2: Sometimes it doesn't work that way, but in this case it did.
1: Right. When he said one last note, you voted for the man to govern. For gosh sakes, let him govern. He will succeed or fail, and we will go from there. First point, as we said, we're not stopping him from governing.
2: Mm-hmm.
1: We're commenting on, his governing and what they have said. In fact, we have been much more critical, as we will be in a couple of minutes, about the things that they said, which we believe are straw man arguments. J.D. Vance made another one yesterday. Complete straw man argument. It doesn't exist out there. They're not
2: on the 100,000 troop thing.
1: Right. When they're not being credible, when you can blow a hole through their argument, then you have a right to speculate. What are they doing?
2: Right.
1: Let me just finish this.
2: Sure.
1: And with the thing here, you voted for the man to govern. For gosh sakes, let him govern. He will succeed. Do you know what our job is?
2: This is what we do for a living.
1: That's what we do.
2: This is what we do for a living. Right. And it's not, and you're right, Gary, it's not that we're stopping him from governing, but we will, because it implies, let him govern without criticism.
1: Right.
2: That's what you're saying.
1: Yeah. And
2: but that's not what this country was founded on, and I don't care if it's somebody on our side or not. Keep in mind, if you've been paying attention, and maybe I'm not sure how long Lattimore's been listening, and we hope it's for a long time. It's all we require. Listen all of your life, every night. But if you're a new listener, and you didn't listen along the way, President Trump gets high marks where other GOP presidents didn't get. Maybe with the exception of Reagan in modern years, President Trump has accomplished a lot. This is why, by the way, this entire thing to us is disappointing. I won't say shocking, but it's because it's not over yet. And I'm putting that asterisk there.
1: Well, no,
2: along the way, the messaging has to be very clear, or you don't have to necessarily put all these things out every day, because tossing these things out every day, you know, I saw someone say yesterday, well, he's just trying to keep the enemy confused. You're keeping your constituents confused. And keeping the enemy confused is one thing.
1: What is the purpose of keeping the enemy confused?
2: Right, exactly. If they don't see you acting, there's no confusion. They understand you're not going to act.
1: Right.
2: They believe, Iran believes he's not going to act before November 3rd. And they're being proven right.
1: And for example, let's play this particular audio from J.D. Vance when he was on the Megyn Kelly show,
2: mm-hmm.
1: where this absolutely was using, this complete straw man argument. Here we go.
3: And importantly, we have a constituency right now that is saying that we're going to send boots on the ground. They want Donald Trump to send hundreds of thousands of ground troops into Iran. The best thing
4: Those
3: we
4: are
3: need
4: Republicans.
3: People. But we need people.
1: Who?
2: Yeah, who?
1: There's Megyn Kelly saying who? I don't know of one.
2: Yeah, I don't know of one.
1: You know, there's a talk of having boots on the ground.
2: Someone may
1: to get the uranium, but that would be boots on the ground after you had wiped out the government
2: yes.
1: of the government and the agreement was there and the proper security would be there to get the, and we didn't propose that. Trump did.
2: Well, no.
1: Trump's the one that said we're going to get it.
2: Well, and he said this is what it would take.
1: Right.
2: And we've known that. And I don't know where the 100,000 number, if someone commented in terms of hyperbole, you know, you're going to send in 100,000 troops. That's hyperbole,
1: or if they
2: not
1: said,
2: to be taken seriously.
1: Or if there was a Republican out there that said, look, in order to win a war the way Trump is stating we're going to win the war,
2: yeah,
1: you know, we're going to need hundreds of thousands of ground troops, and that's not going to happen.
2: Right.
1: You know, I could see that might have been said somewhere, but Trump in selling it was, we fight wars in a different way. And that is, as we know, Soleimani and other terrorist leaders that we've taken out. And that is, it was clear, we can win this by killing the leadership level, then the next leadership level, then the next leadership level, then the next leadership level, then the next leadership level.
2: Right.
1: We keep them underground, and then we put the, you know, we put the, you know, the blockade on. But no one, there is no one talking about hundreds of thousands. I don't know anyone talking about it, unless it was used in the fact of criticizing Trump's strategy to begin with, that you can't win a war on this. And we said, well, it'd be unique because we've never, I don't know, a war where we have targeted the leadership like we have in Iran. And we said, we hope it works, and it might, but you've got to be consistent. And that means every single level of leadership in that country that's related to the Iranian Revolutionary Guard, you take out. Mm-hmm. And that was the plan. And the plan was, when we do that, and when we finish the job, as he said, it's almost a quote, finish the job, then the Iranian people, you can take over. And we know that was the case because the president talked about the Kurds stealing our weapons, which still that scandal has to, what do you mean they stole our weapons? How right. did this, you know, how did
2: right.
1: this happen?
2: Right.
1: You know, these are all totally legitimate questions, you know, that are out there. But that's a strongman argument. There was no ground, there was no groundswell for ground troops at all. No one. And that's where J.D. Vance, you know, you look at that, and then you look at when he talked about, we're not going to, the $300 billion isn't U.S. taxpayer money. Nobody was making
2: that
1: argument.
2: Nobody was making that argument.
1: And when you're making a straw man argument, it means you don't believe that you can convince your constituents that what you're actually doing is right. Otherwise, you tell the truth.
2: Because the $300 billion mark wasn't about, again, never was about taxpayer money. It was about the fact that you would be enriching Iran to fund their proxies all over again.
1: Right.
2: And this is not what we want. This seems like President Trump, you know, from where he began, you know, unconditional surrender. Those words were important. And now we're shaking hands with the IRGC and signing a deal.
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0: We are Red Eye Radio. He's Eric Carlin. I'm Gary McNamara. Welcome and good morning. I'm going to play this a quick audio cut. This is the president yesterday, okay? Here we go.
1: All right.
0: Talking about the Iran deal.
1: Yeah.
2: It's in the low 70s now.
3: That's right.
2: That's amazing. So that's what speaks. That speaks louder than words. The alternative would be a worldwide depression. You know, the stupid people want to have a worldwide depression. And they're stupid people. So you can only go so far. You drive somebody into the ground and a lot of bad things happen. Number one, the strait would never open because they don't like floating billion-dollar ships up and down a strait when there are rockets flying over them and mines all over the place. So the strait would never be open. It wouldn't be open for a long time. So we have a very hot stock market, and we have starting to be a very low oil price. And
0: wow. Just wow. Wow. Wow.
1: Yeah.
0: And most of the response was, well, I wonder who caused the closing of the Strait of Hormuz. How did this all happen?
1: Yeah. Yeah.
0: It's like, and then again, that the people like us that backed him on it and backed him on what he wanted to do that now he has reversed are now the stupid people who want a global recession.
1: Yeah, I feel like that cut that we played from Senator Kennedy yesterday.
0: Yes.
1: Where you just start going, what? You know, brevity is not his strong point. So we'll get into that a little bit more coming up.
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10: ABC News, I'm Dave Packer. The remnants of Tropical Storm Arthur still packing a punch, and the National Hurricane Center warns it's expected to bring life-threatening conditions to Louisiana and parts of the South. President Trump says he signed that 14-point peace deal with Iran as part of the deal which reopens the Strait of Hormuz, but there's criticism from both sides of the aisle that he gave away too much. ABC's Jonathan Carl.
11: Now they will immediately be able to sell their oil on the world oil market with access to the banking system, with access to the insurance system.
12: Wow.
11: They will have this ability to begin making potentially billions of dollars immediately, an opportunity that they have not had for years.
10: New York City is gearing up for Thursday's Parade of Champions for the Knicks. More than 10,000 NYPD members will be on duty, the largest number in history for a single event. This is ABC News. An 18-year-old tourist killed in New York City.
13: A horse-drawn carriage takes off in Central Park. The horse bolting as a family of four tourists barely hangs on inside as the horse sprints out of control, moments later crashing into another and flipping onto its side. Police say an 18-year-old man who fell from the carriage rushed to the hospital. This is the second incident involving New York's famous and controversial carriage horses in just over a week. New calls from animal rights groups and the Central Park Conservancy to ban the horse carriages.
10: ABC's Matt Rivers, a representative for the Transport Workers Union, which represents the carriage industry, said that the driver had dismounted to take a photograph of his passengers, which they are not supposed to do. Colorado regulators reviewing Xcel Energy's final plan to clean up groundwater contamination caused by decades of coal ash disposal at the Valmont Power Station. A dedication ceremony will be held Thursday in Chicago for the new Obama Presidential Center, kicking off a grand opening weekend. Dave Packer, ABC News.
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18: 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Here's the forecast from the National Weather Service. Mostly cloudy overnight with a few showers, low 62. Showers and thunderstorms Thursday, high 83. Partly cloudy Thursday night with a chance of showers, low 58. Mostly sunny Friday, high 77. 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
5: 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Gary McNamara and Eric Harley talk about everything from politics to social issues and news of the day. 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
22: All across America, we are Red Eye Radio. He is Eric Harley and I'm Gary McNamara. Welcome and good morning. Thanks so much for being here. You know, we had mentioned in a previous hour about the whole Nate Bargatze thing about he's getting severely criticized for going to the UFC or UFC 250 last weekend, and it was funny because I saw posts from Democrats saying, "I hate Trump." You know, I hate Trump. I hate everything about him. But Nate Bargatze, really?
1: Yeah.
22: You're going after him?
1: Seriously.
22: It was pretty funny. It was just like, well, you're talking Nate Bargatze, and then Nate said, "I'm not political." And it's like, well, you sort of have to understand what's going on in the world, Nate.
1: Yeah. Well, you know, I mean, but you know what? If it's a historic event, Nate is friends with Joe Rogan. They've known each other for years. He's been on Joe's show several times. He's a comedian, and if you get access to something like that and you're non-political, you'd want to look at it and go, "Yeah, I want to see what this is all about." You know, I mean, there's nothing wrong with that. But of course, with the left, you can't do anything. You're practically MAGA if you do anything. The Knicks are going to the White House. The owner of the Knicks said, "Yeah, Donald Trump and I have been friends for years, and we're going to the White House."
22: Did you see the one player of the? I can't think of the player's name on the Knicks.
1: Yeah,
22: but apparently he played in Texas. He played probably for San Antonio, or whatever.
1: Yeah,
22: I don't know if he played for San Antonio or who he played for, but
1: yeah.
22: They said, "What do you think about Texas?" He goes, "I miss Texas.
1: Yeah,
22: I miss the taxes."
1: I bet he does. Yeah.
22: Yeah. Because we had talked about it with the whole, you know, this goes back 15 years ago, was it? Maybe 10, 12 years ago with the whole Phil Mickelson thing.
1: Oh, yeah.
22: Where Phil Mickelson complained. Remember how he was attacked? You know, the left went bonkers at him when he said, "What are you talking about?" And we figured it out. We actually did the figuring. And we said, okay, there's a,
0: he'd be paying, was it 13% tax?
1: Yeah.
0: In 13% tax there and zero in Florida for income tax.
1: Right.
0: And then we figured it out based on what his earnings were and what his earnings looked like they were going to be over the next 10 years, which if he hadn't destroyed his career.
1: Yeah.
0: He might, because I still think going to live was the wrong thing for him. Because he didn't need the golf money.
1: Right.
0: You know, if you're talking about long term, he was viable. He could have become another Arnold Palmer in being a spokesperson for the rest of his life and making mega dollars on it. He had that image.
1: Right.
0: Going to live killed that. Now, he got the money up front. Why he did it, you know, it's his choice. But when you look at going back to the original thought, we figured out that it could cost him over a period of 10 years, $80 to $100 million.
1: Yeah.
0: And we went, "Who? I don't care how much money you make, who in their right mind is going to give up $80 to $100 million when you actually put it that way?" So when I saw the guy from the Knicks say that, "Oh, I miss Texas a lot. I miss the taxes or the lack of taxes. It should have been, but I understood what he meant."
1: Yeah.
0: But the Nate Bargatze thing, because when I see him, you know, the funny thing is I don't look at him like any other comedian. I look at him as being this very gentle guy who's just sort of going through life with observations, not the same as Seinfeld,
1: right?
0: But a much more calmer thing, like a less sarcastic Norm MacDonald.
1: Yeah. Well, go ahead.
0: More like inquisitive.
1: Yeah. Well, and it's often self-deprecating humor.
0: Exactly.
1: He talked about in The Tennessee Kid, which was, I think, his first Netflix special several years ago. He talks about, he goes, "You know, I played golf one day and then I had to drive after that, you know, to drive home or to his next destination. I forget which, but I was, you know, going to just change my shirt. You know, my shirt was sweaty and I'm going to change my shirt. So I opened up, you know, the back of my car. I was changing my shirt, had my shirt off." He goes, and an older guy walks to me and goes, "Olivia?" I don't know what's worse, is that the guy didn't recognize, you know, that I wasn't his wife, or the fact that he thought maybe I looked like his wife. You know, I'm paraphrasing the joke, but I mean, he's got so many great, so much great material over the years. Number one touring comedian, I believe 2 years in a row. Nashville based. He, I think, and Dusty Slay have done such a great job, I think, for comedy and clean comedy. Dusty Slay is just hilarious. He's the real deal. And the same with Nate Bargatze. Nate's dad opens for him. He's a former magician, former clown. He's actually, Nate's, I think, first album was called Yelled At by a Clown. Man, it's great material, but he's a nice guy.
0: Speaking of celebrities and sports and everything. Oh, by the way, I did see that. What's his name? Dana White. That's his name.
1: He
0: said he'd never do this again. Apparently, he lost a ton of money.
1: Yeah.
0: Well, yeah. Doing this. So he said, not doing it again. So we're glad we did it, but it's a one-time thing. But when you look at sports in general, I just want to mention it. The whole Pride Day thing with the San Francisco Giants. You saw about that, right? Where the San Francisco Giants, they had, you know, Pride Night, and you had to wear, I think it was a hat or whatever, Pride hat. Everybody, you must wear it. You have no choice.
1: Mm.
0: And so you had some of the players put Bible verses on it who were Christian.
1: Mm-hmm.
0: And the Major League Baseball has threatened them. Interesting article. It says the culture wars in pro sports go on for now. Talking about how the culture wars are working in reverse. I said this a few years back. Part of the problem, you know, before we even get to the pride thing, because I've been saying this for the longest time, gay pride, white pride, black pride, all ridiculous. It's stupid. And I've been saying that since I've been a talk show host. It's stupid. I don't have anything against any of those people.
1: Right.
0: Pride is not based on what you are. It's what you accomplish.
1: Yeah, it's who you are, is what you do as a person.
0: What you do character. As a person. Right. It's a stupid, stupid, stupid thing to be talking about.
1: Yeah. Right.
0: You know, because, you know, I won't go into it, but, you know, Norm MacDonald did the same thing, but in a much more cruder way.
1: And I'm glad you won't go into it.
0: Yes, exactly. Right.
1: Almost zero of that material can be aired.
0: Yes, but the point was you haven't accomplished anything, right. And that's what, how people generally view pride. But the other thing is the big thing that the LGBTQ did was add the T, because now pride represents the mutilization of children.
1: Yeah.
0: Now pride, gay pride, represents men, the misogyny. The misogyny and sexism of the radical transgender movement.
1: Mm-hmm. Mm-hmm.
0: Now it endorses, and I don't know if major league owners have even thought about it. Now it endorses naked men in girls' bathrooms.
1: Yeah.
0: It endorses the misogyny and sexism that we saw, and the threats against women in college sports and women who say, no, we ought to be able to have our own sports.
1: Yeah.
0: And that's one of the reasons that it's getting so much pushback now,
1: right.
0: And is going to continue to do it, because you took it to a level. I mean, the whole pride thing to begin with is stupid. It's just stupid. It doesn't make any sense. Pride's what you accomplish, not what you are.
1: Right. Right.
0: And but that's one. But that's long gone. People have already accepted. But I'm just going to say pride is what you are, because you should be proud about what you are. Shut up.
1: It is your character. You know,
0: right, your character.
1: My oldest granddaughter turns 21 today. 21. Wow. And I think to myself, my wife and I were having this discussion that our children and our grandchildren, the people that they are, how they conduct themselves. They're not perfect, but we're proud of the way they conduct themselves. They're good people. They're not as good as their grandparents. But that's, you know, they'll get there with time.
0: Does she have age pride? Is there 21 pride?
1: Right.
0: I can drink!
1: Well,
0: man.
1: Apparently she's going out with friends tonight. And I have been told they're going to Uber, and that's a good thing. But, you know, it's not really about that. In fact, I think for her health, it's not something that appeals to her. But, yeah, no, she is about, she's always been about helping others. She's extremely strong, positive. You know, and like all people, she's had her ups and downs in life, you know, where moments where, you know, she was sad, or maybe thinks that she didn't do a good job at this. Usually it's school related. She's in college now. And then she goes back and tries again and accomplishes everything that she wants to, and she will do that in life. She's, you know, we look at our kids and grandkids with such great pride based on how they conduct themselves as people,
0: exactly.
1: The things, their behavior,
0: right.
1: And then their accomplishments. But it doesn't mean, well, you know, they have to be a neurosurgeon. I mean, that's great too. If your child is a neurosurgeon, that's awesome. But being, picking a road and saying, this is what I'm going to do for this reason. And, you know, it's seeing that gives me great pride, because I think to myself, you know, I don't feel like that comes from me. Maybe I set some examples along the way, but it just seems that these are just good people.
0: No, I disagree. I think they looked at your life and said, we don't want to be like grandpa.
1: No, I think they,
0: and I think that's, I think what motivated
1: that's,
0: them.
1: I think that's a big part of it,
0: yeah.
1: Too. I wasn't going to say that on the air. And, you know, I mean, the grandmother has her faults.
0: But when you look at, you know, the you're in trouble for that.
1: She listens to Nora.
0: But I do think that society probably would have been more acceptance of the whole gay pride thing if it was just gay. Adding transgender in there opened up a whole nother door to the culture of misogyny, sexism, the threatening of female athletes, not being able to identify what a woman is. Trying to erase women is what the radical transgender movement did, which is, if you look at the people that promote Pride Day, they're all the liberals that promote the radical transgender movement.
1: Well,
0: I think that was the step too far that they will lose on it. Again, I mentioned the whole thing about Pride to begin with. It's about what you accomplish. It's about your behavior. It's about having great character traits. And through having great character traits, you accomplish great things. And that's universal for everybody. But when you go down the path of, you know, whether it was white pride, black pride, mm-hmm. gay pride, whatever thing you want to throw out there, all of that's just, it's just stupid. It's just stupid. Well, it doesn't accomplish anything. What you're saying is, their argument is, I'm proud of what I naturally am. Well, that's a ridiculous opinion to hold.
1: Well, because, you know, again, it comes down to, we always look at the character of a person, their behavior. And, you know, I don't think anybody should have to live their life in secret and be ashamed of their life as long as they're not hurting other people and everything in their life is consensual and above board. But pride is misapplied here.
0: Yeah, absolutely. So when I saw the thing and reading one article saying the culture wars and pro sports go on for now, saying how, you know, the culture wars are moving, you know, obviously to the right. The intimidation tactics aren't working anymore. And again, I think that one of the major reasons, I think the major reason, is the radical transgender movement that's so obviously misogynist and sexist, and the threats that were thrown at women out there. And still, you know, we made a joke the other day about the whole thing about, you know, at the UFC fight, the one fighter saying, Michelle Obama is a man.
1: Yeah.
0: And the outrage from the left. We go, why are you outraged? Well, right. Because they called her a man. Well, what is a man?
1: Right. Define a man.
0: Define a woman. Define a man.
1: Right.
0: Well, we can't do that. Well, then why are you angry?
1: Yeah. Right.
0: You know, that's the kind of, you know, stupidity. And then we got, by the way, thank you so much for the number of people that responded that when I was an 8-year-old and my brother and my neighbor were harassing me because of the cute little dimples and the curly Q in his hair. And then I brought up, and then I had other people call me a femme. And a lot of people went, wow, I haven't heard that one in 50 years. And then a ton of people go, nah, it was sissy, not femme. I go, nah, I was a femme.
1: Were you a violent femme?
0: No, I was not a violent femme. Well, no. I mean, the violent femmes were caused because of the discrimination against femmes.
1: Yeah, they got violent. Hey, we didn't choose the name. That was their choice.
0: But people going, oh my gosh, that was so funny. We were saying, yeah, that's, some of these neighborhood kids are calling me a femme.
1: Yeah.
0: You know, because of my cute little dimples and the curly Q in my hair at 8 years old. By the way, there's still a tiny part of me when I hear that goes, it's like this.
1: Yeah.
0: Stayed with me for 62 years.
1: Yeah. I know.
0: But you
1: should hear what our boss says about you.
0: Well, the thing is, it doesn't matter anymore. I mean, as we've always said, because Dick, who brought it up a couple months ago again? Mm-hmm. We need to have mandatory military service. And we went, no, everybody needs to be a talk show host for a year.
1: Yeah, yeah.
0: I'd say
1: 4 years.
0: 4 years and take all the criticism and all the hate and everything else. And then you go, I don't care.
1: Yeah.
0: You don't care what other people think anymore. You just don't.
1: Right.
0: Yeah. You just, you know, and you can tell if somebody actually wants to have an honest debate or doesn't.
1: Right.
0: And, you know, if you want to see where the honest debates are not, that would be social media.
1: Yeah, exactly.
0: that evolve into insanity very quickly and name calling and everything else. And it's just like, people need to have thicker skins, and doing this business really helps. I'm so glad. I mean, sometimes it could be tough getting to this point, but I'm so glad I got to the point where you're like, I don't care. You're an idiot.
1: Yeah, whatever.
0: Okay.
1: You know what? Sometimes I am.
0: You're an idiot.
1: I'm fine with that.
0: You're a jerk. I don't care.
1: I accept that.
0: Whatever. You're a femme. What?
1: Yeah. You do own a cat and drink wine.
0: That's all I'm saying. Not a lot of wine. Can't handle it anymore. we are Red Eye Radio.
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4: Continued southern rains this week. And according to USDA meteorologist Brad Rippey,
6: we are seeing a quasi-tropical system currently inland over deep south Texas. And that is helping to focus some of the heaviest rainfall along the Texas coast early this week.
4: A location that currently prevents it from tropical storm development.
6: To continue to help focus heavy rain over the next several days along first the western Gulf Coast and then the central Gulf Coast. Eventually, some of that residual tropical moisture will work its way toward the southern Appalachians and into the southeast.
4: Meaning an additional 4 to 8 inches of rainfall in a stretch from Texas to Georgia, quenching a previously drought-plagued area and adding the potential of flash flooding. I'm Rod Bain reporting for the U.S. Department of Agriculture in Washington, D.C.
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1: And I'm Gary McNamara along with Eric Harley. Coming up in just a minute, more on, quote, the deal, end of quote.
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1: You know, when we talked about the deal, we talked about that really the only defense that you heard from the surrogates of President Trump outside of the professional ones were the fact that we don't know everything. We don't know everything. We don't know everything. And one of the reasons that they were saying that, or you can't trust what the media was reporting when it came to what was in the deal. You can't trust them. Let's wait till we hear everything. They weren't defending the things that were being said. They were just saying, we don't know whether they're true. Right. Now we know that everything that we brought up, that the source story said, ended up being true. All of it. And the things being said by the president and J.D. Vance are crazy.
3: Yeah.
1: Listen to this from the president. All right. This is the president talking yesterday about the Strait of Hormuz and admitting we can't beat Iran. That's what he's saying.
2: Yeah.
1: We can't, after he's talked about we've decimated everything there, there's nothing left. Now he's saying there's no hope that the United States could ever beat them. By what he said right here. Here we go.
4: It's in the low 70s now, right?
5: That's right.
4: That's amazing. So that's what speaks. That speaks louder than words. The alternative would be a worldwide depression. You know, the stupid people want to have a worldwide depression. And they're stupid people. So you can only go so far. You drive somebody into the ground and a lot of bad things happen. Number one, the strait would never open because they don't like floating billion-dollar ships up and down a strait when there are rockets flying over them and mines all over the place. So the strait would never be open. It wouldn't be open for a long time. So we have a very hot stock market, and we have starting to be a very low oil price.
1: And that's one of the things, and this has been discussed many times before. Trump thinks that everything is an economic transaction with somebody.
2: Right.
1: That yeah. They think the same way that we do.
2: Right.
1: That
2: right.
1: Everybody talks, you know, that's why they talk about the $300 billion that, you know, we're going to, you know, the goal is to normalize Iran. And, you know, this is a thing that commercial profit can defeat the Sharia government that exists
2: right.
1: there.
2: Yeah.
1: And it's just bizarre because so much of what him and Vance are saying is what Obama said. Mm-hmm. And you shake your head going, this is just nuts. Let's go further to this. This is on Trump on a ballistic missile program. Here we go.
4: So we'll be working on a parallel effort with the Gulf nations to address non-nuclear issues such as the conventional ballistic missiles, which we'll be talking about and support. I mean, they have to have some because other people have some. You got to have some. Somebody said, you shouldn't give them one. I mean, I have guys. I like some of these guys, but I don't think they're smart.
1: This is the guy, again, you notice what he's doing. Everybody's not smart. Everybody's not stupid. Here is Trump. All right. I'm going to read the quote from Trump. All right. First off, it's in reality, this is from National Review, in reality, Iranian missiles are a huge problem. Because he said, let me just see, maybe he says here, let me finish the quote here. Here we go. All right, here we go.
2: Okay.
3: Sir, you shouldn't let them have any missile. I said, well, what am I going to do? Am I going to let Saudi Arabia have missiles, but they can't have them? Yes, sir. Doesn't work that way, you know? It doesn't work that way. And missiles aren't the problem. Missiles are, they hurt a little location, but they don't blow up the planet.
1: Wow. In reality, Iranian missiles are a huge problem. And you don't have to take it from me. You can take it from Donald Trump. In October of 2017, in announcing his declining to certify Obama's Iran nuclear deal, Trump said, Iran develops, deploys, and proliferates missiles that threaten American troops and our allies. Trump said that under the Obama deal, Iran has received massive sanctions relief while continuing to develop its missiles program. In the same speech, he said that under his strategy, we will address the regime's proliferation of missiles and weapons that threaten its neighbors, global trade, and freedom of navigation. Informally pulling out of Obama's deal in 2018, Trump criticized Iran for exporting dangerous missiles. In May of 2018, when he formally pulled out of the Obama deal, he once again said that Iran exports dangerous missiles and that not only does the deal fail to halt Iran's nuclear ambitions, but it fails to address the regime's development of ballistic missiles that could deliver nuclear warheads. In launching the war in February, Trump told the American people they've rejected every opportunity to renounce their nuclear ambitions and we can't take it anymore. Instead, they attempted to rebuild their nuclear program and continue developing the long-range missiles that can now threaten our very good friends and allies in Europe, our troops overseas, and could soon reach the American homeland. In making the case during his April primetime speech on the war, he explained that one of the primary rationales for launching it was that Iran's strategy was so obvious. They want to produce as many missiles as possible, and they did with long range possible, and would soon have had missiles that could reach the American homeland, Europe, and virtually any other planet on Earth. One of the reasons that Trump claimed that the war was such a success was precisely was that the U.S. was pounding its missile programs. Now, suddenly, it doesn't matter. And if you don't change with him, you're stupid. For God's sakes, we all know it. We went in because of the nuclear weapons and the ballistic missiles. That's why we went in.
2: It's as if he's talking about a totally different enemy.
1: I know. It's apps. And then basically saying, you know, we can't stop Iran. You know, and then anybody right. who doesn't agree with it, you're a stupid person if you don't agree with him. He's the one that started the war.
2: Yeah.
1: Started this action. He's the one that said it would be. He said the only. He said it. We didn't say it. He said unconditional surrender was the goal. And now he's reversing everything that he said previously and trying to make it sound like anybody who doesn't agree with him now is stupid. Wow.
2: Yeah.
1: Absolutely just. Yesterday was his worst day, by the way.
2: Yeah, it was all over the place within minutes. I mean, it was just everywhere. He was just scattered.
1: And even, like I said, on, you know, here's Fox News here. I saw criticism of Fox News. Oh, they're just going along with everything, which isn't true. But this was on this Guy Benson on Brett Baer's show. Can't think of the name of it at the moment, but here it is.
5: Well, Brett, I think looking at this holistically, there are three big issues that would need to be resolved. That's what we've been told, at least, vis-a-vis the Iranian regime potentially in a deal like this. One is the nuclear program, of course. Another is the missile program. And a third is support for the terrorism proxies. And based on what we're seeing, two of those three, the latter two, are off the table, it seems, completely, not even part of the conversation toward an eventual agreement. For a lot of people, that's unacceptable, a deal breaker. I happen to think if you can focus on the very top item there and permanently, verifiably, through coercion, eliminate Iran's entire nuclear program, dismantle it completely, that would be a win. That could be a good deal. But to see President Trump today seeming to equivocate a little bit on maybe civilian purpose nuclear program staying in the offing or low-level enrichment, that could cross a line, I think, into bad deal territory. And it's not helpful, in my view, to see the vice president out there publicly saying those people pointing out these concerns and raising these questions are warmongers, or they want hundreds of thousands of troops on the ground, or, you know, they want all the Iranian people dead. He said these things. I don't think that's fair or accurate. And it reminds me of the Obama team and their straw manning and demagoguery during the JCPOA debate. So a lot of reasonable questions being asked right now.
1: I just wonder what it's like when they all meet. You know, you see the response about Rubio's expressions standing there today.
2: Yeah, it was it did not look good at all.
1: And I know, as you said, we've seen the defense because we've seen people that have disagreed with us. And the only defense was that everybody was speculating, you know, instead of, you know, finding out what was actually in it. Mm. Now we know what's in it and all the speculation was right.
2: Right.
1: I didn't find anybody that agreed, you know, that said, well, if that speculation is true, I still agree with it. You really are getting any defense of the president coming from Republicans is milquetoast at best. Like, well, we're hoping for the best and trust the president. How can you trust the president when he talks completely, 180 degrees?
2: Which president or which one? Which version are you trusting? Yeah.
1: The February one, the April one, or the one now?
2: Right.
1: That has a completely different opinion than what he held just a few months ago.
2: Right. Tell me which one you're trusting.
1: And then when you gaslight, when you say things, when you're calling people stupid for going along with the narrative that they believed in you, how they believed you were doing the right thing with Iran, and now calling them stupid because they won't change on a dime and agree with you now.
2: Yeah.
1: You know your argument is weak.
2: Yeah. Yeah.
1: And J.D. Vance's, straw manning is just unbelievable. Mm-hmm. It's like nobody's saying these things. Nobody's saying these things.
2: Right.
1: And the other thing is that's really weak is when they keep, and J.D. Vance has been all over the place talking about, well, that's the propaganda coming from that. That's the propaganda. But we believe this portion that they really do want to get rid, and they believe they've gone the wrong direction for the last 47 years. Stop it. Stop trying to sell me something that Karine Jean-Pierre would.
2: Right.
1: And I agree with Andrew McCarthy. Trump and J.D. Vance believe that the people that vote for them are imbeciles, that they're idiots.
2: Or that they'll get in line if they're called names.
1: Right. You'll get in line if you're called names because you don't want to offend them.
2: Right.
1: Sorry, but the Republican Party is a little bit different and conservatives are a little bit different than the Democrat Party.
2: Yep.
1: Issues actually matter and credibility actually matters.
2: Yep.
1: And right now, this administration doesn't have any on this issue.
2: Nope.
1: None. We are Red Eye Radio.
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1: Yeah, okay.
0: Here we go. All right.
2: Is you got to assume several things. You got to assume that these Iranian leaders are different than the past leaders. Eric Erickson, my friend, conservative commentator, says these are the same people. These are religious zealots whose religion demands that they build a nuclear weapon and destroy Israel. Are these really different people? And one of the striking things that's occurred since the deal was signed, signed and announced and then signed, is the president and the vice president are openly saying this group of Iranian leaders, they're different. Now, the president said that for a while, but they're saying it now emphatically. They're saying this is a good deal. You'll see when you see it. But what makes it a good deal is not necessarily only what's in it. It's that we're dealing with a different kind of Iranian leader. Here's the president.
0: But there you go.
1: Yeah.
0: The president's right. assuming, as we have said, that people think like him.
1: Right. Right.
0: They're concerned about economics. Whether or not they don't think like us.
1: Right.
0: They don't.
1: No.

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7: ABC News, I'm Dave Packer. Both President Trump and Iran's president say they've signed a peace deal that includes lifting the American blockade of Iranian ports, rewarding Iran for the reopening of the Strait of Hormuz, and laying the groundwork for future talks about their nuclear program. ABC's Rachel Scott.
8: As part of these talks, the U.S. would help create a $300 billion fund to help Iran rebuild. The administration says this would not be taxpayer money, but some Republicans are outraged. Senator Bill Cassidy saying Reagan is rolling over in his grave, calling this the worst foreign policy blunder in decades.
7: Arthur's been downgraded to a tropical depression, weakening as it heads toward the Gulf Coast. But in the Midwest, powerful storms overnight, possible tornadoes spotted late Wednesday in Charleston and Effingham, Illinois. A runway at New York's LaGuardia Airport closed because of a 2-inch depression next to it. This is the same runway temporarily closed because of a sinkhole last month. This is ABC News. The Federal Reserve chose to leave interest rates unchanged. New Chair Kevin Warsh called the economy uneven, but says there are positive signs in hiring and growth.
9: Persistently high prices are a burden for the American people. But the recent past need not be prologue. I am pleased to report that members of the FOMC are unambiguous and unanimous. This committee will deliver price stability.
7: Half of the board signaled an interest rate hike later this year. Prosecutors have filed a criminal charge against the chief engineer of a cargo ship involved in the deadly 2024 collapse of Baltimore's Francis Scott Key Bridge, accusing him of failing to notify the Coast Guard of hazardous conditions on the ship. A judge has granted singer Sabrina Carpenter a 5-year restraining order against a man who repeatedly tried entering her home. I'm Dave Packer, ABC News.
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14: 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Here's the forecast from the National Weather Service. Mostly cloudy overnight with a few showers, low 62. Showers and thunderstorms Thursday, high 83. Partly cloudy Thursday night with a chance of showers, low 58. Mostly sunny Friday, high 77. 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
16: 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When people can pick the test they prefer, they're more likely to actually get tested. 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Make sure you understand the steps you need to take to get tested. 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Through the Affordable Care Act, many people have access to health insurance that covers colorectal cancer screening tests at no cost. Remember, the best test is the test that gets done.

0: Now, it's Red Eye Radio. Gary McNamara and Eric Harley talk about everything from politics to social issues and news of the day. Whether you're up late or you're just starting your day, welcome to the show. From the Relief Factor Studios, this is Red Eye Radio.
1: All across America, we are Red Eye Radio. He's Eric Harley and I'm Gary McNamara. Welcome and good morning. All right, so Kevin Warsh and the Fed decided to maintain the fund rate as it is.
2: All right.
1: Won't increase interest rate or the interest rate or lower it.
2: Okay.
1: It was a 12-0 vote.
2: Okay.
1: Despite a previous public view of some of the governors that a rate increase was called for.
2: Right.
1: It was 12-0, though.
2: Yeah. Yeah, they apparently worked it out, I guess. I don't know if Kevin Warsh got in there. I don't know if it's like the, on Capitol Hill when they go through their minutes and then, you know, you get somebody to wrangle the votes or whatever, but ultimately, no move. And I suspect we're not going to see one this year. I don't think we're going to see one. I don't think we'll see a decrease. If everything remains as is with Iran on the domestic markets front, then I still think they're probably going to hold steady. And we'll see about next year. We'll see where it goes from there. But after the election, you know, things change politically for the president, and that's the one asterisk in the Iran deal is, okay, Iran violated the agreement. You know, again, at this point, I don't believe this is going to happen. But I leave the asterisk there as a possibility long term that, you know, he gets into November or December and they're not doing what they said they were going to do. Imagine that. Iran signing something and then not living up to that agreement. I mean, I know that sounds crazy.
1: Well,
2: we'll see.
1: You know, I was thinking of the whole overview of this, and it comes down to this. You know, when the president decided to do this, even though we believe that the effort to destroy their ability to produce nuclear weapons, to use ballistic missiles, and not fund their proxies, which are the three reasons the president went in,
2: yeah,
1: were absolutely the right thing to do. We said the problem and the challenges he faced in February are a few. One, the belief that if you don't put boots on the ground or limited boots on the ground, that you can win this. His argument was, if we keep taking out levels of government, they will eventually get the message and the people will revolt.
2: Yeah.
1: Regime change is what he promoted, even though they said, we're not doing regime change. And he said just this week, oh, we never wanted to do regime change. Stop it. Yeah. Yes, you did.
2: Yeah.
1: You know, you can't say, we didn't want regime change. Doggone it. The Kurds stole all the weapons we were trying to get to the citizens. Stop it.
2: Yeah.
1: Don't, for God's sakes. You may be, hey, JD, you may be able to get away with that on The View, but they're idiots.
2: Right.
1: You know, but, and so we said, whenever you are depending on something outside of what you control, and if you listen to the show, this is what we said, and that's the people, you know, going through a revolution, because you're taking out levels of government, you're putting something in that there isn't under your control. That's a gamble. And it turned out to be a gamble that didn't work.
2: Right.
1: But we had said, we don't know if you use the military power that you have and your covert people on the ground, we know we can target individuals. that the whole goal then should have become targeting every level of government that took that took charge.
2: Right.
1: Whoever they were, wipe them out. You can't get a deal today. There is an unconditional surrender, as you said was your goal.
2: Yeah.
1: The second thing we said, we don't know why he's doing it right now. Because of inflation. Because it limits the time that you can do it based on the fact that the party that you represent is getting, and your administration is getting absolutely destroyed in every poll, including every Republican poll on the economy that's all based on prices. And if you go in to raise gasoline prices, you can't down the line come out and say, well, we can't finish the war because of gasoline prices. Don't do it now. If you're going to do anything, you take out, you do, you continue what we did last year. Last year when we, when Israel, with the United States help, went in and took out, you know, the nuclear stuff. And then when we went back in again, as we all know, but we did it once last year, they didn't close the Strait of Hormuz.
2: Right.
1: So when you look at it, the two things that were most important that differed from the policy of what you agreed with Israel, which was taking out their ability to produce nuclear weapons, the other two were ballistic missiles and funding the proxies, and you've given up completely on them.
2: Yep.
1: If you would have told us in February that your goal was to go to war with Iran with the conclusion to produce the memorandum of understanding where you admit you cannot control the Strait of Hormuz, and as the spokesperson said yesterday, the strait will be toll free for 60 days and then they can toll it.
2: Yeah, right.
1: Or they can do fees or whatever. If there isn't one Republican that would have agreed to do what you are proposing.
2: Nope. Nope.
1: You were warned by your own advisors. And this goes back to the guy who said, you need to let him govern. You need to let him govern. You need to let him govern. Well, man, it doesn't matter what we say. They're going to govern however they feel to govern anyway.
2: Yeah.
1: But the fact is, how he governed did not work out.
2: Nope.
1: It didn't get us what he said the goals of the United States were. And if you're going to give up on the ballistic missiles and the funding of the proxies, which attack, you know, and has been responsible for killing American citizens and U.S. soldiers, then why did you do everything else instead of just wipe out the nuclear stuff and do it again? Sorry, you're doing it again. Because they weren't closing the Strait of Hormuz over that.
2: No.
1: And so nothing that they're saying right now makes any sense if you take just 1 minute to do any type of basic critical thinking about what the president said and where it is now. And there isn't one Republican that would have said, all right, let's go to war with Iran so we can get a 14 or whatever it is, 14, 15 point memorandum of understanding where we basically say we can't defeat Iran. Because that's what the president said yesterday. He said we can't beat Iran.
2: Right.
1: Mind-boggling. Nobody would have, they would have said, no, Mr. President, continue the policy, keep the sanctions on, and you keep rebombing whatever nuclear stuff they try to build up again. You bomb that again, you bomb that again, you make sure they don't have the nuclear weapons, you keep the sanctions on, you keep them poor. Nobody, not one Republican, would have backed the president if he would have said, I'm going to war to get a memorandum of understanding, which means that all the gains that when we have the when we sign the memorandum of understanding will be in Iran's favor.
2: It's so confusing after yesterday. I'm starting to think that's the play. Baffle them with BS. And then walk away. You know, because the signature is done. Well, both signatures are done. And in my mind, you shouldn't have to defend the deal you made. Why is it they think they have to? And they're still defending it.
1: Well, and bring up strawmen. That's the thing.
2: You know, they have to make it up as they, you know, the whole with J.D. Vance, 100,000 troops thing. That's a strawman argument. Someone may have thrown that out on social media as hyperbole, but that wasn't there wasn't this the collective saying you would need 100,000 troops on the ground. No, you'd need, and they know it. They said it. Troops to get the uranium. We'd have to go in to get that. I can't tell you how many would be needed. But if we're taking out, it's a two-tier mission, in my opinion, to really accomplish and conquer the enemy. Is you're taking out the regime, which after yesterday, they have no desire to do. Regime change was on the table up until yesterday, apparently. Because now they're making it clear. Oh, we like these guys. Hey, yeah. They should have a few missiles. What? They should have some uranium, too.
1: Well, yeah, that's... They got to that point, right.
2: Yeah, let's just... You know, why not?
1: Right, it's just unbelievable.
2: I mean... I'm not certain someone hasn't slipped me some edibles. I can't guarantee you that.
1: Could you share some with me over the air? I just, this sobriety is killing me today.
2: I saw where a few states are now doing.
1: What?
2: Swabs, your saliva. They're not doing, no breathalyzer, no. They want to know what drugs completely are in your system. Now, they can't use that for prosecution. They can only use it to further investigate. That officer can further investigate if you've got drugs in your system. Yeah. So it doesn't provide a basis for guilt at that point. Only further tests, I guess, roadside tests especially. It's everyday drivers, commercial drivers, truckers, and everything else. Only like three states so far have taken it on. They believe it's going to spread like wildfire, though. But somebody should swab me, because I'm not sure that someone hasn't slipped something to me.
1: Somebody slipped you a Mickey?
2: You know, well, I'll tell you. I take, and it's, you know, it's a thing. I do find the sugar-free gummies, but I take, like, my magnesium as a sugar-free gummy. The only one I refuse to take is the advertisement I saw the other day for gummy hydration gummies. And they promoted it as no messing with the mixing and all of that mess. You mean mixing with water, the most important part of hydration? But it feels like I am in some weird movie going down some rabbit hole that never ends. This week has been weird. Plattner who? You know,
1: advice to the Republican Party: don't be involved in an issue that's so controversial to your party that we forget about the Nazi.
2: Right. That is so confusing and convoluted. We look at the Nazi over in Maine and go, "Oh yeah, that's yesterday's news."
1: Way to campaign
2: there, GOP.
1: I much more enjoyed the our Nazi discussions over this discussion.
2: Oh my gosh! I pray this ends with a big surprise and a primetime address to the people in the coming months. At some point, by the president, we have conquered the regime. And we have the uranium.
1: Well, you know, the thing is, he admitted that we can't beat Iran yesterday. Then he came out and goes, if they don't agree with this deal, if we can't cover it, I'm going to bomb the hell out of them. Well, wait a minute.
2: Well, wait, what?
1: We don't get it. It doesn't make any sense. If they're great people, why would you bomb the hell out of them? And the other thing is, too, I mean, the whole thing last week when we said, it was after the New York Post said, you know, the president is being played for a sucker. And he came out and said the next day, we're being played for a sucker, which means I'm being played for a sucker. And then the next day he's like, these are great people here and we could really deal with them. It's just like, you're right. It is like we're on drugs.
2: No, I feel like somebody has dosed me with something.
1: Jeez. Unbelievable. Unbelievable.
2: Yeah.
1: We are Red Eye Radio.
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0: He's Eric Carly, and I'm Gary McNamara. This is one of the audio cuts of the president that, and video that people saw, which was like, whoa. Mm. And it's the president saying if the Iran deal doesn't work out, he'll blame J.D. Vance. And Howard Lutnick's there laughing up. You've got Marco Rubio there. There isn't a hint of any joy at all. And you know, I've seen him with the president.
1: Yeah.
0: A joke is made.
1: Right.
0: You know, the one, what was the story that was out there that every single person, it was Rubio and it was, oh, I forgot who else it was. Rubio and somebody else. Hegseth, they said, wasn't for it. And Rubio wasn't for it. But it was Rubio and someone else that were vehemently against it. But everybody in that room, they said, was against this deal. Only the president wanted it. But here he is. Here's this audio. Here we go.
2: This way, if it works out, I'm going to take the credit. If it doesn't work out, I'm blaming JD. You better be careful, JD. He's going to turn his plane around and get the hell out of here. Yeah, I like that idea. I think it's a good.
0: And you've got Lutnick laughing like crazy on his one side.
1: Yeah.
0: And Marco Rubio as stone-faced as I've ever seen him.
1: Yeah.
0: But what I thought interesting was even JD Vance, according to the one article, and again, they're source stories, whether they're true or not. But the article was making the case that J.D. Vance was actually not for what the president was doing.
1: Right. J.D. Vance and Marco Rubio and Hegseth. You mean early on, J.D. Vance wasn't what, didn't want him to go into Iran?
0: No, J.D. Vance didn't want this.
1: The deal.
0: What was told him, there's a lot of, he doesn't, again, he probably wouldn't have done this, but he didn't like the way this deal was being done. And how it would be presented to the American people. No. And you can see the struggle he's had with it because he's had to bring out straw men. He knows he's doing it.
1: Yeah. Yeah.
0: But
1: I don't know anybody out there that's had a consistent message.
0: No.
1: From this administration.
0: But the look on Rubio's face.
1: Oh, man.
0: Man, unbelievable.

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7: 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We've been saluting drivers who have surpassed the million mile mark with preventable accident-free driving. By reaching this milestone, you can be a part of an elite club of drivers who share remarkable safety records and demonstrate superior driving skills. 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
12: Soccer adjacent. I'm not on board for soccer. 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
11: The reason I say it is because I just the number of articles out there and even TV stories on the fact that people are really having a good time in the United States.

0: States. Europeans are coming in. They're like
1: loving the U.S.
0: The abundance of things and the restaurants and just everything. It's it's not what we thought it was going to be.
2: Yeah.
0: And that's what happens when you judge the United States by how your own media in Europe covers the United States. And as we've said, there are, you know, there is the inside the beltway, which is all the arguing going on every day, which seems like the United States is at war with each other each and every day. Mm. And there's normal people interacting, doing business, involved in charities and clubs and having fun and, you know, playing sports. One of the things I saw, somebody said, my God, you guys have so many huge stadiums. What are they for? It's
1: high school football.
0: Well, that was all over the country. I mean, but wow, that you could apply that to Texas. That's right.
1: Yeah, right.
0: High school football.
1: What's that big stadium in Arlington? Oh, that's Arlington High School. No, the other one. Oh, yeah, the Cowboys thing. Yeah. Well, the high schools have a dome. Not true, but
0: some of the high school football stadiums. But you know, the thing that caught me is where I golf all the time. I golf at a particular golf club most of the time.
1: Yeah,
0: I haven't golfed much in the last year. I just haven't had time. I just since my dad got sick, I just haven't had the time to golf much, and with everything else and traveling. Yeah. And then I had some injuries too, and right now the next goal is October, because the last thing I want to do is golf now. What I realized, when you get a little bit older, you do not like, even though I really like 80 degree temperatures, I don't like golfing when it's 97 to 105. It is no fun.
1: Yeah.
0: And so when I'll start practicing probably in September and play. But I did go to the driving range because I played in a tournament in April. I went like 3-4 times to the driving range at the golf club that I golf at. And it's Mansfield National in Mansfield, Texas. Mm. That's where I golf most of the time.
1: Okay.
0: And I'm with the whole World Cup coming up. They're like, well, they're at this new 7,000-seat stadium in Mansfield, Texas.
1: Yeah.
0: And I look at the map. I'm like, it's right next to the driving range. I just hit balls there a month ago. What are you talking about? There's no stadium there. So I had to go back, and I drove over there. Now, they got a bunch of roads closed, but when I got to the right point, I went, oh, right beyond the – oh, my, look at that. It's a – you know, it's, it's got roof over the – you know, roof over – it's a – totally brand new modern 7,000 seat soccer stadium. I'm like, and I guess that when you live in a place that is expanding as quickly as the Dallas-Fort Worth area is, you just miss these things. I had a buddy of mine in Florida was talking about the fact that he was like, you know, we got a big apartment complex near us and now traffic's getting worse. And I'm like, oh man, you've got to come and visit where I am. And you think, because when I was there, he was showing me the apartments.
1: Yeah.
0: I went, that's nothing. We have cities of apartments that are growing up, that are growing.
1: Yeah.
0: Actually growing is almost like they're being planted and they're growing. I mean, it's unbelievable, the construction of apartments within probably a 5-mile radius of where I live. I mean, thousands upon thousands of units.
1: Wow.
0: And so, but I just thought it was really interesting that, you know, that you saw the one English bar that opened here, and they had said that after 5,000 drinks, now the ownership said, well, it wasn't 5,000 drinks these people had, but there were so many people partying, because England is in town,
1: right?
0: And it was just, they were just like, I showed video of it. Fire marshal had to close it down.
1: Too many people, huh?
0: Too many people. Yeah, it was just absolutely.
1: Wow. Yeah. There used to be a British pub not far from my house in the city that's the next one over. I'm not sure if they're still there. But, you know, any time there was a soccer match on, I heard it was full. So, not sure if it's still there or not. But, yeah, look, welcome to America. Now you know why we, for the Brits, now you know why we left.
0: We couldn't handle the drunks.
1: Yeah, right. Well, that and, come on, this is so much better. You got to admit. You got to admit.
0: Did you see the Babylon Bee? Speaking of that,
1: no.
0: Trump does a deal with England. England has the colonies back.
1: Ouch! He concedes the colonies. Oh, sorry, New England. You're now old England again. Oh well, that's just the way it goes.
0: But I mean, it's like we know it. I mean, it's like the way people actually interact is not the way that the political class interacts.
1: Yeah, of course.
0: And so, you know, people deal with each other every day. I will tell you this story, though. I met a guy. I don't want to give him away because he is in a business, but he's in this business, and he was telling me that he had a complaint from one company, from one of his employees, and they said, we have a video of it. And the video showed this guy, you know, with the person. And he was saying, yes, ma'am. You know, yes, you know, yes, ma'am. And person went crazy. I'm not ma'am. Call me by my name tag. And the name tag said it.
1: Okay. Okay.
0: And he said what they had to go through to finally resolve that was unbelievable. And it was a company that had a big, you know, big contract with another company. And because the guy said, I call everybody ma'am or sir. If you'd like to be called that, fine. I'm not going to call anybody it. I feel that's an insult.
1: Right.
0: And it was like the human resources of that place and the were going crazy. What are you talking about? Do you know how he goes? What are you talking about?
1: Yeah. What's wrong with you?
0: And then he also told me. He also told me he was having Hispanic guy, real great guy. I had to do some business with this person, and I found out I've become the worst of my father. And I say that looking at my father as a teenager that was always embarrassed that he would talk to anybody at any time about anything. And for some reason, that irked me as a teenager.
1: Yeah.
0: I've become that person. Not at a party. If I'm at a party and there's a bunch of people I don't know, I'm probably sitting over in the corner.
1: No.
0: But one-on-one, you meet somebody with business. I had some contractors. I'm dealing with contractors now. My house is 20 years old. I got a bunch of stuff being done. Same thing.
1: Yeah. No, I do the same thing.
0: All of a sudden, you're into your personal life and what you're doing and what you think about stuff and where your politics. And it doesn't matter who I deal with, even if they're Democrat. I have great conversations with everyone.
1: Oh, sure. Yeah.
0: But he was telling me that he had a party. And he says, you know, when you have parties, you know, it's fine. Our friends can be friends, you know, can bring friends and whatever. So sometimes you got friends of friends of friends. He said, I had a little Trump thing. Not a big thing. It wasn't like a big Trump poster, just a little Trump thing in the corner. This woman went bonkers at my party because I said to her, wait a minute, it's, you know, you don't even know me. You came with somebody else. This is my house. You respect my house. But just a great conversation with him. But people get along. They really do. I mean, people get along. We do business every day.
1: Yeah.
0: People are involved in charities every day.
1: Yeah.
0: You know, except in the political arena, I can't remember the last crossword I had with anyone, even when discussing politics, when it's outside the official arena of what we do, the business arena. Like, I don't do it much anymore, but what if I used to do a, you know, college thing or panel discussion or something like that? You may get it then, but I view that as the official capacity that you're in.
1: Right.
0: But anything in my personal life, and, Europeans coming over going, what a great country.
1: Yeah, I love it. I love it.
0: Man, you people are just having a good time. You got so much good here.
1: I had to take an Uber. I had my truck was in the shop. And I took an Uber back, you know, to the dealership to get to pick up my truck. And the Uber driver, I said something to him, and he said, no inglés. And so I spoke my limited Spanish, you know, to him. And basically we talked about it. I told him that, you know, he's from Cuba. He mentioned he's from Cuba. And I said, you know, here in Texas and in Florida, we have many Cubans. And, you know, so, you know, we just briefly talked. I think I told him something about, I tried to say my truck is in the shop. I think I ended up saying, my kazoo is in the zoo. I got to work on my Spanish, but I tried. But no, he was a great guy, and you know, and I always do that too when I'm talking to people, you know, and probably for too long, they're probably looking at me going, "Old man, old man." Greg Warren, the stand-up comedian, also great friends with Nate Bargatze, but don't hold that against him. That doesn't mean he's MAGA. Anyway, Greg Warren has that, you know, thing too, and he goes, "Look, if I'm like, you know, if I go to Walgreens late at night," he goes. You know, and somebody, they finally have to call extra help up to the front because there's so many people in line. He goes, let's not start conversations, especially you old guys. I know what you do. Yeah. You start these conversations. It's what we do. We talk to people.
0: It's really amazing how I don't even think about it and how comfortable it is learning about somebody else on a one-to-one basis.
1: It's right. I love it.
0: I had a... Uber drivers are the best for me. This weekend, like I said, I made this flight last second later on today to go see Dad. And no cars available in Buffalo at all. None. Because of people visiting Niagara Falls. Not one. I've gone to 5 different car companies. None. And not one car.
1: Yeah.
0: I may still check during the day because sometimes they pop up.
1: Right.
0: People cancel.
1: Right.
0: But I'm going to be Ubering it everywhere. And I went, oh, wow, I'm going to have some great conversations again. Met a guy when goes back about a month and a half ago taking an Uber and from Pakistan.
1: Yeah.
0: Turned around and looked at me. We stopped and he says, you need to know America is the greatest country ever.
1: Mm-hmm. Yeah.
0: He's a citizen now.
1: Yeah. Love it.
0: Greatest country.
1: Yeah, I love it.
0: There he is, you know, working 2-3 jobs at times in his life.
1: Right.
0: Still trying to figure out where he's going, but working.
1: Always working.
0: The opportunity to work.
1: Yeah. Yeah, I love it.
0: Greatest country in the world.
1: I love it.
0: We are Red Eye Radio.
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9: 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We'll see what's going on with jobs in the Broome County area from Broome Tioga Workforce and so much more every weekday morning. 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

0: with you. He's Eric Carly, and I'm Gary McNamara. Yeah, so the English had a heck of a time here. I didn't hear a lot of news about the... Oh, no, I did see the story about the Japanese.
1: Yeah.
0: You saw that story, right?
1: Right, yeah.
0: That they, after it was over, excuse me, the match was over.
1: Mm-hmm.
0: Make sure mm-hmm. I say match.
1: Match. Mm-hmm.
0: They were cleaning up and picking up all the litter around them.
1: Right, yeah.
0: In the stands.
1: Yeah.
0: That made national news here in the state.
1: Yeah.
0: You know, all right. over the states.
1: Right.
0: And, which was really cool.
1: And
0: then the Dutch, that was great. I mean, they were having a good old party time.
1: Well, and then the Iranian team, it's like, as soon as it's over, you guys need to be on a plane. It was like, you guys, as soon as this is done.
0: Back to Mexico. Now, now you saw the coach saying, you know, why are we being treated like this? We don't even know who made this call. I don't think they want anybody to defect.
1: I think that was came from their, I first believed and still believe that came from their homeland. That came from.
0: Oh yeah, absolutely.
1: Yeah, we need you out of there.
0: But
1: because the moment, because if they believe, if those players believe, you know, that there are, you know, there's a good chance the regime's going to fall. You know, you take every chance, right? You stay here if you can.
0: Yeah. Well, I mean, they went back to Mexico. They're coming back.
1: Right. They're coming back, but they basically don't want them hanging out. So, very interesting.
0: It is.
1: Yeah.

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6: ABC News, I'm Dave Packer. The remnants of Tropical Storm Arthur still packing a punch, and the National Hurricane Center warns it's expected to bring life-threatening conditions to Louisiana and parts of the South. President Trump says he signed that 14-point peace deal with Iran as part of the deal which reopens the Strait of Hormuz, but there's criticism from both sides of the aisle that he gave away too much. ABC's Jonathan Carl.
7: Now they will immediately be able to sell their oil on the world oil market with access to the banking system, with access to the insurance system.
8: Wow.
7: They will have this ability to begin making potentially billions of dollars immediately, an opportunity that they have not had for years.
6: New York City is gearing up for Thursday's Parade of Champions for the Knicks. More than 10,000 NYPD members will be on duty, the largest number in history for a single event. This is ABC News. An 18-year-old tourist killed in New York City.
9: A horse-drawn carriage takes off in Central Park, the horse bolting as a family of four tourists barely hangs on inside as the horse sprints out of control, moments later crashing into another and flipping onto its side. Police say an 18-year-old man who fell from the carriage rushed to the hospital. This is the second incident involving New York's famous and controversial carriage horses in just over a week. New calls from animal rights groups and the Central Park Conservancy to ban the horse carriages.
6: ABC's Matt Rivers, a representative for the Transport Workers Union, which represents the carriage industry, said that the driver had dismounted to take a photograph of his passengers, which they are not supposed to do. Colorado regulators are reviewing Xcel Energy's final plan to clean up groundwater contamination caused by decades of coal ash disposal at the Valmont Power Station. A dedication ceremony will be held Thursday in Chicago for the new Obama Presidential Center, kicking off a grand opening weekend. Dave Packer, ABC News.
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13: 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Here's the forecast from the National Weather Service. Mostly cloudy overnight with a few showers, low 62. Showers and thunderstorms Thursday, high 83. Partly cloudy Thursday night with a chance of showers, low 58. Mostly sunny Friday, high 77. 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

0: Now, it's Red Eye Radio. Gary McNamara and Eric Harley talk about everything from politics to social issues and news of the day. Whether you're up late or you're just starting your day, welcome to the show from the Relief Factor Studios. 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
1: All across America, we are Red Eye Radio. He is Eric Harley, and I'm Gary McNamara.
2: Welcome, and good morning. Thanks so much for being here.
3: Thank you.
1: All right. Thank you. So I'm a little bit behind today.
2: All right. All right.
1: Just so everybody knows, Dad's back in the hospital again. Mm. And yeah. When you're 100 years old and you're back in the hospital, it's never good.
2: Yeah.
1: So he's still fighting and everything else, but I was just so busy yesterday that, yeah. You know, I was trying to catch everything that was going on. In fact, I'm flying in later on today to go see him. And tell you one thing, he is a fighter.
3: Yeah, that's for sure.
1: What I heard today was...
3: No doubt.
1: My sister was telling me they're in the room and the heart monitor's going.
3: Yeah. Yeah.
1: Turn off that damn machine.
3: You know, I said to you during the pre-show meeting, the strong minds are the ones quite often you see as the survivors. They're not often the loudest individuals either, but you know, you'll see the local news story on, you know, a lady turns 110 and her secret to longevity is
1: whiskey.
3: You know, usually it's
1: a shot a day.
3: Shot of whiskey before every meal. And I eat 9 times a day. But no, it's always something, you know, and great wisdom, but you can tell there's a strong mind there. Your father has a very strong mind. I know my father has a strong mind, strong will. And his doctors are amazed at his ability to manage everything. My dad reminds me of you managing your type 2 diabetes, because my dad is doing everything to the T of what his doctors are asking him to do to keep his numbers in order. But for my dad, it's about being around to take care of my mom. And I know that's, you know, what his, and if you knew my dad's life starting from his childhood, you would know that he had no choice but to be a fighter. Your father has that strong mind, you know.
1: Yeah, he does, but it's tough at 100, especially when he's got a massive infection.
3: Yeah.
1: But he's still hanging in. He's hanging in there a lot better than anybody thought from the beginning, a day and a half ago when he first went in. So, so that's...
3: Well, we're praying for John.
1: That's I was going to say, if you're spiritual or religious or whatever, if you say a prayer for my dad, I would really appreciate it.
3: Yeah.
1: I'm going in to, you know, see him.
3: John is a non-present contributor to this program.
1: Yes.
3: He has made contributions over the years through his son, Gary. You may know him. and those lessons, you know, the Obama lessons of my father. That's a very different book than what Gary would write. I mean, vastly different.
1: Yes, it would be. It would be completely different.
3: But we have with great joy and pride shared those lessons from both of our dads over the years. With John, you know, the DTJ, or as he says, DTJN, do the job now.
1: Oh, man, that was so funny a couple of months ago when he said that to me. Because he looked at me like, you don't have it. You know, it's like, no. I go, no. He goes, DTJN. Yeah. DTJN.
3: Yeah.
1: Do the job the way he said it.
3: Yeah.
1: You know, and, you know, he has his coherent moments and he doesn't.
3: Sure.
1: And so for him, I'm like, is this, what moment is this?
3: Right.
1: And he says, no, that's not it. It's DTJN. I'm like, oh, man, he's just drifting. He doesn't.
3: Right.
1: He goes, do the job now.
3: Yeah. You know,
1: oh, my God.
3: But that's one of those leadership things. You know, both of our dads have been leaders, you know, in their careers. And that's one of those leadership things, you know, get on it.
1: Oh, that was just, and the only thing that was disappointing is I was in the room alone.
3: Yeah.
1: None of my brothers and sisters, you know, weren't there, or my niece, because they all know it. Everybody knows.
3: Yeah.
1: In the family, DTJ. I mean, everybody knows it.
3: Yeah.
1: It's like, you know, I got to do DTJ.
3: Yeah.
1: DTJ. So, and by the way, for people that never heard that before, what that means is stop whining, get the job done.
3: Yeah, do the job.
1: Yeah.
3: You know,
1: because we'd always.
3: I'll tell you, I've applied it, not to, you know, get into details, but I've applied it in very important personal things in my life. that where, you know, I felt like I was getting a message from God, and in part John McNamara, you know, it was, look, you know, this is the job. This is what you've got to do in this case. And it may not be work related, but it's the task that you need to do, the what you need to do in order to make, you know, this work or whatever it is.
1: I know what you're talking about because you related it to me, and I told it to my dad.
3: Yeah,
1: just so you know, and he went, oh,
3: it changed like my life.
1: It made him very, very humble.
3: That decision changed the trajectory of my life in a positive way and forever. Yeah. So I'm eternally grateful, and we're praying for him.
1: Yeah. So hopefully he can fight this and win. So yeah. we'll keep everybody updated. I really don't have to, you know, it's interesting because I really don't have to say a lot about my dad at one period because I've said it so long over such a long period of time that everybody sort of knows, you know, they just sort of, everybody listens and, you know, even on social media, you know, and, you know, friends, whatever, they all know.
3: Right,
1: they
3: sure.
1: They all know my dad. So,
3: yeah.
1: But you know, we'll be flying in later on today, and we'll check out to see how he is. I'll tell you this though, because this was I was going back in 2 weeks, so I actually wasn't going back this weekend, and so I made the flight and everything at the last moment. I was able to get a hotel. You can't find a rent a car in Buffalo.
3: Wow,
1: find one. I mean, because why? Niagara Falls.
3: Wow,
1: everybody visits you know, after between June.
3: Oh, yeah. Okay.
1: June,
3: so it's
1: Labor Day.
3: It's that season, right?
1: Yep.
3: Okay.
1: Yep.
3: Yeah. And, so here
1: and
3: we are.
1: So not sure what's going on next weekend. And it's like the thing is, a car rental is the one thing where you get hit.
3: Yeah.
1: You know, but for my hotel, I can cancel one day before. And for plane flights, you can cancel right up to it. And you can't get you'd have to pay a lot. I love it. If you want to get a refund, the ticket price is $300. If you actually wish to get a refund, it will be $4,000.
3: Yeah.
1: And but there's no expense if you get it for the credit.
3: Right.
1: And for me, I fly all the time, so it doesn't matter if I get the credit.
3: Yeah,
1: I'm all looking for. A lot of people don't fly a lot; they want the refund.
3: Yeah.
1: I just, you know, I get the credit. So, but and for my hotel and for parking at DFW and the airlines, I, you know, can cancel right up to the end and get it. Cars, you can't. They're going to charge you something. So I was even looking. Yeah. I don't know what the schedule is.
3: Right.
1: You know, like for next weekend, I just don't know, depending on how my father does. And so I'm like, should I make it now? Should I not make it now? You know, it's like, and so I have to look to see what the, you know, what it all is. But, it's just interesting how cars will charge. I think it's $50 if you cancel outside of 24 hours. If you don't, you have to pay, I think, $150 or something.
3: Mm. Mm.
1: And then if you don't show up, you owe the entire thing. But but it's okay. I won't be there. I'm only there for a day and a half, and I'll be Ubering it, you know, everywhere. So and the thing is, this is the savior. Mm. There's a Tim Hortons in the hospital.
3: Oh,
1: that's open 24/7.
3: What a brilliant idea that is.
1: I know
3: that's a great idea.
1: Tim Hortons, we always
3: perfect location. I mean, for, you know, for families who are visiting, and you know that, because that's kind of one of those things that when in the moments where if you're visiting a hospital, it's never for, it's, I shouldn't say never, it's quite often not for a good reason, unless it's the birth of a child.
1: Right.
3: You know, but you look at situations like that, and if you're from that region, a Tim Hortons can be that respite for the moment, right?
1: Mm-hmm.
3: Where you go in and, you know, just to take a break and take your mind off things and grab some coffee or something.
1: Well, that's what I told my sister. I said, look, since the visiting hours start at 7 a.m., I said, I'm going to go to sleep at the hotel, wake up, take the Uber, you know, instead of going over to your place, I'll go straight to the hospital. At breakfast at Tim Hortons, and I'll take care of Dad. You know, I'll be there for if you guys want a little bit of rest for a little bit.
3: Sure.
1: You know, I'll take care of it at that point. The only thing is, I think about this, is that the hospital is, and this goes back maybe, trying to think, was I even working here at the point?
3: Mm.
1: It was one time where my mom got real sick.
3: Yeah.
1: and probably was about 15, 17 years ago. Mm. And I talked to my dad, and they were at that same hospital. Mm. And my dad said, oh, yeah, she's okay. And I could tell in his voice he wasn't. She wasn't. So I flew in, didn't even tell him, and I showed up. Mm. And he goes, why did you come? And I said, I heard it in your voice. Yeah. I heard something in your voice. And he said, yeah, we didn't think she was going to make it last night.
3: Yeah.
1: And so, but that, and so that always sits me when I go to that hospital. It's like always in the back of my mind.
3: Yeah.
1: But like I said, he's a fighter right now, and he's a fighter. And like he was singing. That was the best part. He actually singing.
3: He's hoping singing McNamara's.
1: He was singing
3: band.
1: McNamara's band with my sister yesterday.
3: I love
1: it. Just like, you know. And
3: then, yeah.
1: Where are you, doctors and nurses? You know. It's like, and I will say that part of that is the dementia, because my father is not like that, where he would ever talk loud.
3: Well,
1: except when he was yelling at me.
3: My mother-in-law, who has a beautiful singing voice, quite often will break out in songs. She's I think they call it stage 3 or level 3 dementia. She's advanced dementia. And she, when we're there, she will often break out in song. And that's the one thing we can connect with her. You and I have talked about that, where the song just comes to their mind. So.
1: It blows my mind, you know, and I wonder, they probably won't allow it in the hospital, but if we bring in this harmonica, he'll start playing it, and you sit there and you're going, that's when you say, how the hell does the brain work?
3: Glenn Campbell, his family said, if he picked up a guitar, he didn't lose a thing.
1: I know.
3: You know,
1: and my father would just start playing, and on his 100th birthday 2 months ago, he did you know put on the harmonica, and he wasn't, you know, he wasn't in the greatest cognitive state, and it was like, well, Dad, you're 100. No, I'm not. We all burst out laughing.
3: Yeah.
1: And then when we gave him the harmonica, so play Happy Birthday, and then 5 minutes later, there he is singing with us with the birthday cake and everything else, and it was all great. So, like I said, if you're spiritual or religious, say a prayer for my dad.
3: Yeah, we
1: are. I'll
3: be
1: seeing him later on today, and hopefully he pulls through this.
3: Yeah.
1: So, interesting day yesterday.
3: Well.
1: Got an interesting post on X that we want to go through.
3: Sure.
1: Even though it didn't age well.
3: It didn't age well, and it was, I think it was respectful in regards to the way it was written. I think it was thoughtful in how it was written, and I certainly appreciated that. Quite often it starts with, you guys don't know, and it's when it starts with, you guys, it's like, okay. But it
1: any
3: was,
1: response, it's, or, sorry, you're right, with you guys.
3: Yeah, you guys are like, okay, we get it. And some people do get upset, but and we're on, and that's usually when we're on the same side, you know, and even when we're on the same side, and it appears we're on the same side as this listener, but it didn't age well. It was written, you know, very, very early in the morning, and then the day's events kind of, you know, changed things around. But yeah,
1: it was basically the only defense that you had Republicans making, who were saying, we don't know what it is. Everybody is speculating.
3: Yeah.
1: And as we said, we always, if there's something out there, if there's a source story, we said, we always say it could be this, or it could be that, or it could be that. We've always done that. But everything that we said during the week, everything that we said from the source stories that came out were right about what was in the deal.
3: Right.
1: So that's why we said it didn't age well for him, because he was talking about the fact that there may be there was nothing top secret in there. Nothing top secret, nothing. And so we'll get to that coming up here, and just so much else to talk about out there. The Fed.
3: Yeah. Yeah. Well, this is exactly what I said about, you know, the whole thing with Warsh or whoever you were going to replace Jerome Powell with. The nature of the Fed, which should have been the criticism all along. Look, I have a problem with the Federal Reserve, and, you know, if you want to go full Rand Paul, well, we should audit the Federal Reserve or whatever. And those, you know, those concerns, you had some at the Fed that wanted to raise, that were in favor of raising interest rates. But it doesn't look like, I don't think we're going to see a lowering of the interest rates anytime between now and the end of the year. I could be wrong, depending on what happens with the economy based on what happens with the war. But I even then, I think the market prices that in to get us back to where we were, which means there, it doesn't necessarily constitute lowering those rates. Again, I could be wrong. We'll see what happens. But
1: well, what I thought was interesting is, you know, nothing happened.
3: Right.
1: And but the other thing that happened was, as we said, Wars came in and said, look, we're not going to give our detailed opinion every month anymore. Everybody shut up.
3: Yeah.
1: That's basically what he said.
3: Well, and you know, the markets look at that and because they're trying to figure out where interest rates might go, you know, next time, right? Next meeting. Mm-hmm. And here's what we'll be watching. There's a reason that they did that. And I don't disagree with Warsh's approach here, but there is something to be said about transparency. If we're not going to audit the Fed, then we want to know what you guys are thinking. And because if you make a move and then say, well, we're not going to tell you why we made the move. I mean, we're not going to go into the details of why we made the move. Well, the Fed minutes,
1: well, that
3: I understand, well,
1: that
3: can get very boring.
1: Right. That they're going to do.
3: No, I know
1: they're
3: they will.
1: They're going to explain, but it's like where they do the thing
3: minutes.
1: Where the not even the minutes of it, but every month, basically, we're not going to be giving our opinion of where we think it's going to go, because then by the time we get to doing it, or every week or whatever, the Fed,
3: the predictive territory,
1: right?
3: Thing,
1: the predictive territory. We're not going to be doing that anymore because we sort of box ourselves in by doing it.
3: Well, and again, I don't disagree with him on that. The only
1: thing I would
3: encourage would be going forward. Is, you know, in fact, get out of the predictive and just say, if things go this way, then this could happen. If things go this way, this could happen. But I think it's a given. I think the market's already priced those contingencies in up or down. And so, you know, that may be useless and may be wasting everybody's time. And Warsh may see that as, now you're just blowing, you know, hot air by that point. So we'll see.
1: We are Red Eye Radio.
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9: So how are things? 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

0: Here at Red Eye Radio, he's Eric Cronin. I'm Gary McNamara.
1: I'm going to show you the situation that we're in.
0: Yeah.
1: You see the Nate Bargatze controversy, that Nate Bargatze went to the UFC 250.
2: You know, this is the thing. Do anything that's associated with Trump, and all of a sudden you're political. Now, there's been this thing with Nate Bargatze, I think, just my observation. He may tell you it's not true. I think all the comedians love him, and they call him the nicest comedian in the world, right? And he's worked with lots of liberal comedians, and he's a clean comedian. He's also a Christian. There are a couple of comedians that I've seen have him on their podcast that you could tell they were kind of going at him a little bit, and maybe it was friendly jabbing or not. Nate never made a big deal out of that. But if you, as a clean comedian who is openly a Christian, go to any event associated with Trump, how dare you? And Nate is great. He's really not political in his comedy at all.

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1: And he is Eric Harley, and I'm Gary McNamara. We are Red Eye Radio. Welcome in. Good morning. Thanks so much for being here.
2: Thank you.
1: All right. Some of the emails that ex post communications that we've gotten, whatever, from people. This was one of the more interesting yesterday because the ones that agree with us, you know, that gets to be boring. This is Lattimore who sent this to us. And this was yesterday. In times when operational secrecy is essential to national security, the openness of our media and the public discourse presents a distinct challenge. I've long defended free speech and free press as indispensable to the constitutional order. Yet when sensitive operations require certain facts to remain unknown, not only to the public, but especially to our adversaries, the media's practice of filling every gap with speculation, partial reporting, and demands for immediate answers undermines that need. Adversaries such as Iran watch and listen, monitoring our news and talk.

0: radio to gain any advantage from the free flow of information and commentary. Meanwhile, portions of the public show little patience for incomplete knowledge and press for prompt, full answers. This subordinates strategic considerations to the appetite of disclosure. Someone knows must remain for operations to succeed. The constant demand for transparency, though understandable, cannot always be met with without real cost. Sometimes you cannot get what you want when you want it. Acceptance of limited public knowledge in critical moments paired with disciplined patience is a necessary element of sound national policy. On the last note, you voted for the man to govern. For gosh sakes, let him govern. He will either succeed or fail, and we will go from there. All right. Number one, as you know, that has been dated now, that we know that. And again, when we do speculation, when we, you know, source story, we'll say, look, this is a source story. We always tell you.
1: Yeah.
0: And we say, this is what they say. It could be that. It might not be that.
1: Right. Sure.
0: Speculation is one thing. I would say this. Iran pays a lot more attention to what the president and the vice president say than Eric and Gary. There was no top secret stuff here. That was an excuse to throw out. I mean, that's speculation right there.
1: Right.
0: You're accusing us of putting out speculation, which you're implying helps the enemy, when you're saying that there is that there may be operational secrecy here, where there's no operational secrecy when you say we have a deal and then you send surrogates out to promote that deal, and then you say you shouldn't question it, or if there are stories out there, shouldn't question the politicians on it.
1: Well, and we don't speculate to the point of conclusion in a situation like this, especially because you cannot, we don't have all of the information. We'll say, if this is true, if these reports are true, if that part is accurate, if that holds, if that remains the case, we'll use those qualifiers for a reason. And it's not an out. It's just how you should approach it. If you don't, we're not sitting in the Situation Room.
0: Right.
1: So, and Lattimore, we appreciate your very thoughtful message to us on X. I agree. Free speech, and I would add true journalism, the kind that people like Barry Weiss believe in, is essential to a free society. But it is, when you look at a situation like this, the people come and go. The ideas remain. I don't pledge allegiance to a person. I don't vote for them and say, just let them run. Just let them run their, you know, their show. If they're doing something I disagree with, it's because I think it will come back at them and fail, and they will not be able to complete their overall mission and agenda items. And that's a concern for me. I don't have near as much confidence in the GOP in terms of Capitol Hill as I do in this president. That confidence is waning based on items from this week alone. And that's a problem. That's a problem for people like me, because I don't waver one way or the other. If it comes out, if we get at ultimately under this president, the regime is gone, and we get all of the uranium, then I will say, well done, Mr. President, and that will be it. He's a public servant. I'm not going to just hire him and let him run. I hired him to do a job. I expect that to be done.
0: Well, no, we are letting him, because this is the last part, and this is where, in my opinion, Lattimore goes to the emotional part of it. On the last note, you voted for the man to govern. For gosh sakes, let him govern. He will either succeed or fail. We will go from there. You and I aren't stopping him from governing.
1: Yeah, no, there's that nothing was, that we say that nothing, can stop
0: we
1: him
0: don't
1: from
0: stop
1: govern.
0: Him from governing.
1: Right.
0: We're responding to him governing.
1: Right.
0: And so
1: responded to the criticism. The president responded to the criticism clearly.
0: Right. And
1: at G7.
0: That's the way that it works. But there was no top secret in here, so that blows the first part of the argument.
1: Right.
0: There was nothing top secret in here at all.
1: Yeah, because after this was written by Lattimore, they put everything out there. And
0: all the source stories that we brought to you on the air, on our podcast and on our radio show, all of it turned out to be true.
1: Yes.
0: All of it.
1: Right. It doesn't work that way, but in this case, it did.
0: Right. When you said one last note, you voted for the man to govern. For gosh sakes, let him govern. He will succeed or fail, and we will go from there. First point, as we said, we're not stopping him from governing. Mm-hmm. We're commenting on, his governing and what they have said. In fact, we have been much more critical, as we will be in a couple of minutes, about the things that they said, which we believe are straw man arguments. J.D. Vance made another one yesterday. Complete straw man argument. It doesn't exist right. out there. When right. they're not
1: on being, the 100,000 troop thing.
0: Right. When they're not being credible, when you can blow a hole through their argument, then you have a right to speculate. What are they doing?
1: Right.
0: I just want to finish this. Sure. And with the thing here, you voted for the man to govern. For gosh sakes, let him govern. He will succeed. Do you know what our job is?
1: This is what we do for a living.
0: That's what we do.
1: This is what we do for a living. Right. And it's not, and you're right, Gary, it's not that we're stopping him from governing, but we will, because it implies, let him govern without criticism.
0: Right.
1: That's what you're saying.
0: Yeah. And
1: but that's not what this country was founded on, and I don't care if it's somebody on our side or not. Keep in mind, if you've been paying attention, and maybe I'm not sure how long Lattimore's been listening, and we hope it's for a long time. It's all we require. Listen all of your life, every night. But if you're a new listener, and you didn't listen along the way, President Trump gets high marks where other GOP presidents didn't get. Maybe with the exception of Reagan in modern years, President Trump has accomplished a lot. This is why, by the way, this entire thing to us is disappointing. I won't say shocking, but it's because it's not over yet. And I'm putting that asterisk there.
0: Well, no,
1: along the way, the messaging has to be very clear, or you don't have to necessarily put all these things out every day, because tossing these things out every day, I saw someone say yesterday, well, he's just trying to keep the enemy confused. You're keeping your constituents confused. And keeping the enemy confused is one thing.
0: My goal is, what is the purpose of keeping the enemy confused?
1: Right, exactly. If they don't see you acting, there's no confusion. They understand you're not going to act.
0: Right.
1: They believe, Iran believes he's not going to act before November 3rd. And they're being proven right.
0: And for example, let's play this particular audio from J.D. Vance when he was on the Megyn Kelly show, mm-hmm. where this absolutely was using, this complete straw man argument. Here we go.
2: And importantly, we have a constituency right now that is saying that we're going to send boots on the ground. They want Donald Trump to send hundreds of thousands of ground troops into Iran. The best thing
3: Those
2: we
3: are
2: need
3: Republicans.
2: People. But we need people.
0: Who?
1: Yeah, who?
0: There's Megyn Kelly saying who? I don't know of one.
1: Yeah, I don't know of one.
0: There's a talk of having boots on the ground.
1: Someone may
0: to get the uranium, but that would be boots on the ground after you had wiped out the government and of the government, and the agreement was there and the proper security would be there to get the and. We didn't propose that. Trump did.
1: Well, no.
0: Trump's the one that said we're going to get it.
1: Well, and he said this is what it would take.
0: Right.
1: And we've known that. And I don't know where the 100,000 number, if someone commented in terms of hyperbole, you're going to send in 100,000 troops, that's hyperbole,
0: or if they
1: not
0: said,
1: to be taken seriously.
0: Or if there was a Republican out there that said, look, in order to win a war the way Trump is stating we're going to win the war.
1: Yeah.
0: We're going to need hundreds of thousands of ground troops, and that's not going to happen.
1: Right.
0: I could see that might have been said somewhere, but Trump in selling it was, we fight wars in a different way. And that is, as we know, Soleimani and other terrorist leaders that we've taken out. And that is, it was clear, we can win this by killing the leadership level, then the next leadership level, then the next leadership level, then the next leadership level, then the next leadership level.
1: Right.
0: We keep them underground, and then we put the, you know, we put the, you know, the blockade on. But no one, there is no one talking about hundreds of thousands. I don't know anyone talking about it, unless it was used in the fact of criticizing Trump's strategy to begin with, that you can't win a war on this. And we said, well, it'd be unique because we've never, I don't know, a war where we have targeted the leadership like we have in Iran. And we said, we hope it works, and it might, but you've got to be consistent. And that means every single level of man, of leadership in that country that's related to the Iranian Revolutionary Guard, you take out. Mm-hmm. And that was the plan. And the plan was, when we do that, and when we finish the job, as he said, it's almost a quote, finish the job, then the Iranian people, you can take over. And we know that was the case because the president talked about the Kurds stealing our weapons, which still that scandal has to, what do you mean they stole our weapons? How right. did this, you know, how did right. this happen?
1: Right.
0: You know, these are all totally legitimate questions, you know, that are out there. But that's a strongman argument where there was no ground, there was no groundswell for ground troops at all. No one. And that's where J.D. Vance, you know, you look at that, and then you look at when he talked about, we're not going to, the $300 billion isn't U.S. taxpayer money. Nobody was making
1: that argument.
0: Nobody was making that argument. And when you're making a straw man argument, it means you don't believe that you can convince your constituents that what you're actually doing is right. Otherwise, you tell the truth.
1: Because the $300 billion mark wasn't about, again, never was about taxpayer money. It was about the fact that you would be enriching Iran to fund their proxies all over again.
0: Right.
1: And this is not what we want. This seems like President Trump, you know, from where he began, you know, unconditional surrender. Those words were important. And now we're shaking hands with the IRGC and signing a deal.
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0: We are Red Eye Radio. He's Eric Carlin. I'm Gary McNamara. Welcome and good morning. I'm going to play this a quick audio cut. This is the president yesterday, okay? Here we go.
1: All right.
0: Talking about the Iran deal.
1: Yeah.
2: It's in the low 70s now, right?
3: That's right.
2: That's amazing. So that's what speaks. That speaks louder than words. The alternative would be a worldwide depression. You know, the stupid people want to have a worldwide depression. And they're stupid people. So you can only go so far. You drive somebody into the ground and a lot of bad things happen. Number one, the strait would never open because they don't like floating billion-dollar ships up and down a strait when there are rockets flying over them and mines all over the place. So the strait would never be open. It wouldn't be open for a long time. So we have a very hot stock market, and we have starting to be a very low oil price. And
0: wow. Just wow. Wow. Wow.
1: Yeah.
0: Most of the response was, well, I wonder who caused the closing of the Strait of Hormuz. How did this all happen?
1: Yeah. Yeah.
0: It's like, and then again, that the people like us that backed him on it and backed him on what he wanted to do that now he has reversed are now the stupid people who want a global recession.
1: Yeah, I feel like that cut that we played from Senator Kennedy yesterday,
0: yes.
1: Where you just start going, what? You know, brevity is not his strong point. So we'll get into that a little bit more coming up.
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14: ABC News, I'm Dave Packer. Both President Trump and Iran's president say they've signed a peace deal that includes lifting the American blockade of Iranian ports, rewarding Iran for the reopening of the Strait of Hormuz, and laying the groundwork for future talks about their nuclear program. ABC's Rachel Scott.
15: As part of these talks, the U.S. would help create a $300 billion fund to help Iran rebuild. The administration says this would not be taxpayer money, but some Republicans are outraged. Senator Bill Cassidy saying Reagan is rolling over in his grave, calling this the worst foreign policy blunder in decades.
14: Arthur's been downgraded to a tropical depression, weakening as it heads toward the Gulf Coast. But in the Midwest, powerful storms overnight, possible tornadoes spotted late Wednesday in Charleston and Effingham, Illinois. A runway at New York's LaGuardia Airport closed because of a 2-inch depression next to it. This is the same runway temporarily closed because of a sinkhole last month. This is ABC News. The Federal Reserve chose to leave interest rates unchanged. New Chair Kevin Warsh called the economy uneven, but says there are positive signs in hiring and growth.
16: Persistently high prices are a burden for the American people. But the recent past need not be prologue. I am pleased to report that members of the FOMC are unambiguous and unanimous. This committee will deliver price stability.
14: Half of the board signaled an interest rate hike later this year. Prosecutors have filed a criminal charge against the chief engineer of a cargo ship involved in the deadly 2024 collapse of Baltimore's Francis Scott Key Bridge, accusing him of failing to notify the Coast Guard of hazardous conditions on the ship. A judge has granted singer Sabrina Carpenter a 5-year restraining order against a man who repeatedly tried entering her home. I'm Dave Packer, ABC News.
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21: 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Here's the forecast from the National Weather Service. Mostly cloudy overnight with a few showers, low 62. Showers and thunderstorms Thursday, high 83. Partly cloudy Thursday night with a chance of showers, low 58. Mostly sunny Friday, high 77. 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
5: 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Gary McNamara and Eric Hurley talk about everything from politics to social issues and news of the day. 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
25: 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He is Eric Hurley and I'm Gary McNamara. Welcome and good morning. Thanks so much for being here. You know, we had mentioned in a

0: previous hour about the whole Nate Bargatze thing about the he's getting severely criticized for going to the UFC or UFC 250 last weekend, and it was funny because I saw posts from Democrats saying, "I hate Trump." You know, I hate Trump. I hate everything about him. But Nate Bargatze, really?
1: Yeah.
0: You're going after him?
1: Seriously.
0: It was pretty funny. It was just like, well, you're talking Nate Bargatze. And it's like, and then Nate said, "I'm not political." And it's like, well, you sort of have to understand what's going on in the world, Nate.
1: Yeah. Well, you know, I mean, it's, but you know what? If it's a historic event, Nate is friends with Joe Rogan. Mm-hmm. They've known each other for years. He's been on Joe's show several times. He's a comedian, and if you get access to something like that and you're non-political, you'd want to look at it and go, yeah, I want to see what this is all about. You know, I mean, there's nothing wrong with that. But, of course, with the left, you can't do anything. You're practically MAGA if you do anything. The Knicks are going to the White House. The owner of the Knicks said, yeah, Donald Trump and I have been friends for years, and we're going to the White House.
0: Did you see the one player of the, I can't think of the player's name on the Knicks.
1: Yeah.
0: But apparently he played in Texas. He played probably for San Antonio, whatever.
1: Mm, yeah.
0: I don't know if he played for San Antonio or who he played for, but
1: yeah.
0: They said, "What do you think about Texas?" He goes, "I miss Texas.
1: Yeah.
0: I miss the taxes."
1: I bet he does. Yeah.
0: Yeah. Because we had talked about it with the whole, you know, this goes back 15 years ago, was it? Maybe 10, 12 years ago with the whole Phil Mickelson thing.
1: Oh, yeah.
0: Phil Mickelson complained. Remember how he was attacked? You know, yeah. The left went bonkers at him when he said, "What are you talking about?" And we figured it out. We actually did the figuring. And we said, okay, he'd be paying, what was it, 13% tax?
1: Yeah.
0: In 13% tax there and zero in Florida for income tax.
1: Right.
0: And then we figured it out based on what his earnings were and what his earnings looked like they were going to be over the next 10 years, which if he hadn't destroyed his career.
1: Yeah.
0: He might, because I still think going to live was the wrong thing for him because he didn't need the golf money.
1: Right.
0: You know, if you're talking about long term, he was viable. He could have become another Arnold Palmer in being a spokesperson for the rest of his life and making mega dollars on it. He had that image.
1: Right.
0: Going to live killed that. Now, he got the money up front. Why he did it, you know, it's his choice. When you look at going back to the original thought, we figured out that it could cost him over a period of 10 years, $80 to $100 million.
1: Yeah.
0: And we went, I don't care how much money you make, who in their right mind is going to give up $80 to $100 million when you actually put it that way? So when I saw the guy from the Knicks say that, I miss Texas a lot. I miss the taxes or the lack of taxes. It should have been, but I understood what he meant.
1: Yeah.
0: But the Nate Bargatze thing, because when I see him, you know, the funny thing is I don't look at him like any other comedian. I look at him as being this very gentle guy who's just sort of going through life with observations, not the same as Seinfeld,
1: right?
0: But a much more calmer thing, like sort of this, sort of a less sarcastic Norm Macdonald.
1: Yeah. Well, it was. Go ahead.
0: More like inquisitive.
1: Yeah. Well, and it's a lot. It's often self-deprecating humor.
0: Exactly.
1: He talked about in The Tennessee Kid, which was I think his first Netflix special several years ago. He talks about, he goes, you know, I played golf one day, and then I had to drive after that, you know, to drive home or to his next destination. I forget which. But I was, you know, going to just change my shirt, you know. My shirt was sweaty. I'm going to change my shirt. So I opened up, you know, the back of my car. I was changing my shirt, had my shirt off. He goes, and an older guy walks to me and goes, "Olivia?" I don't know what's worse is that the guy didn't recognize, you know, that I wasn't his wife, or the fact that he thought maybe I looked like his wife. You know, I'm paraphrasing the joke, but I mean, yeah, he's got so many great, so much great material over the years. Number one touring comedian, I believe 2 years in a row. Nashville based. He, I think, and Dusty Slay have done such a great job, I think, for comedy and clean comedy. Dusty Slay is just hilarious. He's the real deal. And the same with Nate Bargatze. Nate's dad opens for him. He's a former magician, former clown. He's actually, Nate's, I think, first album was called Yelled At by a Clown. it's great material, but he's a nice guy.
0: Speaking of celebrities and sports and everything. Oh, by the way, I did see that, what's his name? Dana White, that's his name? That's
1: Yeah.
0: He said he'd never do this again. Apparently, he lost a ton of money.
1: Yeah. Well, yeah.
0: Doing this, so... He said, "No, not doing it again." So we're glad we did it, but it's a one-time thing. But when you look at sports in general, I just want to mention it, the whole Pride Day thing with the San Francisco Giants. You saw about that, right? Where the San Francisco Giants,
1: right.
0: They had Pride Night, and you had to wear, I think it was a hat or whatever, Pride hat. Everybody, you must wear it. You have no choice.
1: Mm.
0: And so you had some of the players put Bible verses on it who were Christian.
1: Mm-hmm.
0: And the Major League Baseball has threatened them. Interesting article. It says the culture wars in pro sports go on for now. Talking about how the culture wars are working in reverse. I said this a few years back. Part of the problem, before we even get to the pride thing, because I've been saying this for the longest time. Gay pride, white pride, black pride, all ridiculous. It's stupid. And I've been saying that since I've been a talk show host. It's stupid. I don't have anything against any of those people.
1: Right.
0: Pride is not based on what you are. It's what you accomplish.
1: Yeah, it's who you are. Yeah. What you do as a person.
0: What you do character. As a person. Right. It's a stupid, stupid, stupid thing to be talking about.
1: Right.
0: Because, I won't go into it, but, Norm MacDonald did the same thing, but in a much more cruder way.
1: And I'm glad you won't go into it.
0: Yes, exactly. Right.
1: Almost zero of that material can be aired.
0: Yes. But the point was you haven't accomplished anything.
1: Right.
0: And that's how people generally view pride. But the other thing is the big thing that the LGBTQ did was add the T. Because now pride represents the mutilization of children.
1: Yeah.
0: Now pride, gay pride represents men, the misogyny and sexism of the radical transgender movement.
1: Mm-hmm. Mm-hmm.
0: Now it endorses, and I don't know if major league owners have even thought about it. Now it endorses naked men in girls' bathrooms.
1: Yeah.
0: It endorses the misogyny and sexism that we saw and the threats against women in college sports and women who say, no, we ought to be able to have our own sports.
1: Yeah.
0: And that's one of the reasons that it's getting so much pushback now and is going to continue to do it, because you took it to a level. I mean, the whole pride thing to begin with is stupid. It's just stupid. It doesn't make any sense. Pride's what you accomplish, not what you are.
1: Right. Right.
0: But that's one, but that's long gone. People have already accepted. But I'm just going to say pride is what you are, because you should be proud about what you are. Shut up.
1: It is your character.
0: Character.
1: My oldest granddaughter turns 21 today. 21. Wow. And I think to myself, my wife and I were having this discussion that our children and our grandchildren, the people that they are, how they conduct themselves. They're not perfect, but we're proud of the way they conduct themselves. They're good people. They're not as good as their grandparents, but that's, they'll get there with time.
0: Does she have age pride? Is there 21 pride?
1: Right.
0: I can drink!
1: Well,
0: man.
1: Apparently she's going out with friends tonight, and I have been told they're going to Uber, and that's a good thing. But you know, it's not really about that. In fact, I think for her health, it's not something that appeals to her. But yeah, no, she is about, she's always been about helping others. She's extremely strong, positive. You know, and like all people, she's had her ups and downs in life, you know, where moments where, you know, she was sad or maybe thinks that she didn't do a good job at this. Usually it's school related. She's in college now. And then she goes back and tries again and accomplishes everything that she wants to. And she will do that in life. She's, you know, we look at our kids and grandkids with such great pride based on how they conduct themselves as people, exactly. The things, their behavior, right. And then their accomplishments. But it doesn't mean, well, you know, they have to be a neurosurgeon. I mean, that's great too. If your child is a neurosurgeon, that's awesome. But being picking a road and saying, this is what I'm going to do for this reason. And, you know, it's seeing that gives me great pride because I think to myself, you know, I don't feel like that comes from me. Maybe I set some examples along the way, but it just seems that these are just good people.
0: No, I disagree. I think they looked at your life and said, we don't want to be like grandpa.
1: No, I think they,
0: and I think that's, I think what motivated them.
1: I think that's a big part of it, yeah. Too. I wasn't going to say that on the air. And, you know, I mean, their grandmother has her faults.
0: But when you look at, you know, the uh-oh, you're in trouble for that.
1: She listens to Nora.
0: But,
1: so.
0: But I do think that Society probably would have been more acceptance of the whole gay pride thing if it was just gay. Adding transgender in there opened up a whole nother door to the culture of misogyny, sexism, the threatening of female athletes, not being able to identify what a woman is. Trying to erase women is what the radical transgender movement did, which is, if you look at the people that promote Pride Day, they're all the liberals that promote the radical transgender movement.
1: Well,
0: and
1: know,
0: I think
1: and
0: that was the step too far that they will lose on it. Again, I mentioned the whole thing about pride to begin with. It's about what you accomplish. It's about your behavior. It's about having great character traits. And through having great character traits, you accomplish great things. And that's universal for everybody. But when you go down the path of, you know, whether it was white pride, black pride, mm-hmm. gay pride, whatever thing you want to throw out there, all of that's just, it's just stupid. It's just stupid. Well, it doesn't accomplish anything. What you're saying is, their argument is, I'm proud of what I naturally am. Well, that's a ridiculous opinion to hold.
1: Well, because, you know, again, it comes down to, we always look at the character of a person, their behavior. And, you know, I don't think anybody should have to live their life in secret and be ashamed of their life as long as they're not hurting other people and everything in their life is consensual and above board. But pride is misapplied here.
0: Yeah, absolutely. So when I saw the thing and reading one article saying the culture wars in pro sports go on for now, saying how, you know, the culture wars are moving, you know, obviously to the right. The intimidation tactics aren't working anymore. And again, I think that one of the major reasons, I think the major reason, is the radical transgender movement that's so obviously misogynist and sexist, and the threats that were thrown at women out there. And still, you know, we made a joke the other day about the whole thing about, you know, at the UFC fight, the one fighter saying, Michelle Obama is a man.
1: Yeah.
0: And the outrage from the left. We go, why are you outraged? Well, right. Because they called her a man. Well, what is a man?
1: Right. Define a man.
0: Define a woman. Define a man.
1: Right.
0: Well, we can't do that. Well, then why are you angry?
1: Yeah. Right.
0: You know, that's the kind of, you know, stupidity. And then we got, by the way, thank you so much for the number of people that responded that when I was an 8-year-old and my brother and my neighbor were harassing me because of the cute little dimples and the curly Q in his hair. And then I brought up, and then I had other people call me a femme. And a lot of people went, wow, I haven't heard that one in 50 years. And yeah. then a ton of people go, nah, it was sissy, not femme. I go, nah, I was a femme.
1: Were you a violent femme?
0: No, I was not a violent femme. Well, I mean, the violent femmes were caused because of the discrimination against femmes.
1: Yeah, they got violent. Hey, we didn't choose the name. That was their choice.
0: But people going, oh my gosh, that was so funny. We were saying, yeah, that's, some of these neighborhood kids are calling me a femme.
1: Yeah.
0: You know, because of my cute little dimples and the curly Q in my hair at 8 years old. By the way, there's still a tiny part of me when I hear that goes, it's like it's stayed with me for 62 years.
1: Yeah. I know.
0: But
1: you should hear what our boss says about you.
0: Well, the thing is, it doesn't matter anymore. I mean, as we've always said, because Dick, who brought it up a couple months ago again? We need to have mandatory military service. And we went, no, everybody needs to be a talk show host for a year.
1: Yeah.
0: And
1: I'd say 4 years.
0: 4 years and take all the criticism and all the hate and everything else. And then you go, I don't care.
1: Yeah.
0: You don't care what other people think anymore. You just don't.
1: Right.
0: Yeah. You just, you know, and you can tell if somebody actually wants to have an honest debate or doesn't.
1: Right.
0: And, you know, if you want to see where the honest debates are not, that would be social media.
1: Yeah. Exactly. Exactly.
0: that evolve into insanity very quickly and name calling and everything else. And it's just like, well, you know, it's, but yeah, people need to have thicker skins and doing this business really helps. I'm so glad. I mean, sometimes it could be tough getting to this point, but I'm so glad I got to the point where you're like, I don't care. You're an idiot.
1: Yeah, whatever. Okay. You know what? Sometimes I am.
0: You're an idiot.
1: I'm fine with that.
0: You're a jerk. I don't care.
1: I accept that.
0: You're a femme.
1: What? Yeah. You do own a cat and drink wine. That's all I'm saying.
0: Not a lot of wine. I can't handle it anymore. We are Red Eye Radio.
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3: Continued southern rains this week. And according to USDA meteorologist Brad Rippey,
4: we are seeing a quasi-tropical system currently inland over deep south Texas, and that is helping to focus some of the heaviest rainfall along the Texas coast early this week.
3: A location that currently prevents it from tropical storm development.
4: To continue to help focus heavy rain over the next several days along first the western Gulf Coast and then the central Gulf Coast. Eventually, some of that residual tropical moisture will work its way toward the southern Appalachians and into the southeast.
3: Meaning an additional 4 to 8 inches of rainfall in a stretch from Texas to Georgia, quenching a previously drought-plagued area and adding the potential of flash flooding. I'm Rod Bain reporting for the U.S. Department of Agriculture in Washington, D.C.
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0: Radio. He's Eric Carly, and I'm Gary McNamara. Actually, the best one was the woman one time that was getting on my case saying she knew I was secretly gay because I have such a great relationship with my father. And I went, well, wouldn't that be with my mother?
1: Right.
0: And it's like,
1: I don't even know the correlation.
0: But I think she thought she was actually going to get to me. But yeah. I am a heterosexual. But after my relationship history, I have no pride in that at all.

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0: Sacred Heart Ukrainian Catholic Church, the wooden church on the hill in Johnson City, will be holding their annual summer festival at their church hall on Saturday, June 20th from 11 a.m. to 6 p.m. Enjoy the Ukrainian dancers at noon and live music 2:30 to 5:30. 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
7: And I'm Gary McNamara, along with Eric Harley. Coming up in just a minute, more on, quote, the deal, end of quote.
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7: You know, when we talked about the deal, we talked about that really the only defense that you heard from the surrogates of President Trump outside of the professional ones were the fact that we don't know everything. We don't know everything. We don't know everything. And one of the reasons that they were saying that, or you can't trust what the media was reporting when it came to what was in the deal. You can't trust them. Let's wait till we hear everything. They weren't defending the things that were being said. They were just saying, we don't know whether they're

0: are true. Right. Now we know that everything that we brought up, that the source story said, ended up being true, all of it. And the things being said by the president and J.D. Vance are crazy.
1: Yeah.
0: Listen to this from the president. All right. This is the president talking yesterday about the Strait of Hormuz and admitting we can't beat Iran. That's what he's saying.
1: Yeah.
0: We can't, as after he's talked about, we've decimated everything there. There's nothing left. Now he's saying there's no hope that the United States could ever beat them.
1: Right.
0: By what he said right here. Here we go.
2: It's in the low 70s now, right?
3: That's right.
2: That's amazing. So that's what speaks. That speaks louder than words. The alternative would be a worldwide depression. You know, the stupid people want to have a worldwide depression. And they're stupid people. So you can only go so far. You drive somebody into the ground and a lot of bad things happen. Number one, the strait would never open because they don't like floating billion-dollar ships up and down a strait when there are rockets flying over them and mines all over the place. So the strait would never be open. It wouldn't be open for a long time. So we have a very hot stock market, and we have starting to be a very low oil price. And
0: that's one of the things, and this has been discussed many times before. Trump thinks that everything is an economic transaction with somebody.
1: Right.
0: That they think the same way that we do.
1: Right.
0: That everybody talks, you know, that's why they talk about the $300 billion that, you know, we're going to, you know, the goal is to normalize Iran. And, you know, this is a thing that commercial profit can defeat the Sharia government that exists there.
1: Yeah.
0: And it's just bizarre because so much of what him and Vance are saying is what Obama said. Mm-hmm. And you shake your head going, this is just nuts. Let's go further to this. This is on Trump on a ballistic missile program. Here we go.
2: So we'll be working on a parallel effort with the Gulf nations to address non-nuclear issues such as the conventional ballistic missiles, which we'll be talking about, and support. I mean, they have to have some because other people have some. You got to have some. Somebody said, you shouldn't give them one. And I have guys, I like some of these guys, but I don't think they're smart.
0: This is the guy, again, you notice what he's doing. Everybody's not smart. Everybody's not stupid. Here is Trump, all right? I'm going to read the quote from Trump, all right?
1: Mm.
0: First off, it's in reality, this is from National Review, in reality, Iranian missiles are a huge problem. Because he said, let me just see, maybe he says here, let me finish the quote here. Here we go. All right, here we go.
1: Okay.
2: Sir, you shouldn't let them have any missile. I said, well, what am I going to do? Am I going to let Saudi Arabia have missiles, but they can't have them? Yes, sir. It doesn't work that way, you know? It doesn't work that way. And missiles aren't the problem. Missiles are, they hurt a little location, but they don't blow up the planet.
0: Wow. In reality, Iranian missiles are a huge problem. And you don't have to take it from me. You can take it from Donald Trump. In October of 2017... in announcing his declining to certify Obama's Iran nuclear deal, Trump said Iran develops, deploys, and proliferates missiles that threaten American troops and our allies. Trump said that under the Obama deal, Iran has received massive sanctions relief while continuing to develop its missiles program. In the same speech, he said that under his strategy, we will address the regime's proliferation of missiles and weapons that threaten its neighbors, global trade, and freedom of navigation, informally pulling out of Obama's deal in 2018. Trump criticized Iran for exporting dangerous missiles. In May of 2018, when he formally pulled out of the Obama deal, he once again said that Iran exports dangerous missiles and that not only does the deal fail to halt Iran's nuclear ambitions, but it fails to address the regime's development of ballistic missiles that could deliver nuclear warheads. In launching the war in February, Trump told the American people, they've rejected every opportunity to renounce their nuclear ambitions and we can't take it anymore. Instead, they attempted to rebuild their nuclear program and continue developing the long-range missiles that can now threaten our very good friends and allies in Europe, our troops overseas, and could soon reach the American homeland. In making the case during his April primetime speech on the war, he explained that one of the primary rationales for launching it was that Iran's strategy was so obvious. They want to produce as many missiles as possible, and they did with long range possible, and would soon have had missiles that could reach the American homeland, Europe, and virtually any other planet on Earth. One of the reasons that Trump claimed that the war was such a success was precisely was that the U.S. was pounding its missile programs. Now suddenly it doesn't matter. And if you don't change with him, you're stupid. For God's sakes, we all know it. We went in because of the nuclear weapons and the ballistic missiles. That's why we went in.
1: It's as if he's talking about a totally different enemy.
0: I know. It's apt. And then basically saying, you know, we can't stop. We can't stop Iran. You know, and then anybody right. who doesn't agree with it, you're a stupid person if you don't agree with him. He's the one that started the war.
1: Yeah.
0: Started this action. He's the one that said it would be. He said the only. He said it. We didn't say it. He said unconditional surrender was the goal. And now he's reversing everything that he said previously and trying to make it sound like anybody who doesn't agree with him now is stupid. Wow.
1: Yeah.
0: Absolutely just. Yesterday was his worst day, by the way.
1: Yeah, it was all over the place within minutes. I mean, it was just everywhere. He was just scattered.
0: And even, like I said, you know, here's Fox News here. I saw criticism of Fox News. Oh, they're just going along with everything, which isn't true. But this was on this Guy Benson on Brett Baer's show. Can't think of the name of it at the moment, but here it is.
3: Well, Brett, I think looking at this holistically, there are three big issues that would need to be resolved. That's what we've been told, at least, vis-a-vis the Iranian regime, potentially in a deal like this. One is the nuclear program, of course. Another is the missile program. And a third is support for the terrorism proxies. And based on what we're seeing, two of those three, the latter two, are off the table, it seems, completely, not even part of the conversation toward an eventual agreement. For a lot of people, that's unacceptable, a deal breaker. I happen to think if you can focus on the very top item there and permanently, verifiably, through coercion, eliminate Iran's entire nuclear program, dismantle it completely, that would be a win. That could be a good deal. But to see President Trump today seeming to equivocate a little bit on maybe civilian purpose nuclear program staying in the offing, or low-level enrichment, that could cross a line, I think, into bad deal territory. And it's not helpful, in my view, to see the vice president out there publicly saying those people pointing out these concerns and raising these questions are warmongers, or they want hundreds of thousands of troops on the ground, or, you know, they want all the Iranian people dead. He said these things. I don't think that's fair or accurate, and it reminds me of the Obama team and their straw manning and demagoguery during the JCPOA debate. So a lot of reasonable questions being asked right now.
0: I just wonder what it's like when they all meet. You know, you see the response about Rubio's expression standing there today.
1: Yeah, it was it did not look good at all.
0: And I know, as you said, we've seen the defense because we've seen people that have disagreed with us. And the only defense was that everybody was speculating, you know, instead of, you know, finding out what was actually in it. Mm. Now we know what's in it. And all the speculation was right.
1: Right.
0: I didn't find anybody that agreed, you know, that said, well, if that speculation is true, I still agree with it. you what? Really are getting any defense of the president coming from Republicans is milquetoast at best. Like, well, we're hoping for the best and trust the president. How can you trust the president when he talks completely, the 180 degrees?
1: Which president or which one? Which version are you trusting? Yeah.
0: The February one, the April one, or the one now?
1: Right.
0: That has a completely different opinion than what he held just a few months ago.
1: Right. Tell me which one you're trusting.
0: And then when you gaslight, when you say things, when you're calling people stupid for going along with the narrative that they believed in you, how they believed you were doing the right thing with Iran, and now calling them stupid because they won't change on a dime and agree with you now.
1: Yeah.
0: You know your argument is weak.
1: Yeah. Yeah.
0: And J.D. Vance's, straw manning mm-hmm. is just unbelievable. Mm-hmm. It's like mm-hmm. nobody's saying these things. Nobody's saying these things.
1: Right.
0: And the other thing is that's really weak is when they keep, and J.D. Vance has been all over the place talking about, well, that's the propaganda coming from that. That's the propaganda. But we believe this portion that they really do want to get rid, and they believe they've gone the wrong direction for the last 47 years. Stop it. Stop trying to sell me something that Karine Jean-Pierre would.
1: Right.
0: And I agree with Andrew McCarthy. Trump and J.D. Vance believe that the people that vote for them are imbeciles, that they're idiots.
1: Or that they'll get in line if they're called names.
0: Right. You'll get in line if you're called names because you don't want to offend them.
1: Right.
0: Sorry, but the Republican Party is a little bit different and conservatives are a little bit different than the Democrat Party.
1: Yep.
0: Issues actually matter and credibility actually matters.
1: Yep.
0: And right now, this administration doesn't have any on this issue.
1: Nope.
0: None. We are Red Eye Radio.
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0: We are on radio. He's Eric Carly, and I'm Gary McNamara. I want to play this audio from Mark Halperin
1: on
0: his podcast.
1: Yeah, okay.
0: Here we go. All right.
2: You got to assume several things. You got to assume that these Iranian leaders are different than the past leaders. Eric Erickson, my friend, conservative commentator, says these are the same people. These are religious zealots whose religion demands that they build a nuclear weapon and destroy Israel. Are these really different people? And one of the striking things that's occurred since the deal was signed, signed and announced and then signed, is the president and vice president are openly saying this group of Iranian leaders, they're different. Now, the president said that for a while, but they're saying it now emphatically. They're saying this is a good deal. You'll see when you see it. But what makes it a good deal is not necessarily only what's in it. It's that we're dealing with a different kind of Iranian leader. Here's the president.
0: But there you go.
1: Yeah.
0: The president's right. Assuming, as we have said, that people think like him.
1: Right. Right.
0: They're concerned about economics, whether or not they don't think like us.
1: Right. They don't.
0: No.

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7: ABC News, I'm Brian Clark. President Trump signed a memorandum of understanding to end the war with Iran. This means the Strait of Hormuz will reopen immediately, and the president was asked about reports the U.S. is going to unfreeze Iranian funds.
8: We have their money. We have taken their money. It's not our money. It's their money. And we froze it. At a certain point in time, I guess we're going to have to give it back. You know, if we didn't give it back, nobody would ever invest in the dollar again.
7: It's now a 60-day window for the sides to negotiate more sensitive issues like the future of Iran's nuclear program. Defense Secretary Pete Hegseth says the Pentagon's going to review American force posture in Europe as he delivered sharp criticism of NATO allies. He said it was shameful to deny the U.S. use of bases to attack Iran. Authorities in eastern Washington say human remains have been discovered in a house burned by wildfires, and millions of people expected in New York City for a Knicks championship parade today. This is ABC News. An admitted serial killer is going to spend the rest of his life in prison. Rex Huerman was sentenced to life without parole. He spoke in court after he admitted to killing sex workers and burying their bodies on the beaches of New York's Long Island. But he said, "The words I say have no meaning." ABC's Aaron Katursky was in the courtroom.
9: The families want to make sure that their loved ones are not remembered merely as sex workers or even as victims of the Gilgo Beach serial killing. They were mothers and daughters and sisters and cousins. And all of that was reflected. I asked Liliana Waterman, who was 3 years old when her mom, Megan, vanished, whether it brought her any comfort to confront Huerman, even though he showed no remorse. And she said at least it was an ending.
7: All 8 people killed when an Air Force B-52 bomber crashed in Southern California have now been identified. The bomber hit the ground just after takeoff from Edwards Air Force Base. I'm Brian Clark, ABC News.
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12: This is News Radio WNBF News. Today, showers likely, possibly a thunderstorm. Cloudy, then gradually becoming mostly sunny, high near 83. Partly cloudy tonight, low around 58. Friday, mostly sunny, high near 77. Binghamton has been awarded a contract for the removal of the old State Street parking garage to Gorey Construction, which is expected to get underway in the next few weeks. The Broome County company is to be paid about $2.5 million to tear down the closed structure. Mayor Jared Cram said the work on the project should start sometime in July. The mayor told WNBF News the demolition job is expected to take 6 to 8 months to complete. He noted the parking structure includes several underground levels, which extend 40 feet below the surface of the street. That will make this demolition different than any previous project in the city. Cram said several trespassing arrests have been made since the State Street garage was closed in early January. He said there have been issues with people skateboarding or hanging out in the structure. On Wednesday, there was evidence that people had been stealing some of the metal in sections of the structure. After the property has been cleared by demolition crews, the city is planning to open a surface parking lot on the site. Construction of the long-awaited art park on Washington Avenue in Endicott is almost complete. The project initially was to be developed on a city-owned parking lot north of Broad Street. That proposed site sparked opposition from some members of St. Ambrose Church, so a nearby location at 123 Washington Avenue was chosen. The $1 million park will be known as Strand Commons. The name was chosen to acknowledge the 1,000-seat Strand Theater, which opened at the site in 1923. Balloon Excavating of Conklin began working on the Art Park project last August. The originally announced completion date was November, but some additional work was delayed until this spring. Village officials have said the park would feature public art installations, open seating, and space for community events. The Strand Commons Art Park is one of a series of projects designed to make Washington Avenue more attractive. The avenue from North Street to East Main Street received an $11 million makeover in 2024. According to a release from the New York State Police in Sydney, a Port Crane man was arrested for driving while intoxicated following a crash on Interstate 88. On June 16th, around 11:30 p.m., troopers were dispatched to a report of a two-vehicle crash on I-88 westbound in the town of Shenango. An investigation at the scene determined that a Kia Forte and a Ford F-250 were traveling westbound on Interstate 88 in an active construction zone where the right lane was closed. The operator of the Kia Forte failed to observe the Ford F-220 and struck the rear of the pickup truck. No injuries were reported by the operator of the Kia, his passenger, or to the male operator of the pickup truck. The operator of the Kia, John Herzog of Port Crane, displayed characteristics associated with impairment. Troopers administered standardized field sobriety tests, which indicated impairment. Herzog was arrested and transported to State Police Headquarters in Binghamton. He was processed and issued appearance tickets to the Schnengel Town Court. Delaware County District Attorney Sean Smith announced on Wednesday that Alex Scrivani of Claryville, New York, pled guilty to criminal mischief in the fourth degree in Delaware County Court on June 16th. On May 11th, while on routine patrol in the town of Andes, a deputy was flagged down by multiple individuals reporting a male that was pulling on door handles of multiple residences and going into a local business and acting strangely. It's anticipated that Scrivani will be sentenced to 120 days in jail to be followed by a one-year conditional discharge. He was remanded to the Delaware County Correctional Facility pending sentencing. Police say a teenager thrown to the ground when a Central Park carriage horse bolted away from its driver has died. The 18-year-old was riding in the horse-drawn carriage on Wednesday with three other passengers when the accident happened. He was initially hospitalized in critical condition. A representative for the Transport Workers Union, which represents carriage industry employees, said the horse had been in the park for only 6 weeks. That's a check on news. For updates on local news, weather, sports, and features, open up the WNBF app and online at WNBF.com. 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
12: 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It's Thursday, the 18th day of June. Don Morgan. Senator Bernie Sanders is proposing a plan to give Americans ownership stakes in the country's largest artificial intelligence companies. The legislation shown first to the Associated Press would impose a one-time 50% tax on the stock of major AI companies and place those shares into a sovereign wealth fund overseen by an independent commission. Sanders estimates the fund would be worth roughly $7 trillion and provide annual payments to Americans. While the idea of public ownership of AI companies has been backed by President Donald Trump and AI executives, Sanders' proposal goes far beyond that, with the public having decision-making power in the companies. 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Right lane restrictions and closures on Interstate 81 northbound and southbound from Glenwood Lenoxville exit 206 to New Milford Lakeside exit 223 in Susquehanna County in Pennsylvania, and that's today and tomorrow from 7 a.m. to 3 p.m. for guide rail work. In Broome County, There's a paving project on Vestal Road from Mill Road to Sycamore Road. Mowing right-of-way and painting on various Broome County roads. Patching Brady Hill Road, cleaning ditches, Old Route 17, Ballyhack Road, North Street, Pixley Road, and Avery Road, and guide rail repairs on Trim Street and Colesville Road. In Johnson City, continuing construction, water main and Overbrook Road through Friday, July 31st. Parts of Nelson Road also affected. Brandywine Avenue in Binghamton between Henry and Eldred Streets closed through traffic for that railroad bridge rehabilitation project. That should be completed in early August. There's also ongoing work, road work on Main Street in downtown Binghamton. Continuing work, Interstate 86, exit 65, westbound on-ramp in Owego. While construction will continue during the Strawberry Festival, travel impacts are expected to be minimal. And, of course, there's still work being done on rehabilitating the three bridges along County Route 20 in the town of Kirkwood. Your weather? Well, today, showers, possibly a thunderstorm, cloudy skies, but then gradually becoming mostly sunny, high near 83, winds south, 11 to 14 miles an hour, will become west this afternoon, gusts up to 38 miles an hour, precipitation today 70%. Partly cloudy tonight, low around 58, winds from the west 6 to 9 miles an hour, gusts up to 24 miles an hour, mostly sunny on Friday, high near 77, winds from the west 7 to 11 miles an hour, gusts up to 21 miles an hour, and mostly clear Friday night, low around 56, winds west around 7 miles an hour Friday night. Currently, it is 64 degrees at News Radio WNBF. 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
12: 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The Binghamton Rumble Ponies continued their 6-game homestand against the New Hampshire Fisher Cats at Morabito Stadium last night. With details of the game, Matt Levine.
20: The Binghamton Rumble Ponies fell to the New Hampshire Fisher Cats 5-4 on Wednesday night in game 2 of a 6-game series. They led, though, on a Vincent Perozzo home run in the second inning, his 6th in 25 AA games, and then Nick LaRusso's 2-run double in the third. LaRusso now with 31 RBIs this season. Binghamton led 3-1 after 3, but trailed 5-3 going into after the fifth inning. And in the bottom of the fifth, Binghamton scored a run on JT Schwartz's RBI hit. So 5-4 after 5, and nobody else scored the rest of the way on Wednesday night. Game 3 of the 6-game set will take place on Thursday night right here on WNBF. 6:07 first pitch, 5:50 NYCM Insurance pregame show. It's Chris McIlvain for New Hampshire against the Mets' number 3 pitching prospect for Binghamton, Jonathan Santucci. Matt Levine reporting from Binghamton.
12: In Major League Baseball action on Wednesday night, it was the New York Mets over the Cincinnati Reds 9-1. New York Yankees got by the Chicago White Sox 10-5. Miami Marlins over the Philadelphia Phillies 12-4. And it was the Pittsburgh Pirates defeating the Athletics 12-4. The New York Knicks victory tour following their first NBA championship since 1973 made another stop Wednesday night when Jalen Brunson and Josh Hart threw out ceremonial first pitches at Yankee Stadium. Before the Yankees played the Chicago White Sox, Brunson and Hart were met with a standing ovation and loud cheers from fans as they took the field to a montage of highlights from the title run. Soccer fans should be on the watch for cyber scammers targeting those seeking last-minute World Cup tickets. The tournament is underway across North America, and scammers are exploiting the excitement. 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
12: Kansas' Darren Peterson headlines the top tier of one-and-done guard prospects for next week's NBA draft. Peterson is considered a candidate to be the number one overall pick when the first round begins Tuesday. Peterson is a combo guard who averaged 20.2 points in his lone college season. But the uncertainty about his availability while missing 11 games at Kansas is a variable for NBA teams to evaluate. The list of top guards include Arkansas's Darius Acuff Jr., Illinois' Keaton Wagler, Louisville's Mikael Brown Jr., and Houston's Kingston Flemings. They're all top 10 prospects. 619 News Radio WNBF. We'll check in with Wall Street next.
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0: From ABC News, Wall Street Now. Far from getting his wish for lower interest rates, President Trump might see rates rise. After the first meeting chaired by Kevin Warsh, the Federal Reserve left rates alone. Half the Fed's policymakers said they'd support a hike to fight inflation. Investors reacted to the Fed decision by sending stocks into retreat. The Dow Jones lost more than 500 points yesterday, the industrials closing at 51,493. The S&P gave up 1.2%. The NASDAQ composite fell 1.2%.

0: 3%. On the heels of Yum! Brands' decision to sell off its Pizza Hut brand, dozens of Papa John's pizza shops are closing down. More than 40 have been shuttered as part of a move to close about 300 underperforming locations. Soft drinks in the bakery aisle of a gas station chain. Quick Trip has launched a brand new donut dubbed the Mountain Dew Dunker, billed as a citrusy fruit treat. The bright green pastry costs about $3.50 for a six-pack. Jim Ryan, ABC News.
1: News Radio WNBF. The man who died in this week's crash of a small jet in Texas was a well-known entrepreneur named Joshua Bear, who was a successful investor in technology startup companies. Bear's LinkedIn page shows him wearing a black T-shirt and pointing at the message reading, "I help people quit jobs." Bear was the founder of an Austin-based venture capital firm that supported a wide range of tech startup companies from robots to autonomous ships. Bear was aboard a business jet that crashed Tuesday on a highway in Laredo, Texas, after the pilots reported mechanical problems and requested to make an emergency landing at an airport. Weather today, showers likely, possibly a thunderstorm, cloudy, then gradually becoming mostly sunny, high around 83. Winds from the south, 11 to 14 miles an hour, but in the afternoon they'll become west. Gusts, though, could be up to 38 miles an hour. Precipitation at 70%. Partly cloudy tonight, low around 58. Winds west, 6 to 9 miles an hour. Mostly sunny on Friday, Juneteenth, high near 77. Friday night, mostly clear, low around 56. Right now, we're at 64 degrees. 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We'll check in with Dr. Sanjay Gupta next.
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0: A Better Life with Dr. Sanjay Gupta.
1: You know, summer is a great time to re-examine how much time your kids are spending on social media, along with what they are seeing and who they are engaging with. Ask them how the posts in their feed make them feel. These apps are built to be addictive, so kids, all of us in fact, will keep coming back for more, even when we are made to feel worse. It's bizarre. You might need to help your son or daughter reset their algorithm by unfollowing certain accounts and following or interacting with more positive ones. They might need suggestions of other healthier things to do, or to see you leading the way by example and putting your own phone away. In the run-up to bedtime, everyone's phone should go away, no questions asked. And if you need some help sort of, I guess, resetting expectations, try engaging parents of your kids' friends for a more coordinated effort. I'm Dr. Sanjay Gupta, helping you live a better life.

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10: This is News Radio, WNBF News. Today, showers likely, possibly a thunderstorm. Cloudy, then gradually becoming mostly sunny, high near 83. Partly cloudy tonight, low around 58. Friday, mostly sunny, high near 77. Binghamton has been awarded a contract for the removal of the old State Street parking garage to Gorey Construction, which is expected to get underway in the next few weeks. The Broome County company is to be paid about $2.5 million to tear down the closed structure. Mayor Jared Cram said the work on the project should start sometime in July. The mayor told WNBF News the demolition job is expected to take 6 to 8 months to complete. He noted the parking structure includes several underground levels, which extend 40 feet below the surface of the street. That will make this demolition different than any previous project in the city. Cram said several trespassing arrests have been made since the State Street garage was

0: Village officials have said the park would feature public art installations, open seating, and space for community events. The Strand Commons Art Park is one of a series of projects designed to make Washington Avenue more attractive. The avenue from North Street to East Main Street received an $11 million makeover in 2024. According to a release from the New York State Police in Sydney, a Port Crane man was arrested for driving while intoxicated following a crash on Interstate 88. On June 16th, around 11:30 p.m., troopers were dispatched to a report of a two-vehicle crash on I-88 westbound in the town of Shenango. An investigation at the scene determined that a Kia Forte and a Ford F-250 were traveling westbound on Interstate 88 in an active construction zone where the right lane was closed. The operator of the Kia Forte failed to observe the Ford F-220 and struck the rear of the pickup truck. No injuries were reported by the operator of the Kia, his passenger, or to the male operator of the pickup truck. The operator of the Kia, John Herzog of Port Crane, displayed characteristics associated with impairment. Troopers administered standardized field sobriety tests, which indicated impairment. Herzog was arrested and transported to State Police Headquarters in Binghamton. He was processed and issued appearance tickets to the Shenango Town Court. Delaware County District Attorney Sean Smith announced on Wednesday that Alex Scrivani of Claryville, New York, pled guilty to criminal mischief in the fourth degree in Delaware County Court on June 16th. On May 11th, while on routine patrol in the town of Andes, a deputy was flagged down by multiple individuals reporting a male that was pulling on door handles of multiple residences and going into a local business and acting strangely. It's anticipated that Scrivani will be sentenced to 120 days in jail to be followed by a one-year conditional discharge. He was remanded to the Delaware County Correctional Facility pending sentencing. Police say a teenager thrown to the ground when a Central Park carriage horse bolted away from its driver has died. The 18-year-old was riding in the horse-drawn carriage on Wednesday with three other passengers when the accident happened. He was initially hospitalized in critical condition. A representative for the Transport Workers Union, which represents carriage industry employees, said the horse had been in the park for only 6 weeks. That's a check on news. For updates on local news, weather, sports, and features, open up the WNBF app and online at WNBF.com. 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
0: 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A judge has issued a 5-year restraining order against a man who repeatedly tried to reach singer Sabrina Carpenter's Los Angeles home. The man, William Applegate, claimed he and Carpenter were part of a classified military program and needed to be together to save the world. On May 23rd, he was arrested after reaching her house by going through a neighboring property. Applegate admitted to his attempts, but insisted Carpenter wanted him there. The judge ordered him to stay 100 yards away from Carpenter and her family and not to communicate with her. Applegate remains under criminal investigation.

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0: 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The Binghamton Rumble Ponies continued their six-game homestand against the New Hampshire Fisher Cats at Marambato Stadium last night. With details of the game, Matt Levine.
6: The Binghamton Rumble Ponies fell to the New Hampshire Fisher Cats 5-4 on Wednesday night in Game 2 of a six-game series. They led, though, on a Vincent Perozzo home run in the second inning, his sixth in 25 AA games, and then Nick LaRusso's two-run double in the third. LaRusso now with 31 RBIs this season. Binghamton led 3-1 after three, but trailed 5-3 going into after the fifth inning. And in the bottom of the fifth, Binghamton scored a run on JT Schwartz's RBI hit. So 5-4 after five, and nobody else scored the rest of the way on Wednesday night. Game three of the six-game set will take place on Thursday night right here on WNBF. 6:07 first pitch, 5:50 NYCM Insurance pregame show. It's Chris McIlvain for New Hampshire against the Mets' number three pitching prospect for Binghamton, Jonathan Santucci. Matt Levine reporting from Binghamton.
0: In Major League Baseball action on Wednesday night, it was the New York Mets over the Cincinnati Reds 9-1. New York Yankees got by the Chicago White Sox 10-5. Miami Marlins over the Philadelphia Phillies 12-4. And it was the Pittsburgh Pirates defeating the Athletics 12-4. The New York Knicks victory tour following their first NBA championship since 1973 made another stop Wednesday night when Jalen Brunson and Josh Hart threw out ceremonial first pitches at Yankee Stadium. Before the Yankees played the Chicago White Sox, Brunson and Hart were met with a standing ovation and loud cheers from fans as they took the field to a montage of highlights from the title run. Soccer fans should be on the watch for cyber scammers targeting those seeking last-minute World Cup tickets. The tournament is underway across North America, and scammers are exploiting the excitement. 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That's a look at sports. 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
0: Owen Hull had a triple and two doubles among his four hits. Kevin Gallagher had four hits and four RBIs, and North Carolina beat West Virginia 12-7 to advance to the College World Series Finals for the first time since 2007. The Tar Heels went 3-0 in bracket play and will play for their first national championship in baseball starting Saturday in the best-of-three finals against Oklahoma or Georgia. West Virginia was 2-2 in its first CWS appearance, with both losses to the Tar Heels. 6:43, News Radio WNBF. We'll check in with the business world next.
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0: News Radio WNBF. It's Thursday, June 18th. Let's see what's happening with the business world. U.S. stocks dropped on speculation the Federal Reserve may raise interest rates this year to keep a lid on inflation. The S&P 500 slumped 1.2% Wednesday after the Fed released projections showing nearly half its policymakers foresee at least one increase to its main interest rate in 2026. The Dow Jones Industrial Average went from a gain of 0.5% in the morning to a drop of 1%. While the NASDAQ composite sank 1.3%. Treasury yields climbed on rising expectations for a hike to rates. Higher rates can tap the brakes on inflation, but they also slow the economy and hurt prices for investments. For 8 years, the United States has waged economic war in China, slapping big taxes on Chinese products before they enter America. But the campaign hasn't dented China's industrial prowess. The world's second biggest economy is exporting no more products than ever. It's just redirecting them away from the U.S.

0: U.S. tariff wall and toward more open markets in Europe and elsewhere in Asia. Shoppers stepped up their spending in May, surpassing economists' expectations as temperatures warmed and gasoline prices leveled off. Retail sales rose 0.9%, up from a revised 0.4% gain in April, according to new Commerce Department data released yesterday. Sales got a boost from generous government tax refunds in both April and May, though economists say that cushion is starting to fade. Excluding sales at gas stations, retail sales in May rose 0.7%. Spending was broad-based. Business at miscellaneous stores, clothing and accessory stores, and home furnishings and furniture stores all posted increases. Online sales rose 1.5%. The Federal Reserve kept its key rate unchanged Wednesday, yet nearly half the central bank's policymakers said they could support a rate hike later this year, an unexpectedly aggressive outcome that would disappoint President Trump and suggest heightened concerns about persistent inflation. In an unusually short statement after their two-day meeting, Fed officials dropped language that had suggested that their next move could be to cut their key rate. The brief statement reflects the influence of new chair Kevin Warsh, appointed by Trump, who has previously criticized the Fed for commenting too broadly on the economy. Kansas City, Missouri, plans to boost security by installing facial recognition cameras on buses. However, the rollout has been delayed due to technical and financial issues. Officials hope the cameras would be ready for the World Cup matches the city began hosting this week. Privacy concerns have also played a role in the delay. The state backed out of providing funds, but the program is moving forward with federal and local money. Safe Space Global, the company behind the project, believes the technology will enhance safety. Critics worry about privacy and potential misuse. Meanwhile, extra officers will patrol during the World Cup to ensure safety. That's a look at business news. This is News Radio, WNBF.
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6: Sacred Heart Ukrainian Catholic Church, the wooden church on the hill in Johnson City, will be holding their annual summer festival at their church hall on Saturday, June 20th from 11 a.m. to 6 p.m. Enjoy the Ukrainian dancers at noon and live music 2:30 to 5:30. 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
2: We have our first look at the Westies, the MGM Plus drama about New York's infamous Irish gang of the same name. The new series stars Academy Award winner J.K. 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
3: Comedian Nikki Glaser
2: is stepping into a new role. Glaser will be joining the voice cast of Steps, a new animated film for Netflix. She joins the previously announced all-star cast, including Bette Midler and Ali Wong. Steps will premiere on Netflix later this year. A new film is coming to the Sphere. Starting in 2027, fans will be able to experience the Rocky Horror Picture Show in the famed Las Vegas venue. The first film to play the Sphere was The Wizard of Oz, which has sold 3 million tickets since its premiere last year. And happy birthday to Sir Paul McCartney, who is 84 today. Michelle Franz in ABC News.
4: News Radio WNBF. For today, showers, possibly a thunderstorm. Cloudy, then gradually becoming mostly sunny, high near 83. Winds from the south, 11 to 14 miles an hour. This afternoon, becoming west. Those gusts could be up to 38 miles an hour. Precipitation at 70%. Partly cloudy tonight, low around 58. Winds west, 6 to 9 miles an hour. Mostly sunny on Friday, high near 77. Winds from the west, 7 to 11 miles an hour. And mostly clear Friday night. Around 56. Winds, again, from the west, around 7 miles an hour. Currently, we're at 64 degrees. 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Good morning. It's 6:54.
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0: Now, the math averages out to $1,250 a year per creator. That's the average. The top 1% grab a third of all the money. 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
5: ABC News, I'm Brian Clark. With the memorandum of understanding now signed by President Trump and the president of Iran, ships are starting to sail through the Strait of Hormuz. Maritime experts say several ships that had been stuck for over 100 days are now moving. 5 are linked to China. A French and Italian ship are also underway. ABC's Karen Waugh has more.
6: U.S. officials say the deal takes effect immediately, reopening the Strait of Hormuz, allowing Iran to resume oil sales and beginning a new round of talks over Tehran's nuclear program. Earlier yesterday, President Trump said the memorandum of understanding is not final and that he would resume fighting if Iran does not, quote, behave.
5: After some European allies refused to allow U.S. forces to launch attacks on Iran from their bases, Pentagon Chief Pete Hegseth said the U.S. will review its military presence in Europe. Millions expected in New York City today for a ticker tape parade for the NBA champion Knicks. This is ABC News. Home security cameras appear to show an explosion in the sky minutes before a small private jet crashed in Laredo, Texas, Tuesday. Federal investigators are still searching for the cause of the accident that killed one person and injured 5.
7: A dashboard camera in a car traveling in the opposite direction shows the plane owned by charter company NetJet sliding down the highway, taking out light poles before breaking into at least 2 pieces. ABC News contributor, retired Colonel Steve Ganyard.
8: The airplane was fully controllable all the way to impact. So the question will be, why were those engines not producing enough thrust?
7: The 2 pilots and 3 of the passengers were hospitalized in stable condition. Joshua Bayer, the founder of an Austin company that supports tech startups, was killed. Jim Ryan, ABC News.
5: A judge called New York serial killer Rex Heuermann despicable as he sentenced him to life without parole Wednesday. Heuermann's admitted killing 8 women and burying their bodies on beaches on New York's Long Island. I'm Brian Clark, ABC News.
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3: This is News Radio WNBF News. Today, showers likely, possibly a thunderstorm. Cloudy, then gradually becoming mostly sunny, high near 83. Partly cloudy tonight, low around 58. Friday, mostly sunny, high near 77. Binghamton has been awarded a contract for the removal of the old State Street parking garage to Gorey Construction, which is expected to get underway in the next few weeks. The Broome County company is to be paid about $2.5 million to tear down the closed structure. Mayor Jared Cram said the work on the project should start sometime in July. The mayor told WNBF News the demolition job is expected to take 6 to 8 months to complete. He noted the parking structure includes several underground levels, which extend 40 feet below the surface of the street. That will make this demolition different than any previous project in the city. Cram said several trespassing arrests have been made since the State Street garage was closed in early January. He said there have been issues with people skateboarding or hanging out in the structure. On Wednesday, there was evidence that people had been stealing some of the metal in sections of the structure. After the property has been cleared by demolition crews, the city is planning to open a surface parking lot on the site. Construction of the long-awaited art park on Washington Avenue in Endicott is almost complete. The project initially was to be developed on a city-owned parking lot north of Broad Street. That proposed site sparked opposition from some members of St. Ambrose Church, so a nearby location at 123 Washington Avenue was chosen. The $1 million park will be known as Strand Commons. The name was chosen to acknowledge the 1,000-seat Strand Theater, which opened at the site in 1923. Bologna Excavating of Conklin began working on the Art Park project last August. The originally announced completion date was November, but some additional work was delayed until this spring. Village officials have said the park would feature public art installations, open seating, and space for community events. The Strand Commons Art Park is one of a series of projects designed to make Washington Avenue more attractive. The avenue from North Street to East Main Street received an $11 million makeover in 2024. According to a release from the New York State Police in Sydney, a Port Crane man was arrested for driving while intoxicated following a crash on Interstate 88. On June 16th, around 11:30 p.m., troopers were dispatched to a report of a two-vehicle crash on I-88 westbound in the town of Shenangle. An investigation at the scene determined that a Kia Forte and a Ford F-250 were traveling westbound on Interstate 88 in an active construction zone where the right lane was closed. The operator of the Kia Forte failed to observe the Ford F-220 and struck the rear of the pickup truck. No injuries were reported by the operator of the Kia, his passenger, or to the male operator of the pickup truck. The operator of the Kia, John Herzog of Port Crane, displayed characteristics associated with impairment. Troopers administered standardized field sobriety tests, which indicated impairment. Herzog was arrested and transported to State Police Headquarters in Binghamton. He was processed and issued appearance tickets to the Shenangle Town Court. Delaware County District Attorney Sean Smith announced on Wednesday that Alex Scrivani of Claryville, New York, pled guilty to criminal mischief in the fourth degree in Delaware County Court on June 16th. On May 11th, while on routine patrol in the town of Andes, a deputy was flagged down by multiple individuals reporting a male that was pulling on door handles of multiple residences and going into a local business and acting strangely. It's anticipated that Scrivani will be sentenced to 120 days in jail to be followed by a one-year conditional discharge. He was remanded to the Delaware County Correctional Facility pending sentencing. Police say a teenager thrown to the ground when a Central Park carriage horse bolted away from its driver has died. The 18-year-old was riding in the horse-drawn carriage on Wednesday with three other passengers when the accident happened. He was initially hospitalized in critical condition. A representative for the Transport Workers Union, which represents carriage industry employees, said the horse had been in the park for only 6 weeks. That's a check on news. For updates on local news, weather, sports, and features, open up the WNBF app and online at WNBF.com. 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
3: 710 News Radio WNBF. It's Thursday, June 18th. Don Morgan, good morning. Macy's is set to celebrate America's 250th birthday with a spectacular July 4th fireworks show featuring performances by Post Malone, Blake Shelton, Salt-N-Pepa, BB Rexha, and Shaboozey. This 50th edition of the nation's largest Independence Day celebration will light up New York City with 85,000 shells in 30 colors from six barges, plus a new laser show from the Brooklyn Bridge. Viewers can catch the show live on NBC or Peacock from 8 to 10 p.m. The fireworks show will be accompanied by a vocal performance by The Voice Season 29 winner, Alexia J. Checking your traffic for today and beyond. Rehabilitation continues in the bridges along County Route 20 in the town of Kirkwood. There's continuing work on Interstate 86 exit 65 westbound on-ramp in Owego, as is Brandywine Avenue between Henry Street and Eldridge Street, which is closed to through traffic for the railroad bridge rehabilitation project. Also construction on Main Street in downtown Binghamton. Crews continue to construct a water main on Overbrook Road in Johnson City through July 31st, doing repairs as well for the concrete and roadway resurfacing. Parts of Nelson Road also affected by the construction. Broome County paving project, Vestal Road from Mill Road to Sycamore Road, mowing right away and painting on various county roads. There's guide rail repairs in Trim Street and Colesville Road, including ditches on Old Route 17, Ballyhack Road, North Street, Pixley Road, and Avery Road, and patching on Brady Hill Road. And right lane restrictions and closures on Interstate 81 northbound and southbound in Susquehanna County, PA, from Glenwood, Lennoxville, exit 206 to New Milford, Lakeside, exit 223. That's today and tomorrow. Between the hours of 7 a.m. and 3 p.m., they're doing guide rail repairs. Weather forecast for today. Showers, possibly a thunderstorm with cloudy skies, and gradually becoming mostly sunny. High near 83. Winds from the south around 14 miles an hour, becoming west this afternoon. Gusts could be up to 38 miles an hour. Precipitation 70%. Partly cloudy tonight, low around 58. Winds west 6 to 9 miles an hour. Gusts up to 24 miles an hour. Friday, Juneteenth, mostly sunny, high near 77. Winds west 7 to 11 miles an hour. Gusts up to 21 miles an hour. Mostly clear Friday night, low around 56. 65 degrees, News Radio WNBF, sports coming your way next.
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3: 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The Binghamton Rumble Ponies continued their six-game homestand against the New Hampshire Fisher Cats at Marambato Stadium last night. With details of the game, Matt Levine.
21: The Binghamton Rumble Ponies fell to the New Hampshire Fisher Cats 5-4 on Wednesday night in Game 2 of a six-game series. They led, though, on a Vincent Perozzo home run in the second inning, his sixth in 25 AA games, and then Nick LaRusso's two-run double in the third. LaRusso now with 31 RBIs this season. Binghamton led 3-1 after three, but trailed 5-3 going into the after the fifth inning. And in the bottom of the fifth, Binghamton scored a run on JT Schwartz's RBI hit. So 5-4 after five, and nobody else scored the rest of the way on Wednesday night. Game three of the six-game set will take place on Thursday night right here on WNBF. 6:07 first pitch, 5:50 NYCM Insurance pregame show. It's Chris McIlvain for New Hampshire against the Mets' number three pitching prospect for Binghamton, Jonathan Santucci. Matt Levine reporting from Binghamton.
3: In Major League Baseball action on Wednesday night, it was the New York Mets over the Cincinnati Reds 9-1. New York Yankees got by the Chicago White Sox 10-5. Miami Marlins over the Philadelphia Phillies 12-4. And it was the Pittsburgh Pirates defeating the Athletics 12-4. The New York Knicks victory tour following their first NBA championship since 1973 made another stop Wednesday night when Jalen Brunson and Josh Hart threw out ceremonial first pitches at Yankee Stadium. Before the Yankees played the Chicago White Sox, Brunson and Hart were met with a standing ovation and loud cheers from fans as they took the field to a montage of highlights from the title run. Soccer fans should be on the watch for cyber scammers targeting those seeking last-minute World Cup tickets. The tournament is underway across North America, and scammers are exploiting the excitement. Authorities advise caution with online offers, especially on social media. Fraudsters often pressure buyers with urgency tactics and fake websites. The FBI highlights spoof sites mimicking the official FIFA site. Fans should buy tickets directly from FIFA's official website to avoid scams. 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That's a look at sports. For updates on local news, weather, sports, and features, open up the WNBF app and online at WNBF.com. 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
22: 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I'm Bob Joseph. 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
3: College football leaders gathered yesterday to debate the merits of expanding to 24 or 16 playoff teams. They need more time, though, to sort out the details of what could be the most important number, money. Rich Clark, the executive director of the college football playoff, said the meetings between commissioners and a few others were very healthy but didn't lead to anything concrete. They will keep studying the impact that expanding the playoff from 12 to 16 or 24 teams could have on venues, the schedule, the future of now imperiled conference title games, and of course how much extra games might go for the open market. Another meeting is slated for September. 718 News Radio WNBF. Political insights are coming up next.
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13: These are your political insights from ABC News. Republican hawks and Democrats seem to agree on one thing, that President Trump's 14-point deal with Iran is way too generous. As part of these talks, the U.S. would help create a $300 billion fund to help Iran rebuild. Senator Bill Cassidy, the Republican, saying Reagan is rolling over in his grave, calling this the worst foreign policy blunder in decades. And across the aisle, Senate Minority Leader Chuck Schumer.
29: When you look at the 14 points that the administration has agreed to, it looks like Iran has won on just about every one of them.
13: President Trump playing hardball with the Senate, saying that he will not approve FISA, a key national security tool that's already expired, until Republicans pass a sweeping voter ID law. Reports that former Presidents Joe Biden, Bill Clinton, and George W. Bush are slated to be at today's dedication ceremony at the Obama Presidential Center in Chicago. Dave Packer, ABC News.
3: News Radio, WNBF 722. Today is Thursday, June 18th, the 169th day of 2026. There are 196 days left in the year. Today in history, on June 18th, 1812, the War of 1812 began as the United States Congress approved and President James Madison signed a declaration of war against Britain. Also on this date, 1778, American forces entered Philadelphia as the British withdrew during the Revolutionary War. 1815, Napoleon Bonaparte was defeated in the Battle of Waterloo as British and Prussian troops defeated the French Imperial Army in Belgium. On this date in 1979, President Jimmy Carter and Soviet President Leonid Brezhnev signed the SALT II Strategic Arms Limitation Treaty in Vienna. 1983, astronaut Sally Ride became America's first woman in space as she and four other NASA astronauts blasted off aboard the space shuttle Challenger on a six-day mission. 1986, 25 people were killed when a twin-engine plane and a helicopter carrying sightseers collided over the Grand Canyon. 1992, on this date, U.S. Supreme Court in Georgia v. McCollum ruled that criminal defendants could not use race as a basis for excluding potential jurors from their trials. 2007, nine firefighters died when they were overwhelmed by a fast-spreading fire in a furniture showroom and warehouse facility in Charleston, South Carolina. It was one of the deadliest days for firefighting since the 9/11 attacks in the United States. And on June 18th, 2023, the submersible vessel Titan, on an undersea expedition to view the wreck of the Titanic in the North Atlantic Ocean, imploded, killing all five people aboard. That's a look at history, June 18th, News Radio WNBF. Weather, showers, possibly a thunderstorm, cloudy, then gradually becoming mostly sunny today, high near 83. Winds from the south around 14 miles an hour becoming west in the afternoon. Precipitation 70%. Partly cloudy tonight, low around 58. Winds west 6 to 9 miles an hour. Mostly sunny on Friday, Juneteenth, with a high near 77. Winds west 7 to 11 miles an hour. And mostly clear on Friday night, low around 56. Winds from the west around 7 miles an hour. Right now, we're at 65 degrees at News Radio WNBF. We'll check in with Medical Minute from ABC next. 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
8: A major global study published in the journal PLOS ONE suggests teens who consume more ultra-processed foods are nearly 70% more likely to become overweight or obese. These foods are packed with junk like sugar, additives, and unhealthy fat. Because of this, they are more addictive, have fewer key nutrients, and despite being packed with calories, they leave you feeling empty. Diets high in ultra-processed foods and low activity levels have become the norm in recent years. As a result, teen obesity risk has skyrocketed. Carrying excess weight at a young age can lead to more health issues down the line, including diabetes, high blood pressure, and heart disease. 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Think about healthy swaps like baby carrots and hummus over an air-filled bag of Doritos or a banana and nut butter instead of a Milky Way. 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With this Medical Minute, I'm Alex Stone.
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3: This is News Radio, WNBF News. Today, showers likely, possibly a thunderstorm. Cloudy, then gradually becoming mostly sunny, high near 83. Partly cloudy tonight, low around 58. Friday, mostly sunny, high near 77. Binghamton has been awarded a contract for the removal of the old State Street parking garage to Gorey Construction, which is expected to get underway in the next few weeks. The Broome County company is to be paid about $2.5 million to tear down the closed structure. Mayor Jared Cram said the work on the project should start sometime in July. The mayor told WNBF News the demolition job is expected to take 6 to 8 months to complete. He noted the parking structure includes several underground levels, which extend 40 feet below the surface of the street. That will make this demolition different than any previous project in the city. Cram said several trespassing arrests have been made since the State Street garage was closed in early January. He said there have been issues with people skateboarding or hanging out in the structure. On Wednesday, there was evidence that people had been stealing some of the metal in sections of the structure. After the property has been cleared by demolition crews, the city is planning to open a surface parking lot on the site. Construction of the long-awaited art park on Washington Avenue in Endicott is almost complete. The project initially was to be developed on a city-owned parking lot north of Broad Street. That proposed site sparked opposition from some members of St. Ambrose Church, so a nearby location at 123 Washington Avenue was chosen. The $1 million park will be known as Strand Commons. The name was chosen to acknowledge the 1,000-seat Strand Theater, which opened at the site in 1923. Balloon Excavating of Conklin began working on the Art Park project last August. The originally announced completion date was November, but some additional work was delayed until this spring. Village officials have said the park would feature a public art installation.

0: The operator of the Kia Forte failed to observe the Ford F-220 and struck the rear of the pickup truck. No injuries were reported by the operator of the Kia, his passenger, or to the male operator of the pickup truck. The operator of the Kia, John Herzog of Port Crane, displayed characteristics associated with impairment. Troopers administered standardized field sobriety tests, which indicated impairment. Herzog was arrested and transported to State Police Headquarters in Binghamton. He was processed and issued appearance tickets to the Schnengel Town Court. Delaware County District Attorney Sean Smith announced on Wednesday that Alex Scrivani of Claryville, New York, pled guilty to criminal mischief in the fourth degree in Delaware County Court on June 16th. On May 11th, while on routine patrol in the town of Andes, a deputy was flagged down by multiple individuals reporting a male that was pulling on door handles of multiple residences and going into a local business and acting strangely. It's anticipated that Scrivani will be sentenced to 120 days in jail to be followed by a one-year conditional discharge. He was remanded to the Delaware County Correctional Facility pending sentencing. Police say a teenager thrown to the ground when a Central Park carriage horse bolted away from its driver has died. The 18-year-old was riding in the horse-drawn carriage on Wednesday with three other passengers when the accident happened. He was initially hospitalized in critical condition. A representative for the Transport Workers Union, which represents carriage industry employees, said the horse had been in the park for only 6 weeks. That's a check on news. For updates on local news, weather, sports, and features, open up the WNBF app and online at WNBF.com. 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
0: 7:37, News Radio WNBF. New York City is celebrating the Knicks in classic style today, throwing a ticker tape parade for the team that brought home the NBA championship longed for by generations of fans. The Knicks' victory after a 53-year drought has electrified New Yorkers, and Mayor Mamdani has predicted that today's parade might be one of the biggest in the city's history. The mere fact that it's happening is historic in itself. Although the Knicks won the championship twice in the 1970s, the city didn't host a parade for them either time. Then Mayor John Lindsay had cut down on ticker tape extravaganzas for financial and other reasons, and he instead honored the Knicks at a 1970 reception at the Mayoral Mansion and a jam-packed 1973 ceremony outside City Hall. But this time, the city's going all out. The mayor said there will be performances, there will be New Yorkers, there will be the team, and there will be history. The parade is set to start at 10 a.m. this morning near Battery Park and head up Broadway on the skyscraper-flanked route dubbed the Canyon of Heroes. The procession is to end at City Hall, where the players are to get another traditional tribute, the Keys to the City. Knicks legend Walt Clyde Frazier, a member of the 1970s champion teams, and Patrick Ewing are expected to participate in the parade. 7:38, News Radio WNBF, sports next.
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3: 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The Binghamton Rumble Ponies continue their six-game homestand against the New Hampshire Fisher Cats at Marabito Stadium last night. With details of the game, Matt Levine.
4: The Binghamton Rumble Ponies fell to the New Hampshire Fisher Cats 5-4 on Wednesday night in Game 2 of a six-game series. They led, though, on a Vincent Perozzo home run in the second inning, his sixth in 25 AA games, and then Nick LaRusso's two-run double in the third. LaRusso now with 31 RBIs this season. Binghamton led 3-1 after three, but trailed 5-3 going into after the fifth inning. And in the bottom of the fifth, Binghamton scored a run on JT Schwartz's RBI hit. So 5-4 after five, and nobody else scored the rest of the way on Wednesday night. Game three of the six-game set will take place on Thursday night right here on WNBF. 6:07 first pitch, 5:50 NYCM Insurance pregame show. It's Chris McIlvain for New Hampshire against the Mets' number three pitching prospect for Binghamton, Jonathan Santucci. Matt Levine reporting from Binghamton.
3: In Major League Baseball action on Wednesday night, it was the New York Mets over the Cincinnati Reds 9-1. New York Yankees got by the Chicago White Sox 10-5. Miami Marlins over the Philadelphia Phillies 12-4. And it was the Pittsburgh Pirates defeating the Athletics 12-4. The New York Knicks victory tour following their first NBA championship since 1973 made another stop Wednesday night when Jalen Brunson and Josh Hart threw out ceremonial first pitches at Yankee Stadium. Before the Yankees played the Chicago White Sox, Brunson and Hart were met with a standing ovation and loud cheers from fans as they took the field to a montage of highlights from the title run. Soccer fans should be on the watch for cyber scammers targeting those seeking last-minute World Cup tickets. The tournament is underway across North America, and scammers are exploiting the excitement. 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That's a look at sports. For updates on local news, weather, sports, and features, open up the WNBF app and online at WNBF.com. 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
3: At age 38 and playing in his sixth World Cup, Lionel Messi has his first hat trick in soccer's biggest tournament, and Argentina's defense of the trophy is off to a flying start. Messi's three goals in the three.

0: No win against Algeria on Tuesday saw him become the joint highest scorer in men's World Cup history alongside Germany's Miroslav Klose with 16 in total. It was also the first hat-trick of this year's tournament and the 55th in World Cup history. 744 News Radio WNBF Business News heading your way next.
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0: News Radio WNBF, it's Thursday, June 18th. Let's see what's happening with the business world. U.S. stocks dropped on speculation the Federal Reserve may raise interest rates this year to keep a lid on inflation. The S&P 500 slumped 1.2% Wednesday after the Fed released projections showing nearly half its policymakers foresee at least one increase to its main interest rate in 2026. The Dow Jones Industrial Average went from a gain of 0.5% in the morning to a drop of 1%, while the NASDAQ Composite sank 1.3%. Treasury yields climbed on rising expectations for a hike to rates. Higher rates can tap the brakes on inflation, but they also slow the economy and hurt prices for investments. For 8 years, the United States has waged economic war in China, slapping big taxes on Chinese products before they enter America. But the campaign hasn't dented China's industrial prowess. The world's second biggest economy is exporting more products than ever. It's just redirecting them away from the U.S. tariff wall and toward more open markets in Europe and elsewhere in Asia. Shoppers stepped up their spending in May, surpassing economists' expectations as temperatures warmed and gasoline prices leveled off. Retail sales rose 0.9%, up from a revised 0.4% gain in April, according to new Commerce Department data released yesterday. Sales got a boost from generous government tax refunds in both April and May, though economists say that cushion is starting to fade. Excluding sales at gas stations, retail sales in May rose 0.7%. Spending was broad-based. business at miscellaneous stores, clothing and accessory stores, and home furnishings and furniture stores all posted increases. Online sales rose 1.5%. The Federal Reserve kept its key rate unchanged Wednesday, yet nearly half the central bank's policymakers said they could support a rate hike later this year, an unexpectedly aggressive outcome that would disappoint President Trump and suggest heightened concerns about persistent inflation. In an unusually short statement after their two-day meeting, Fed officials dropped language that had suggested that their next move could be to cut their key rate. The brief statement reflects the influence of new chair Kevin Warsh, appointed by Trump, who has previously criticized the Fed for commenting too broadly on the economy. Kansas City, Missouri, plans to boost security by installing facial recognition cameras on buses. However, the rollout has been delayed due to technical and financial issues. Officials hope the cameras would be ready for the World Cup matches the city began hosting this week. Privacy concerns have also played a role in the delay. The state backed out of providing funds, but the program is moving forward with federal and local money. Safe Space Global, the company behind the project, believes the technology will enhance safety. Critics worry about privacy and potential misuse. Meanwhile, extra officers will patrol during the World Cup to ensure safety. That's a look at business news. This is News Radio, WNBF.
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11: From ABC News, Tech Trends. AI is almost certainly going to make your next device more expensive. Speaking to the Wall Street Journal, Apple CEO Tim Cook says price hikes are, quote, unavoidable. The rapid-fire building of AI data centers is driving up prices for computer components, especially memory. Increases have already hit Microsoft. Prices for the latest lineup of Surface computers are running at least $500 higher.

0: higher than the last generation. Looks like WhatsApp is testing out text messages you can only read once. Several reports say there's an option in test versions that allow people to send texts that vanish after reviewing. And nearly 5 years after Snap started testing AR glasses, they're ready for the public. The new version of what Snap calls the specs have slimmed down from early concept versions, but carry a hefty price tag. Snap's version of a wearable computer will sell for just under $2,200. With Tech Trends, Brian Clark, ABC News.
1: News Radio WNBF 754. Weather today, showers likely, maybe a thunderstorm with cloudy skies. But then gradually, it'll become mostly sunny today, high near 83. Winds south around 14 miles an hour will become west this afternoon. Wind gusts, though, could be up to 38 miles an hour. Chance of showers today is 70%. Partly cloudy tonight, low around 58. Winds will be from the west, 6 to 9 miles an hour. Gusts as high as 24 miles an hour. For Friday, Juneteenth, mostly sunny. Nice day, high near 77. Winds from the west, 7 to 11 miles an hour. Gusts up to 21 miles an hour. Mostly clear Friday night, low around 56. West winds around 7 miles an hour. Looking at the weekend, right now, it looks wonderful. Sunny Saturday, high near 75. Mostly clear Saturday night, low around 55. Sunday, Father's Day, mostly sunny, high near 77. We'll round out the weekend Sunday night with mostly cloudy skies. A chance of showers on the overnight, low around 57. Chance of precipitation on Sunday night is 50%. Right now, it's 65 degrees at News Radio WNBF. Be right back with Wall Street.
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7: From ABC News, Wall Street Now. Far from getting his wish for lower interest rates, President Trump might see rates rise. After the first meeting chaired by Kevin Warsh, the Federal Reserve left rates alone. Half the Fed's policymakers said they'd support a hike to fight inflation. Investors reacted to the Fed decision by sending stocks into retreat. The Dow Jones lost more than 500 points yesterday, the industrials closing at 51,493. The S&P gave up 1.2%. The Nasdaq Composite fell 1.3%. On the heels of Yum! Brands' decision to sell off its Pizza Hut brand, dozens of Papa John's pizza shops are closing down. More than 40 have been shuttered as part of a move to close about 300 underperforming locations. Soft drinks in the bakery aisle of a gas station chain. Quick Trip has launched a brand new donut dubbed the Mountain Dew Dunker, billed as a citrusy fruit treat. The bright green pastry costs about $3.50 for a six-pack. Jim Ryan, ABC News.
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12: ABC News, I'm Brian Clark. With the deal officially signed between the U.S. and Iran, ships are starting to move through the Strait of Hormuz. The agreement sets up a 60-day ceasefire to hammer out details on issues like Iran's nuclear program. This morning, Pentagon Chief Pete Hegseth took aim at allies that he says stood in the way of America's fight with Iran.
13: These allies, they put America's sons and daughters, our sons and daughters, at risk by denying them the predictable access, basing, and overflight that never should have been in question at all.
12: He told the NATO gathering the U.S. is now launching a review of American military deployments in Europe. Rain's falling at an almost unbelievable rate along parts of the Gulf Coast this morning. Radar's tracking some storms, dumping 6.5 inches per hour in parts of Louisiana. There are warnings for potentially life-threatening flooding. Millions of people expected in New York City today to celebrate the NBA champion New York Knicks with a parade. This is ABC News. Health Secretary Robert Kennedy Jr. announced $700 million in new funds to assist addiction recovery and mental illness treatment, saying a portion would go to the Streets program that he unveiled earlier this year.
14: Streets is designed to help communities move people living with addiction and serious mental illness off the streets and into treatment.
12: Georgia Republicans have changed course on redistricting for now.
15: The announcement garnered raucous applause from demonstrators inside the Capitol. House Speaker John Burns says lawmakers want to ensure the process is transparent and thoughtful.
16: Just as we do with every other issue that comes before the House.
15: Senate Democratic Leader Harold Jones believes Republicans were afraid of backlash at the polls in November.
17: People stood up, and I think they saw that, and they actually backed down.
15: In a statement, Governor Kemp says he does not believe there's a reason to delay the process, but he acknowledges it's within the legislature's discretion to defer the issue. Jonathan O'Brien, ABC News, Atlanta.
12: Brian Clark, ABC News.
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1: This is News Radio, WNBF News. Today, showers likely, possibly a thunderstorm. Cloudy, then gradually becoming mostly sunny, high near 83. Partly cloudy tonight, low around 58. Friday, mostly sunny, high near 77. Binghamton has been awarded a contract for the removal of the old State Street parking garage to Gorey Construction, which is expected to get underway in the next few weeks. The Broome County company is to be paid about $2.5 million to tear down the closed structure. Mayor Jared Cram said the work on the project should start sometime in July. The mayor told WNBF News the demolition job is expected to take 6 to 8 months to complete. He noted the parking structure includes several underground levels, which extend 40 feet below the surface of the street. That will make this demolition different than any previous project in the city. Cram said several trespassing arrests have been made since the State Street garage was closed in early January. He said there have been issues with people skateboarding or hanging out in the structure. On Wednesday, there was evidence that people had been stealing some of the metal in sections of the structure. After the property has been cleared by demolition crews, the city is planning to open a surface parking lot on the site. Construction of the long-awaited art park on Washington Avenue in Endicott is almost complete. The project initially was to be developed on a city-owned parking lot north of Broad Street. That proposed site sparked opposition from some members of St. Ambrose Church, so a nearby location at 123 Washington Avenue was chosen. The $1 million park will be known as Strand Commons. The name was chosen to acknowledge the 1,000-seat Strand Theater, which opened at the site in 1923. Balloon Excavating of Conklin began working on the art park project last August. The originally announced completion date was November, but some additional work was delayed until this spring. Village officials have said the park would feature public art installations, open seating, and space for community events. The Strand Commons Art Park is one of a series of projects designed to make Washington Avenue more attractive. The avenue from North Street to East Main Street received an $11 million makeover in 2024. According to a release from the New York State Police in Sydney, a Port Crane man was arrested for driving while intoxicated following a crash on Interstate 88. On June 16th, around 11:30 p.m., troopers were dispatched to a report of a two-vehicle crash on I-88 westbound in the town of Shenango. An investigation at the scene determined that a Kia Forte and a Ford F-250 were traveling westbound on Interstate 88 in an active construction zone where the right lane was closed. The operator of the Kia Forte failed to observe the Ford F-220 and struck the rear of the pickup truck. No injuries were reported by the operator of the Kia, his passenger, or to the male operator of the pickup truck. The operator of the Kia, John Herzog of Port Crane, displayed characteristics associated with impairment. Troopers administered standardized field sobriety tests, which indicated impairment. Herzog was arrested and transported to State Police Headquarters in Binghamton. He was processed and issued appearance tickets to the Shenango Town Court. Delaware County District Attorney Sean Smith announced on Wednesday that Alex Scrivani of Claryville, New York, pled guilty to criminal mischief in the fourth degree in Delaware County Court on June 16th. On May 11th, while on routine patrol in the town of Andes, a deputy was flagged down by multiple individuals reporting a male that was pulling on door handles of multiple residences and going into a local business and acting strangely. It's anticipated that Scrivani will be sentenced to 120 days in jail to be followed by a one-year conditional discharge. He was remanded to the Delaware County Correctional Facility pending sentencing. Police say a teenager thrown to the ground when a Central Park carriage horse bolted away from its driver has died. The 18-year-old was riding in the horse-drawn carriage on Wednesday with three other passengers when the accident happened. He was initially hospitalized in critical condition. A representative for the Transport Workers Union, which represents carriage industry employees, said the horse had been in the park for only 6 weeks. That's a check on news. 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
1: 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Tom Dreesen, known as half of one of America's first interracial comedy duos with Tim Reed, has passed away. His publicist confirmed the death in Los Angeles on Wednesday. Dreesen and Reed, who met in their hometown of Chicago, created Tim and Tom in 1969, using humor to address social issues at a time of simmering racial tensions. They performed together until the mid-1970s. Dreesen later became a successful solo comedian, appearing on The Tonight Show and The Late Show. He was Frank Sinatra's opening act for 14 years. Dreesen also acted in TV shows and films, wrote books, and was active in charitable work. He was 86. 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We're looking at some showers, maybe a thunderstorm, with cloudy skies, then gradually becoming mostly sunny on your 83. Winds from the south around 14 miles an hour, becoming west in the afternoon. Wind gusts up to 38 miles an hour, precipitation 70%. Partly cloudy tonight, low around 58. Winds west 6 to 9 miles an hour, gusts up to 24 miles an hour. Friday, Juneteenth, mostly sunny on your 77. Winds west 7 to 11 miles an hour, gusts up to 21 miles an hour. And mostly clear Friday night with a low around 56. 67 degrees, News Radio, WNBF Sports coming up next.
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1: 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The Binghamton Rumble Ponies continued their six-game homestand against the New Hampshire Fisher Cats at Marabito Stadium last night. With details of the game, Matt Levine.
30: The Binghamton Rumble Ponies fell to the New Hampshire Fisher Cats 5-4 on Wednesday night in Game 2 of a six-game series. They led, though, on a Vincent Perozzo home run in the second inning, his sixth in 25 AA games, and then Nick LaRusso's two-run double in the third. LaRusso now with 31 RBIs this season. Binghamton led 3-1 after three. but trailed 5-3 going into after the fifth inning. And in the bottom of the fifth, Binghamton scored a run on JT Schwartz's RBI hit. So 5-4 after five, and nobody else scored the rest of the way on Wednesday night. Game three of the six-game set will take place on Thursday night right here on WNBF. 6:07 first pitch, 5:50 NYCM Insurance pregame show. It's Chris McIlvain for New Hampshire against the Mets' number three pitching prospect for Binghamton, Jonathan Santucci. Matt Levine reporting from Binghamton.
1: In Major League Baseball action on Wednesday night, it was the New York Mets over the Cincinnati Reds 9-1. New York Yankees got by the Chicago White Sox 10-5. Miami Marlins over the Philadelphia Phillies 12-4. And it was the Pittsburgh Pirates defeating the Athletics 12-4. The New York Knicks victory tour following their first NBA championship since 1973 made another stop Wednesday night when Jalen Brunson and Josh Hart threw out ceremonial first pitches at Yankee Stadium. Before the Yankees played the Chicago White Sox, Brunson and Hart were met with a standing ovation and loud cheers from fans as they took the field to a montage of highlights from the title run. Soccer fans should be on the watch for cyber scammers targeting those seeking last-minute World Cup tickets. The tournament is underway across North America, and scammers are exploiting the excitement. Authorities advise caution with online offers, especially on social media. Fraudsters often pressure buyers with urgency tactics and fake websites. The FBI highlights spoof sites mimicking the official FIFA site. 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That's a look at sports. For updates on local news, weather, sports, and features, open up the WNBF app and online at WNBF.com. 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
1: Major League Baseball is facing challenges with LGBTQ plus inclusivity as some players resist participating in Pride events. During the San Francisco Giants Pride Night, several players added Bible verses to their caps or chose not to wear the themed caps. Major League Baseball issued a warning stating that writing on caps violates league policy, saying the issue wasn't with the messages themselves. This has sparked reactions from Republican politicians like Vice President J.D. Vance and Missouri Senator Josh Hawley. Similar incidents have occurred on other teams, and Major League Baseball is unique in having regular season games during Pride Month. Other leagues have also faced issues with Pride events. 8:17, News Radio, WNBF. We'll check in with Dr. Sanjay Gupta next.
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1: You know, summer is a great time to re-examine how much time your kids are spending on social media, along with what they are seeing and who they are engaging with. Ask them how the posts in their feed make them feel. These apps are built to be addictive, so kids, all of us in fact, will keep coming back for more, even when we are made to feel worse. It's bizarre. You might need to help your son or daughter reset their algorithm by unfollowing certain accounts and following or interacting with more positive ones. They might need suggestions of other healthier things to do, or to see you leading the way by example and putting your own phone away. In the run-up to bedtime, everyone's phone should go away, no questions asked. And if you need some help sort of, I guess, resetting expectations, try engaging parents of your kids' friends for a more coordinated effort. I'm Dr. Sanjay Gupta, helping you live a better life.

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4: News Radio WNBF on this Thursday morning. The 1,200-year-old Major Oak in Sherwood Forest, linked to the legend of Robin Hood, is believed to have died. The Royal Society for the Protection of Birds said Thursday that the tree failed to sprout leaves this spring. Visitors to the forest over the years have compressed the soil around it, hindering rain from reaching its roots. The Nottingham Forest has faced threats for years, and climate change has also been blamed. Even in death, the tree will remain a natural monument and continue to support the forest ecosystem. If you have a birthday today on this June 18th, have a wonderful day. Celebrity birthdays include musician Paul McCartney, who is 84. Actor Carol Kane turns 74 today. Isabella Rossellini is 74 as well. Singer Alison Moyet is 65. Also celebrating a birthday today, Football Hall of Famer Bruce Smith, who is 63. Hockey Hall of Famer Martin St. Louis is

0: 51. Country musician Blake Shelton turns 50. Football Hall of Famer Antonio Gates is 46. Actor Jeremy Irvine is 36. And actor Bailey Bass is 23. Weather forecast today, well, showers likely, maybe a thunderstorm. It'll be cloudy, but then gradually it'll get better. It'll become mostly sunny with a high near 83. Winds, there'll be some in the south around 14 miles an hour, becoming west this afternoon. We'll have some gusts up to 38 miles an hour. Your chance of showers today at 70%. It's going to be partly cloudy tonight, low around 58. West winds 6 to 9 miles an hour. Still gusty, up to 24 miles an hour. Juneteenth, Friday, mostly sunny, on your 77, winds west 7 to 11 miles an hour, gusts up to 21 miles an hour. Friday night will be mostly clear, low around 56, winds from the west around 7 miles an hour. For the weekend, looking pretty nice. Sunny on Saturday, high near 75, winds from the northwest around 8 to 10 miles an hour. Could see some gusts up to 21 miles an hour. Mostly clear for Saturday night, low around 55. Mostly sunny Sunday, which is Father's Day, high near 77. And Sunday night, mostly cloudy. Chance of showers on the overnight, low around 57. Chance of precipitation Sunday night at 50%. Right now, we are at 67 degrees. 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
7: These are your political insights from ABC News. Republican hawks and Democrats seem to agree on one thing, that President Trump's 14-point deal with Iran is way too generous. As part of these talks, the U.S. would help create a $300 billion fund to help Iran rebuild. Senator Bill Cassidy, the Republican, saying Reagan is rolling over in his grave, calling this the worst foreign policy blunder in decades. And across the aisle, Senate Minority Leader Chuck Schumer.
8: When you look at the 14 points that the administration has agreed to, it looks like Iran has won on just about every one of them.
7: President Trump playing hardball with the Senate, saying that he will not approve FISA, a key national security tool that's already expired, until Republicans pass a sweeping voter ID law. Reports that former Presidents Joe Biden, Bill Clinton, and George W. Bush are slated to be at today's dedication ceremony at the Obama Presidential Center in Chicago. Dave Packer, ABC News.
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9: This is News Radio, WNBF News. Today, showers likely, possibly a thunderstorm. Cloudy, then gradually becoming mostly sunny, high near 83. Partly cloudy tonight, low around 58. Friday, mostly sunny, high near 77. Binghamton has been awarded a contract for the removal of the old State Street parking garage to Gorey Construction, which is expected to get underway in the next few weeks. The Broome County company is to be paid about $2.5 million to tear down the closed structure. Mayor Jared Cram said the work on the project should start sometime in July. The mayor told WNBF News the demolition job is expected to take 6 to 8 months to complete. He noted the parking structure includes several underground levels, which extend 40 feet below the surface of the street. That will make this demolition different than any previous project in the city. Cram said several trespassing arrests have been made since the State Street garage was closed in early January. He said there have been issues with people skateboarding or hanging out in the structure. On Wednesday, there was evidence that people had been stealing some of the metal in sections of the structure. After the property has been cleared by demolition crews, the city is planning to open a surface parking lot on the site. Construction of the long-awaited art park on Washington Avenue in Endicott is almost complete. The project initially was to be developed on a city-owned parking lot north of Broad Street. That proposed site sparked opposition from some members of St. Ambrose Church, so a nearby location at 123 Washington Avenue was chosen. The $1 million park will be known as Strand Commons. The name was chosen to acknowledge the 1,000-seat Strand Theater, which opened at the site in 1923. Balloon Excavating of Conklin began working on the Art Park project last August. The originally announced completion date was November, but some additional work was delayed until this spring. Village officials have said the park would feature public art installations, open seating, and space for community events. The Strand Commons Art Park is one of a series of projects designed to make Washington Avenue more attractive. The avenue from North Street to East Main Street received an $11 million makeover in 2020.

0: Delaware County District Attorney Sean Smith announced on Wednesday that Alex Scrivani of Claryville, New York, pled guilty to criminal mischief in the fourth degree in Delaware County Court on June 16th. On May 11th, while on routine patrol in the town of Andes, a deputy was flagged down by multiple individuals reporting a male that was pulling on door handles of multiple residences and going into a local business and acting strangely. It's anticipated that Scrivani will be sentenced to 120 days in jail to be followed by a one-year conditional discharge. He was remanded to the Delaware County Correctional Facility pending sentencing. Police say a teenager thrown to the ground when a Central Park carriage horse bolted away from its driver has died. The 18-year-old was riding in the horse-drawn carriage on Wednesday with three other passengers when the accident happened. He was initially hospitalized in critical condition. A representative for the Transport Workers Union, which represents carriage industry employees, said the horse had been in the park for only 6 weeks. That's a check on news. For updates on local news, weather, sports, and features, open up the WNBF app and online at WNBF.com. 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
0: 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Good morning. Police in Vietnam have seized more than 400 cats in a major bust of an animal theft ring last week. Animal welfare groups and local media say the investigation saved hundreds of animals destined for the dinner plate. Local news reports say an investigation into a spate of pet thefts led Ho Chi Minh City police to the cat meat crime ring. Nine people have been detained. The animal groups say that more than 40 cats have been reunited with their owners. They say the operation is a sobering reminder of the enormous scale of Vietnam's cat meat trade. Cat lovers hope the operation will bring more attention to campaigns to end dog and cat meat consumption. News Radio WNBF. We'll check in with sports next.
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2: 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The Binghamton Rumble Ponies continued their six-game homestand against the New Hampshire Fisher Cats at Morabito Stadium last night. With details of the game, Matt Levine.
3: The Binghamton Rumble Ponies fell to the New Hampshire Fisher Cats 5-4 on Wednesday night in game two of a six-game series. They led, though, on a Vincent Perozzo home run in the second inning, his sixth in 25 double-A games, and then Nick LaRusso's two-run double in the third. LaRusso now with 31 RBIs this season. Binghamton led 3-1 after three, but trailed 5-3 going in to after the fifth inning. And in the bottom of the fifth, Binghamton scored a run on JT Schwartz's RBI hit. So 5-4 after five, and nobody else scored the rest of the way on Wednesday night. Game three of the six-game set will take place on Thursday night right here on WNBF. 6:07 first pitch, 5:50 NYCM Insurance pregame show. It's Chris McIlvain for New Hampshire against the Mets' number three pitching prospect for Binghamton, Jonathan Santucci. Matt Levine reporting from Binghamton.
2: In Major League Baseball action on Wednesday night, it was the New York Mets over the Cincinnati Reds 9-1. New York Yankees got by the Chicago White Sox 10-5. Miami Marlins over the Philadelphia Phillies 12-4. And it was the Pittsburgh Pirates defeating the Athletics 12-4. The New York Knicks victory tour following their first NBA championship since 1973 made another stop Wednesday night when Jalen Brunson and Josh Hart threw out ceremonial first pitches at Yankee Stadium. Before the Yankees played the Chicago White Sox, Brunson and Hart were met with a standing ovation and loud cheers from fans as they took the field to a montage of highlights from the title run. Soccer fans should be on the watch for cyber scammers targeting those seeking last-minute World Cup tickets. The tournament is underway across North America, and scammers are exploiting the excitement. 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That's a look at sports. 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
4: 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I'm Bob Joseph. 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
2: The USGA and RNA are moving forward with a new golf ball distance standard set for 2030. They also announced they will expand their study to explore other areas that might help control distance. The study will involve more direct input from tour players. The goal is to prevent distance from making golf too one-dimensional and causing courses to lengthen. The governing bodies updated the overall distance standard test in 2023. Feedback from the golf community led to a single-date implementation in 2030. The USGA and RNA are considering alternative approaches to address distance increases without disrupting the golf market. It's 8:43. This is News Radio.

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2: 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I come out here every day and say over and over, best pricing, free delivery, interest-free financing for any credit score, huge selection of name-brand furniture and mattresses, old product takeaway service, money-back guarantee that will never be undersold by anyone, and we meet or beat every competitor nationwide. 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Most people aren't going to know you didn't do it, but you still have disgusting feet and have to spend extra money on socks. Don't be that human. 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You'll be a whole new you right after, and you'll have saved a ton of money in the process. 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
0: 8:47 on this Thursday morning. Good morning, Preston.
6: Good morning, Don. How are you?
0: Doing fine. Looking at a nice 3-day weekend.
6: Yeah,
0: should be great.
6: We'll take it.
0: You have tomorrow off, right?
6: That's right.
0: All right. Okay, so what do we have job-wise?
6: Sure. First, Broome County Department of Transportation is looking for a van operator. The position entails driving a 16-passenger van while picking up and bringing passengers to their destinations at scheduled times in a variety of weather conditions. Driving experience preferred, but BC Transit will train the right candidate. $17.99 an hour. 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Willow Run Foods will be holding an interview event from 10 a.m. to 12 p.m. today at the Broome County Career Center. They're hiring for drivers and warehouse positions. For our off-site recruitment, Dick's Distribution Center in Conklin is holding on-site interviews today at 1314 Conklin Road. The walk-ins are accepted between 9 a.m. and 11 a.m. and 1 p.m. to 4 p.m. They will be hiring for warehouse associates and related positions. The Binghamton Rumble Ponies will be hosting a job fair in partnership with the Broome Tug of Workforce and New York Department of Labor on Tuesday, July 21st from 3 to 5 p.m. at Marabito Stadium. A wide variety of local businesses will be in attendance. Broome Tug of Workforce will be at the Broome County Library, located at 185 Court Street in Binghamton, every Friday from 9 a.m. to 3 p.m. Stop by and get help with resumes, cover letters, job search, and learn about what Broome Tug of Workforce is all about. No appointment is needed. So if any of you have any interest in any of those positions, please come out and see what they have to offer.
0: All right. Sounds good. Thank you, Preston. Enjoy your weekend.
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7: 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This is Bill Flynn. 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Traditional Ukrainian food, dancers, and wonderful Ukrainian music. 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
2: We have our first look at the Westies, the MGM Plus drama about New York's infamous Irish gang of the same name. The new series stars Academy Award winner J.K. Simmons. The Westies premieres on July 12th.
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2: Comedian Nikki Glaser is stepping into a new role. Glaser will be joining the voice cast of Steps, a new animated film for Netflix. She joins the previously announced all-star cast, including Bette Midler and Ali Wong. Steps will premiere on Netflix later this year. A new film is coming to the Sphere. Starting in 2027, fans will be able to experience the Rocky Horror Picture Show in the famed Las Vegas venue. The first film to play the Sphere was The Wizard of Oz, which has sold 3 million tickets since its premiere last year. And happy birthday to Sir Paul McCartney, who is 84 today. Michelle Franz and ABC News.
4: 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Showers, likely maybe a thunderstorm. And cloudy skies, but then gradually becoming mostly sunny with a high near 83. Tonight, partly cloudy, low around 58. On Friday, Juneteenth, it'll be mostly sunny, high near 77, and mostly clear Friday night with a low around 56. Right now, we're at 67 degrees at News Radio WNBF with Kim Commando in next.
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5: ABC News, I'm Brian Clark. The Memorandum of Understanding has been signed by the leaders of both the United States and Iran. That means the 60-day window is open for the sides to negotiate on tougher issues like Iran's nuclear program. But there are some immediate effects.
11: Under the deal, Iran and the country of Oman will administer the strait, something that was not the case before the war. The waterway will reopen toll-free, but it's unclear if that will hold when the 60 days runs out. In return for reopening the strait, Iran will see immediate financial relief. For the first time in years, the U.S. lifting restrictions, allowing Iran to freely sell oil.
5: It's ABC's Mary Bruce. Another key part of the deal, Israel's attacks on Hezbollah in Lebanon are supposed to stop. Sources tell ABC News Israel's now negotiating with the U.S. on keeping IDF troops there. Nationwide, AAA says gas is averaging just under $4 a gallon and torrential rain is falling across parts of the Gulf Coast. This is ABC News. Military officials say the 8 men killed in a B-52 crash in a test flight earlier this week in California included 4 airmen, a reservist, and 3 civilians who are part of a team that's devoted to keeping the B-52 flying through at least 2050. The cause is under investigation. As World Cup fans descend on the country, ABC's Jim Ryan says they have more than ticket scams to worry about. Counterfeit merchandise is another concern.
12: In the run-up to the FIFA Championship, Customs and Border Protection agents say they seized $6 million in fake jerseys, toys, soccer balls, sunglasses, and a host of other products labeled as official FIFA gear. That's only at the Port of Houston. CBP says the counterfeits came from the same country as most of the genuine items. China.
5: Police in New York City say an 18-year-old tourist died after he fell from a runaway horse carriage in Central Park. Authorities say the horse was spooked and ran away. The carriage clipped the wheel of another and fell. The man was killed. I'm Brian Clark, ABC News.
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10: This is News Radio WNBF News. Today, showers likely, possibly a thunderstorm. Cloudy, then gradually becoming mostly sunny, high near 83. Partly cloudy tonight, low around 58. Friday, mostly sunny, high near 77. Binghamton has been awarded a contract for the removal of the old State Street parking garage to Gorey Construction, which is expected to get underway in the next few weeks. The Broome County company is to be paid about $2.5 million to tear down the closed structure. Mayor Jared Cram said the work on the project should start sometime in July. The mayor told WNBF News the demolition job is expected to take 6 to 8 months to complete. He noted the parking structure includes several underground levels, which extend 40 feet below the surface of the street. That will make this demolition different than any previous project in the city. Cram said several trespassing arrests have been made since the State Street garage was closed in early January. He said there have been issues with people skateboarding or hanging out in the structure. On Wednesday, there was evidence that people had been stealing some of the metal in sections of the structure. After the property has been cleared by demolition crews, the city is planning to open a surface parking lot on the site. Construction of the long-awaited art park on Washington Avenue in Endicott is almost complete. The project initially was to be developed on a city-owned parking lot north of Broad Street. That proposed site sparked opposition from some members of St. Ambrose Church, so a nearby location at 123 Washington Avenue was chosen. The $1 million park will be known as Strand Commons. The name was chosen to acknowledge the 1,000-seat Strand Theater, which opened at the site in 1923. Volunteer Excavating of Conklin began working on the art park project last August. The originally announced completion date was November, but some additional work was delayed until this spring. Village officials have said the park would feature public art installations, open seating, and space for community events. The Strand Commons Art Park is one of a series of projects designed to make Washington Avenue more attractive. The avenue from North Street to East Main Street received an $11 million makeover in 2024. According to a release from the New York State Police in Sydney, a Port Crane man was arrested for driving while intoxicated following a crash on Interstate 88. On June 16th, around 11:30 p.m., troopers were dispatched to a report of a two-vehicle crash on I-88 westbound in the town of Shenango. An investigation at the scene determined that a Kia Forte and a Ford F-250 were traveling westbound on Interstate 88 in an active construction zone where the right lane was closed. The operator of the Kia Forte failed to observe the Ford F-220 and struck the rear of the pickup truck. No injuries were reported by the operator of the Kia, his passenger, or to the male operator of the pickup truck. The operator of the Kia, John Herzog of Port Crane, displayed characteristics associated with impairment. Troopers administered standardized field sobriety tests, which indicated impairment. Herzog was arrested and transported to State Police Headquarters in Binghamton. He was processed and issued appearance tickets to the Shenango Town Court. Delaware County District Attorney Sean Smith announced on Wednesday that Alex Scrivani of Claryville, New York, pled guilty to criminal mischief in the fourth degree in Delaware County Court on June 16th. On May 11th, while on routine patrol in the town of Andes, a deputy was flagged down by multiple individuals reporting a male that was pulling on door handles of multiple residences and going into a local business and acting strangely. It's anticipated that Scrivani will be sentenced to 120 days in jail to be followed by a one-year conditional discharge. He was remanded to the Delaware County Correctional Facility pending sentencing. Police say a teenager thrown to the ground when a Central Park carriage horse bolted away from its driver has died. The 18-year-old was riding in the horse-drawn carriage on Wednesday with three other passengers when the accident happened. He was initially hospitalized in critical condition. A representative for the Transport Workers Union, which represents carriage industry employees, said the horse had been in the park for only 6 weeks. That's a check on news. For updates on local news, weather, sports, and features, open up the WNBF app and online at WNBF.com. 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
6: I'm Bob Joseph. Today is Thursday, June 18th, 2026. 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All right, maybe I've taken it just a bit too far, but you never know. 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Let's take a call here. 914, good morning. You're on the air. What's your first name and where are you calling from?
7: Good morning, sir. It's Dave Bustle.
6: Welcome. Welcome to the show.
7: Well, I got to tell you, yesterday I heard a statement on the show that, I forget exactly how it was put, but that Trump was the most hated man in the world. Remember that conversation? And I got to thinking last night.
6: Well, I don't know that it's true. I believe somebody made a statement to that effect. I find it difficult. Let's put it this way. it would be hard to prove.

0: I'm not saying it's impossible. It's, in fact, if I could be so bold, I would say it's a good possibility, because think about this. Has any person over the last decade received more positive media coverage than him?
1: Bob, let's say it's true. Let's say that that's true. And yet, Bob, his favorability is still higher than the Democrats. So what does that say?
0: It's called the Howard Cosell syndrome. Back when Howard Cosell was speaking of sports on the radio and also hosting Monday Night Football, even though his two colleagues despised him because he came across as a litigious know-it-all, the truth is you can be simultaneously extremely popular and extremely unpopular. Look at me, for example.
1: Hey, good point, Bob. Hey, Bob, but their ratings are right there with, like, Ebola. Bob, I got to mention this, too, before I go. I don't know if you heard, but Barack Hussein has now declared himself coach of the Democratic Party.
0: He should be coach of the Republican Party.
1: Coach.
0: Wouldn't it be great if he also declared himself coach of the Republican Party? And so suddenly, talk about politics making for strange bedfellows. I mean that figuratively, but you start seeing these blind items on page 6 of the New York Post that J.D. Vance and Barack Hussein Obama are spending a lot of quality time together at Chick-fil-A on Sundays. They're having clandestine meetings at a suburban Chicago Chick-fil-A on Sundays when they thought no one was looking. And it turns out the two of them are conspiring to take the country in a better direction starting in January 2029. Oh, that would be delicious.
1: Bob, Obama and Hillary, too, that their egos are so big they actually believe that they're still relevant. Did anybody even listen?
0: I don't believe they're relevant.
1: Well,
0: No. Oh, no. The only reason they're getting coverage now is because he's opening up his Obama Center. So that gets coverage, but of course it would. Say if Donald Trump opens up a center, that'll get coverage. Because I'll tell you why stories like that get coverage by the media. Because they're simple to cover and cheap. You know, it's... You can plan ahead. They said today would be the, you know, when they open up the operation, apparently. So everybody could plan weeks or months in advance. It's like, circle that on your calendar, June 18th, and dispatch the usual suspects to the Windy City. Do a couple of exclusive interviews. I love all these exclusive interviews with Mr. and Mrs. Obama. Another global exclusive. Every network has a global exclusive. Next thing you know, he's going to be calling in here. Oh, hi, Bob. Just wanted to know, do you remember when I was in Vestal about a decade ago? Yes, Mr. President, I remember. It was the greatest day of my life. Except when I say that to him, I have to sound less sarcastic. You know, I don't want to be excoriated by a former president on the program. If I'm going to be excoriated, I want to be excoriated by a sitting president. Please, please, President Trump, call me now. Excoriate me. And then let's make arrangements this weekend to have lamb speedies on Endicott's north side.
1: He's not
0: irrelevant. They do need one, though, at the botched reflecting pool job. You know, they need someone with some skill set, and I'll point to potentially Barron and Ivanka. You team them up, and they could spend the rest of the summer scooping the algaes out of the new improved reflection pool. What a waste of money. It doesn't look blue to me. It looks like green with envy.
1: Bob, you know what the Dems hate more than Trump? They hate that they're powerless. That's what they...
0: Well, same with Republicans in New York. Who do they hate more than Kathy Hochul? They hate that they're powerless. So, yes, I hear what you say.
1: And that only bodes well for the country as long as they stay powerless.
0: Well, another 2 years, 7 months, 3 days, and 20 hours and 5 seconds. So, yes.
1: Have a good show, man.
0: It's going to be the best. But who's counting? It's 920 WNBF. Had a conversation last night at a local business. I won't name the business because I respect their need for privacy. A fine local business, and I just happened to be there last night. Oh, I don't know. I think I sauntered in at about 9:30. And as sometimes happens, somebody recognized my voice. Before you knew it, we're having a very, very good conversation. So, anyway, maybe we'll talk more about that. Went to the game last night. It was a great game. The Ponies did not prevail last night, but it was still a great game. They kept it close, 5-4 against those Moxie swilling athletes from New Hampshire. But yeah, it was fun last night. Encountered some listeners and some news sources. So it was good times. Good times. Good times at the game. Although there were a couple people who should have been there who weren't, but I'm sure they'll call in to explain their absence. Hope they have a doctor's note. It's 921 WNBF. Good morning. You're on the air. What's your first name? Where are you calling from?
2: Good morning, Bob Joseph.
0: Oh, was that you on the secret line?
2: It was.
0: Oh, thank you. By the way, allow me on live radio to apologize profusely for not getting to your call yesterday morning as we usually do. I actually, though, this is how I'm going to spin it. No, this is how I'm going to spin it. I'm a spin meister. I say this actually benefits everybody here, you, me, and all of our viewers, because this comes across as a special edition of the weekly advice segment.
2: Hmm.
0: You think about it that
2: way.
0: Yeah. You know, what we did, and we even had one of our callers, I don't know if it was John from Binghamton, I think it was, and he even referenced, what about Karen Sweet O'Neill? And I said, I think I even admitted on live radio that foolishly I kept... I'm trying to think what we were talking about. It was kind of an interesting, fun topic, and so I got myself so involved, and you let it ring for about 97 times. Okay, not
2: maybe
0: quite
2: 10.
0: That long. Yeah, okay. Yeah, it wasn't...
2: I said, forget it.
0: Yeah, I think... Well, so what I figured is you also had other stuff that you... Could tend to, and so I'm glad. Anyway, let me play this, because we have two things that we always play.
2: Uh-huh.
0: First,
2: okay.
0: It's this one I call a sponsorship ID. Okay?
2: All right.
0: Stand by. Listen carefully. 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
0: In there, just like that. It's almost like a professional program.
2: Right.
0: Almost like. So, okay, I will step aside for the moment while you provide some thoughtful expert guidance to our viewers.
2: Okay, sounds good. We were going to talk about yesterday, so we'll talk about it today. Actually, we talk about it quite often because it's what do you do and how do you do it if you are Medicare eligible? And the federal health insurance program called Medicare, number one, it's not free. So we're going to talk about the cost of it and also the timing, because this year alone, Bob, 1.5 million Americans are going to enroll in Medicare. That's a lot of people, and it just goes on and on. So generally speaking, Medicare is going to cover Americans age 65 and older, and also people that are receiving Social Security disability benefits. So how do you sign up? Well, number one, the first thing you need to know is that Medicare has two parts. You need to cover Medicare Part A, which is the hospital part of Medicare. And for the general population, for the most part, that is not a premium-based plan because it was funded by Medicare payroll taxes that we paid throughout our working years. So Medicare Part A for most individuals is not free, but it's already been paid for by us. Medicare Part B, now that's the medical part of Medicare, and that covers a lot of different things that the hospitalization doesn't, or skilled nursing or home health care. So it's going to cover primary care visits, specialist visits, MRIs, CT scans, walk-in clinics, all of the above, and any drugs that are administered in a doctor's office. Now, Medicare Part B is an income-based premium. So what exactly is that going to cost you? Well, for about 80% of the population in this year alone, 2026, the Medicare Part B premium's going to be $202.90 a month. So that being said, how do you pay for it? Well, if you're collecting Social Security, it's going to come right out of that Social Security before that deposit goes into the credit union or the bank or whatever financial institution you're using. If you're not collecting Social Security yet, and many people aren't at 65, then you are going to be billed quarterly for that amount of money. If you, let's say, were just planning on retiring, Social Security runs the show. So I don't know if a lot of people know that. And what does that mean? That means they're going to look at the last 2 years that you have income. And if you are a higher earner, so you're over about 100, 200,000 as a married couple, or 109,000 as an individual, then you are going to be charged a lot more than the $202.90 a month. So there's ways to get around that for many people, but it is, you know, it's associated with the government. So there's forms that you have to fill out, and you can't do that until they actually assess that higher earner penalty. Now, what about, like, when do you enroll? Well, for most people, it's the 7-month initial enrollment period, okay? And that's 3 months before the month of your 65th birthday and 3 months after. So if you don't utilize that window, then you can set off what we call those late enrollment penalties for Part B and for Part D, which is prescription drug coverage. Now, how big are the penalties? The late enrollment premium penalty, Bob, for Medicare Part B, it's 10% of the standard premium for each 12 months of delay. So it's 10% of that $202.90 in 2026. But as that premium escalates, which it does every year, it continues at the 10% of the higher premium, and it is for life. So you don't want to be in that late enrollment penalty for Part B. The late enrollment penalty, if you miss the prescription drug program that they call voluntary, but it really isn't. And if you miss that, then that's a lot less. It's 1% of an average premium, but still, it's for life. So you don't want to have a penalty ongoing just because you might not have known or you missed a deadline, okay? Now, what about if you're working? And this is an important exception to that Part B enrollment. So people that are actively employed at age 65 might delay enrollment as long as they have employer-provided insurance. And they can also cover their spouses. So the still working rule is what they call it. But the employer, if the employer has fewer than 20 employees, then Medicare is going to become the primary payer, which means you still need to enroll in Medicare Part B because the rule is that your employer needs to have over 20 employees for you or your spouse. So there's a lot going on. And then once you're signed up for Medicare, then, of course, you need to look at traditional or Advantage plans. and how much is it going to cost? What does it cover? What is your network? You know, who are your, where are your doctors? Where are your hospitals? That, all of that plays a part. And then every year you revisit that just to make sure that your medications on your formulary list are still covered and that your doctors and hospitals are still in your network. So if that's not enough to say, oh my goodness, I need help, I don't know what is. So that's what we do up at the office, as everyone basically knows. And the thing is that even though people sometimes wait, it's still okay if you didn't enroll and you're turning 65 in the next month or two, or as I just got a call, tomorrow. So it's just, but there are things, like I said, 3 months prior, the month of your 65th, and 3 months after. You're still in the annual open enrollment period, so, or the initial enrollment period. So if you need assistance, you need help, give us a call. Try to do it, you know, as quickly as you think you might be utilizing that Medicare eligibility, and to see also if you need to sign up for Part B, because many instances you don't, and you don't have to put that premium out if you have credible coverage with your employer. We are at 1708 Vestal Parkway East, up above Plato's Closet and Style Encore. 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
0: Very comprehensive, as always.
2: Well, thank you, Bob. Hey, it's important stuff. You really need to, I mean, I don't like when government assesses penalties for people just because they didn't realize or they're a day late. You know, no.
0: It makes me wonder, and I know my commentary is irrelevant, but it makes me wonder.
2: Well, I don't say that.
0: Well,
2: it depends on what you're talking about.
0: Well, it's just.
2: Oh, I'm kidding.
0: So you did there. So, which is your right as an American citizen. You're entitled to your opinions. Man, they're better. Trust me, between you and me, your opinions almost always are a lot better than mine. Your opinions usually are based on the actual facts as opposed to trying to drive a radio show 3 hours a day. So what I was going to say, though, and I, without fear of contradiction, I think even you would agree, sometimes it makes one wonder whose side the government is on. Is it on our side or is it on Uncle Sam's side? That's
2: Uncle Sam's side.
0: Yeah, I don't. That's not a political statement. That's a generic statement.
2: No, that's a fact.
0: Yeah, and the thing is about Uncle Sam.
2: Yeah.
0: For the 250th birthday of this great country, don't you think it's time you get a haircut?
2: I mean, I'll tell you right now, I love this country. There's nothing more. I mean, I don't want to live anywhere else. That's for sure. But you know, don't call things voluntary when they aren't.
0: Exactly.
2: And you are going to assess an individual.
0: Really? That makes it sound like George Orwell's in charge instead of our beloved Uncle Sam. Up is down and white is black and cold is hot. And it's like, come on, just level with us. We can handle the truth.
2: Right? If someone would actually say the truth. But anyway, boy, I got to reread those books, Animal Farm.
0: Yeah, good. Good stuff. I mean, compelling. And now more than ever, it seems relevant. You know, when we first read them in a different century, we thought, oh, that George Orwell, what a scamp. None of that could happen. And now look, he knew. I don't know. He definitely had a crystal ball or something. He had a premonition. Anyway, hope you have a great day.
2: I hope you do, too.
0: Thank you. Bye-bye.
2: Bye.
0: It's 934 WNBF, the Orwellian station. If George Orwell were alive, he would be hosting this program and offering thoughtful guidance to the long and winding road that lies ahead of each of us. Anyway, 607-772-1290. If you have thoughts about the government or, I guess, about anything else, what about the price of tea in China? Or the cost of gasoline at the pump on Front Street. What is that about? I just tanked up, and I'm not going to tell you where. It's not where you would think.

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0: Don't Stop Thinking. WNBF. Oh, hi. Is this thing on? It's 9:39. Let's take more calls from more loyal viewers. Hi, you're on the air. Hello? Is this Beverly from the town of Dickinson?
1: Yeah.
0: Hi.
1: What's going on with the gas?
0: Well, the prices...
1: up by my house.
0: The prices are plummeting.
1: Yeah, I know that. Thank goodness.
0: Oh, about time, man. I've calculated over the last... about the last nearly 4 months, I think I have spent an extra $1,000 on gas compared to last year in the same period last year. And, you know, I try to act on the air as though nothing really bothers me, but think about what I could have done with that $1,000 if it weren't for the gas prices that went up because of the unnecessary war.
1: So where is the cheapest up by where Spot was?
0: It's fairly cheap there. I can't tell you, here's the thing, I can't tell you specifically about where the cheapest gas price is, because I found it today, but I don't want them to be embarrassed, because a lot of times these stations don't want that kind of notoriety.
1: Yeah, about time they went down.
0: I was shocked. I was shocked when I pulled in and fueled up. As I said, I only wish...

0: that I had a bigger gas tank.
1: Yeah.
0: I mean, because it would have been a good investment if I had one of those, you know, like some people have these big cars, big, bold, bulky cars with big, massive gas tanks. So I could have saved a lot of money if I filled up today with one of those big cars, but oh well.
1: Yeah,
0: that's why. That's why this weekend.
1: I got to go up there today, so I'll find out.
0: Well, I'm sure. Let me just check. I'll check to see if they.
1: No, I was just wondering because it's at 417 up by my house.
0: Yeah, I think it's lower now, up there.
1: Is Trump going to give them money to rebuild after
0: yes.
1: we got?
0: He's going to give them $300 billion.
1: Oh, for crying out loud.
0: What do you think of that?
1: That's pretty steep.
0: Well, I find it outrageous.
1: Yeah.
0: Outrageous.
1: Yeah.
0: But, and here's the thing.
1: They build those nuclear plants again.
0: What's that? Are they going to build some nuclear plants?
1: Yeah.
0: Well, I don't think they'll build nuclear plants, but will they want to build a nuclear weapon? Of course they will. Everybody.
1: I don't know, but that's a lot of money to give them.
0: Well,
1: where the heck are we going to get our money?
0: Don't get me started. You know, I'm.
1: I mean, it's ridiculous. It's ridiculous. I mean, people have been. It's been over a year.
0: Yeah, I know.
1: Big beautiful package. Sometimes you wonder what. If it's normal.
0: Well, I'll tell you what. As the truth tellers now have scrutinized that bill, and the only thing they agree was true, it was big. But it wasn't beautiful. It was ugly. It was a big, ugly bill. It was a bub.
1: Yeah.
0: It was the furthest thing from beautiful.
1: Money, huh?
0: It was the ugliest. It's terrible.
1: I don't know. But they bomb them out and so forth because they're doing wrong, and now we're going to give them money to rebuild.
0: Hey, look at the United States. You know, when I was a kid, the United States, for some reason, was at war with Vietnam. So then the war stopped because Walter Cronkite came on TV one night and said, "Hey, folks, I was just over in Vietnam, and I can tell you, it ain't working. We're not making progress." He basically told the American viewers, "We're in a quagmire." And after the president heard he lost Walter Cronkite, he knew he had to shut down the war because we were in a quagmire. And the same thing has happened.
1: That war... In Vietnam, I was still in high school when that started.
0: Yeah, well, what a horrific thing that was. So, similarly, recently, I believe it was Rachel Maddow on TV, on Ms. Now channel, I think she also pointed out that the Iran war is basically Trump's quagmire. And so, since he does respect, secretly, he respects Rachel Maddow's view on Ms. Now Network, that's why he is now desperately trying to reach a peace agreement with Iran, with this secret memo of understanding.
1: Yeah, well, I'm glad the war is ended. But what about Ukraine?
0: He doesn't even care. That's not even on his radar. He said he could stop the war, the Russian violence directed against the innocent people of Ukraine. He said, I think, on more than one occasion, he could probably get that solved even before he took office. It's worse than ever. It's worse than it ever has been.
1: They must really hate him over there.
0: Well,
1: Steve, they were Ukrainians. They were free up until 1990. They were free and... And then I think 1990, then all of a sudden Russia wants them back.
0: Well, I'll tell you, what we need is decisive leadership. And the world, at this time more than ever, the world needs someone who actually qualifies for a real peace prize.
1: Yeah, well,
0: not someone who's going to invade places like Venezuela, Iran, Cuba, and Canada. This country can ill afford that kind of adventurism.
1: Yeah.
0: So, anyway, we'll see what happens. Good news is the gas prices, I won't give you the exact numbers, but when you show up at the gas emporiums on Upper Front Street, you're going to be pleasantly surprised.
1: Yeah.
0: All right.
1: No, I was just wondering. They're pretty good up there. The one up there by where the spot was. Have anybody heard anything about the spot? It's still sitting there.
0: Yeah, I saw it. No, it's sitting there, gathering dust.
1: Yeah, was it supposed to grow potatoes under it?
0: Yeah, I don't know. If I had the money, I would turn it into Speedy Boy. You know, not like the gas stations, but Speedy as in Lamb Speedy, Speedy Boy.
1: Yeah, Lamb's awful expensive. I seen the price of it when I was.
0: I know. I got a Lamb Speedy at the big festival in Endicott on Friday night, and I was. I won't tell you about the price. It was well worth it, but it was more expensive than I thought it would be, but tasty. Oh my goodness.
1: Yeah.
0: I don't know. I'm sure it was probably an American lamb, not one of those Australian imports.
1: Yeah, now, is the electric bill going to go down?
0: Beverly, we don't have time to answer that question. Ask me tomorrow.
1: All right.
0: Okay, have a great day. I love your sense of humor. It's 947 WNBF.
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0: summer bees make me feel fine till they sting me repeatedly. All right. That's not working. 9:52. Vinny from Binghamton, you're on the air.
1: Hey, good morning, Bob. Hey, listen, I heard you talking with another caller, and you guys were talking about Barack Obama, Hillary Clinton being interviewed. Yeah, no, I mean, they want to still be involved. You know, that people interview them, and media will interview them. But, you know, I think it's kind of like, Bob, what we talked about yesterday, about Trump supporters being more lively, more interesting, more entertaining. And if you think about it, I think it goes for the Democratic higher leadership, too.
0: Well, that's a good point. You make a valid point. I mean, Exhibit A and B, Chuck Schumer and Hakeem Jeffries. Now, you know I love Chuck Schumer. He's been our U.S. senator, our senior senator for a long time. And, of course, I like Hakeem Jeffries. Have yet to actually meet him, but I suspect someday I will, probably when I least expect it. But I also respect him because he was educated at SUNY Binghamton. So that's a big, big plus for him. I mean, not just Sonny Hostin and the woman who runs Progressive Insurance Companies. I mean, think of the people who've been educated at SUNY Binghamton. Talk about an interesting educational experience. The woman who runs the insurance industry and all the TV and radio commercials. Then Sonny Hostin, who runs America's favorite TV talk show. And then Hakeem Jeffries. But to your point about Democratic leadership right now, actually in Albany and Washington, got to say, not really exciting.
1: Yeah. Well, but, you know, Bob, on the other side, I mean, do we want to interview George Bush? How about Mike Pence?
0: Oh, jeez. Now, no, I know. Potato, potato, tomato, tomato.
1: Yeah.
0: Yeah, well, the excellent point. Now, I mean, now, to be fair, because I want to be fair to Donald Trump, he is, you and I can probably concede, this is not regarding policy or any of the actual content of the things he says or does, just from a purely entertainment standpoint, it is exciting. Yeah. It's like, I just thought of something. One of his news conferences, it's sort of like a three-ring circus with only one guy.
1: Oh, yeah, absolutely. Well, Bob, you know what? You know what you should do on Friday? I got an idea for you on Friday. You should give away two free tickets. History. This is historical. Two free tickets to see Stormy Daniels, her comedy show. She's going to be in
0: I thought you were going to say she had a new movie coming out.
1: No, she's got a comedy tour.
0: No,
1: I wonder
0: if they'll book her over at the Forum. Because if they book a Binghamton show, that means there's every reason for me to invite her to come in to do some advanced publicity.
1: Yeah. I mean, this history. This is the woman the president gave $130,000 to be quiet.
0: I admire her for refusing to go along with, from a legal standpoint, I'm not a legal scholar, but anyway, I admire her willingness. Certainly, can you imagine how much adversity she's faced over the years? So anyway, we'll see what happens. I think that's it's an intriguing concept. Thank you so much. It'd be great to get her and President Trump in the studio live tomorrow morning to, like, relive old times. Point, counterpoint, so to speak. It's Thursday Morning Live. We've only just begun. I'm Bob Joseph.
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2: ABC News, I'm Brian Clark. Ships are starting to sail the Strait of Hormuz now that both President Trump and Iran's president have signed the Memorandum of Understanding ending the fighting. Calls for the opening of the Strait, as well as setting a 60-day timeline to negotiate Iran's nuclear program. The war still on the mind of Pentagon head Pete Hegseth at a NATO meeting today.
3: Key NATO allies have welcomed the deal to stop the war in Iran, but now Defense Secretary Pete Hegseth has called those same allies shameful for not supporting the war more fully. It was widely considered a war of choice in Europe, which did not meet the requirements for collective defense. And now Hegseth has announced a review to examine the level of U.S. support to NATO. James Longman, ABC News in London.
2: Numbers on jobs show layoffs remain historically low. First-time unemployment claims fell by 4,000 in the last week. Lower Manhattan is packed this morning with New York Knicks fans. The ticker tape parade celebrating the NBA champions is about to start. This is ABC News. Lawmakers on Capitol Hill were scratching their heads Wednesday after President Trump pushed for the postponement of his nominee for Director of National Intelligence. He says it's a way to help pass his SAVE Act that would require voter ID. He says he'll only renew the key intelligence measure known as FISA if Congress passes the SAVE Act. Democratic Senator Richard Blumenthal of Connecticut said,
4: Donald Trump seems hell-bent on stopping FISA, which is a threat to our country by this absolutely chaotic approach to the appointment of a DNI.
2: A judge called New York serial killer Rex Heuermann despicable at his Wednesday sentencing. Heuermann's admitted to killing 8 women and burying their bodies on beaches on Long Island. Some of their relatives were in court. Heuermann was sentenced to life without the possibility of parole. I'm Brian Clark, ABC News.
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8: This is News Radio WNBF News. Today, showers likely, possibly a thunderstorm. Cloudy, then gradually becoming mostly sunny, high near 83. Partly cloudy tonight, low around 58. Friday, mostly sunny, high near 77. Binghamton has been awarded a contract for the removal of the old State Street parking garage to Gorey Construction, which is expected to get underway in the next few weeks. The Broome County company is to be paid about $2.5 million to tear down the closed structure. Mayor Jared Cram said the work on the project should start sometime in July. The mayor told WNBF News the demolition job is expected to take 6 to 8 months to complete. He noted the parking structure includes several underground levels, which extend 40 feet below the surface of the street. That will make this demolition different than any previous project in the city. Cram said several trespassing arrests have been made since the State Street garage was closed in early January. He said there have been issues with people skateboarding or hanging out in the structure. On Wednesday, there was evidence that people had been stealing some of the metal in sections of the structure. After the property has been cleared by demolition crews, the city is planning to open a surface parking lot on the site. Construction of the long-awaited art park on Washington Avenue in Endicott is almost complete. The project initially was to be developed on a city-owned parking lot north of Broad Street. That proposed site sparked opposition from some members of St. Ambrose Church, so a nearby location at 123 Washington Avenue was chosen. The $1 million park will be known as Strand Commons. The name was chosen to acknowledge the 1,000-seat Strand Theater, which opened at the site in 1923. Balloon Excavating of Conklin began working on the Art Park project last August. The originally announced completion date was November, but some additional work was delayed until this spring. Village officials have said the park would feature public art installations, open seating, and space for community events. The Strand Commons Art Park is one of a series of projects designed to make Washington Avenue more attractive. The avenue from North Street to East Main Street received an $11 million makeover in 2024. According to a release from the New York State Police in Sydney, a Port Crane man was arrested for driving while intoxicated following a crash on Interstate 88. On June 16th, around 11:30 p.m., troopers were dispatched to a report of a two-vehicle crash on I-88 westbound in the town of Shenangle. An investigation at the scene determined that a Kia Forte and a Ford F-250 were traveling westbound on Interstate 88 in an active construction zone where the right lane was closed. The operator of the Kia Forte failed to observe the Ford F-220 and struck the rear of the pickup truck. No injuries were reported by the operator of the Kia, his passenger, or to the male operator of the pickup truck. The operator of the Kia, John Herzog of Port Crane, displayed characteristics associated with impairment. Troopers administered standardized field sobriety tests, which indicated impairment. Herzog was arrested and transported to State Police Headquarters in Binghamton. He was processed and issued appearance tickets to the Shenangle Town Court. Delaware County District Attorney Sean Smith announced on Wednesday that Alex Scrivani of Claryville, New York, pled guilty to criminal mischief in the fourth degree in Delaware County Court on June 16th. On May 11th, while on routine patrol in the town of Andes, a deputy was flagged down by multiple individuals reporting a male that was pulling on door handles of multiple residences and going into a local business and acting strangely. It's anticipated that Scrivani will be sentenced to 120 days in jail to be followed by a one-year conditional discharge. He was remanded to the Delaware County Correctional Facility pending sentencing. Police say a teenager thrown to the ground when a Central Park carriage horse bolted away from its driver has died. The 18-year-old was riding in the horse-drawn carriage on Wednesday with three other passengers when the accident happened. He was initially hospitalized in critical condition. A representative for the Transport Workers Union, which represents carriage industry employees, said the horse had been in the park for only 6 weeks. That's a check on news. For updates on local news, weather, sports, and features, open up the WNBF app and online at WNBF.com. 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

0: I'm Bob Joseph. Thursday morning for the love of radio, 607-772-1290. Oh, go ahead, make that call. Stir something up. Long distance dedication to Elon Musk. Congratulations, sir. All right, let's see. Where should we begin? Let's take a look at some local stories, because some people say, Bob, you're a local show, so why are you so focused on the other stuff? It's because some of the other stuff is actually more entertaining. The other stuff we can't do anything about, but gosh, you have to admit, it is kind of funny at times. I stress, at times it's kind of funny. Most of the time, funny isn't actually the first word you think of. Anyway, take a look at this if you haven't seen it already. It's a giant ball from outer space. It's like a baseball, except a lot bigger. Well, I don't know if it's like a baseball. Anyway, it's unique, and you can see it at WNBF.com. The Million Dollar Art Park on the Avenue. Not every community can afford an art park, but now Endicott has one, and we provide you with a stellar first look, not just pictures, but even video. WNBF.com. Yes, it is different. It's called the Strand Commons, and I know you're saying, gee, Bob, why would they call that former parking lot next to Woody's Record Shop the Strand Commons? What the heck is that about? Why don't they call it the Woody's Commons? Good point. I would call it Woody's Commons, but they called it Strand Commons, and the reason for that, as the article stipulates, there used to be a movie theater there called the Strand Theater. So the name Strand Commons is sort of a tip of the hat to the history of the site. So the Strand Theater, according to my research, opened at that site in early 1923. So they had a movie theater there, and it was big, according to the Binghamton Press. That theater, the Strand Theater, where they showed only the highest quality movies, had 1,000 seats. Imagine that, 1923, 1,000 seats in the Strand Theater next to Woody's Record Shop. Then, for some reason, the place went out of business in 1959, and then the village bought the property and then knocked down the old theater building in 1960. For about 23 parking spaces. So. But now it looks nice. So this was nothing wrong, in my opinion, with the previous municipal parking lot. It was fine, and to be sure, I occasionally availed myself of the convenient parking there on the avenue in that lot. But take a look at what they've done with it, and it's beautiful. It's beautiful. I was very impressed. I've been following this for, I don't know, maybe a year and a half or so. So, looks good. Take a look. Take a look. See for yourself. Endicott's Art Park. I'd like to talk with Mayor Nick Burlingame about it. That would be one of the topics that we would discuss. But the Village of Endicott, everything that's going on in the Village of Endicott. That would be a good segment on this program. It's 10:15, Bob Joseph, serving our communities and America. We've been doing that for about 250 years, so, okay, maybe closer to 100 years. But still, we're going to keep doing it. Well, Bob, why don't you stop? Aren't you tired yet? No, I'll let you know. Let you know when I'm tired of covering America. Oh, now my friend in Rochester, Rochester Bob, he has his own talk show. So this is, he published a lengthy diatribe. Well, I don't know if it's really a diatribe. It's more like a manifesto. So there's a guy in Rochester who, the two things that we have in common, no, three things we have in common. First, we're both named Bob. Second, we both love America. And third, we both host talk shows. So Rochester Bob has just posted something on Twitter, and I think he wrote it. I don't think this is something that he found elsewhere online. And it's a lengthy, like a manifesto. You should call up the Washington Post to see if they'll publish this manifesto. I'll just read the biggest, or the first part. And you have to understand, by the way, Rochester Bob and Binghamton Bob, although we share upstate New York radio shows, our shows are totally different. He has one worldview and I have a different worldview, but listen to what he wrote on Twitter. The Iran deal is treasonously bad. Again, the Iran deal is treasonously bad, all in caps. This deal is a crime against America and the world. This is not Binghamton Bob writing. It sounds like something I might write. This is Rochester Bob, who typically is supportive of almost everything President Trump does, typically. Certainly more than I might be. The deal between the United States and Iran, it is a complete capitulation, a surrender of everything, including American self-respect and honor. We are Iran's witch. He has a typo in his thing. He misspelled witch. We are Iran's witch, and every paragraph of this agreement, read to reporters by a White House official, makes it clear that not only did Iran win the war, but that we had to beg for peace. Anyway, you could look it up. Bob from Rochester. Again, he's never met him. I've always wanted to meet him. I know we would disagree on some basic things, but even if we disagree on some basic things, I think one thing we both would agree on, it's great that we were named Bob, and it's great that even in 2026, we host radio shows in upstate New York. So one of these days, I'll get Rochester Bob on the line, or maybe invite him. I should invite him to Speedy Fest in August. Ask him to come down here to Otsego Park, and we can have Speedies and Diet Moxie. One thing that is different between Rochester Bob and Binghamton Bob, he's a runner. I don't run. So he's, I think he goes out for a run every day, every morning. So he has a running ritual. And from everything I hear, a very compelling radio program. But probably not as compelling as this one, though. But he's been in the business. Before Rochester Bob was on the radio, he was actually working for the Gannett newspaper in Rochester. I think he was a reporter for a time, and for a while he was writing an opinion column. And sometimes he stirred up some controversy with his opinions, but that's the whole point, really, of newspaper opinion writers, or sometimes even talk show hosts. You're supposed to occasionally get people thinking. You don't have to force your opinion on people if you're writing a newspaper column or offering some sort of opinion on TV or radio. Nobody is forced to agree with you, but at least the hope is that it'll get you to think and maybe even have a conversation. So he did manage on a few occasions to stir things up in the Rochester area. So as I say, I'll have to have my people get in touch with his people. I think it'd be fun. Actually, what would be fun, and I don't know if it'd be fun for him, it might be fun for me, if we could, whether for a day or a week, trade places. I could host his show in Rochester, and he could host this program in Binghamton. I'll acknowledge, I'm fairly certain a large portion of WNBF's audience would enjoy hearing Rochester Bob guest hosting this show for a day or a week. As far as the people in Rochester, would they like to hear Binghamton Bob on his program? I'm not so certain. I don't know that I would last one day. I think I'd probably get run out of Rochester on a rail. But it still would be fun. Don't think it's going to happen. 607-772-1290. What's your opinion? I would like to know. Give me a call if you wish, or continue to enjoy our program. We're here till noon. WNBF, WNBF.com.
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0: and it makes a fiery ring.
1: I know what you're saying, but Bob, you're not a big fan of JC.
0: Bound.
1: Well, I am, actually. You don't hear much of JC on the show, but
0: I fell into a ring of fire.
1: What happened was I was driving over here to the radio plant, and I was in front of the Clinton Street Cafe near the signal there at Clinton and Murray Street.
0: And it burns, burns.
1: And some guy in a van.
0: The ring of fire.
1: Or some kind of car. I don't know if it was a van, SUV, something. And he was blaring this song. So there. See how it works? If you want to influence the program, just play your music loud while I'm driving in. 1026, it's Bob Joseph, a friend of the working man and the working woman. Jesse and Owego, you're on the air.
2: Hey, that's pretty funny. I got the Johnny Cash collection sitting right here on my Howard Mansion stereo system. I was just playing that yesterday.
1: Well, I had not heard anything from Mr. Cash in quite a few weeks, and then this guy, and I, you know me, it's 8:55, I'm on Clinton Street, I'm looking at the clock saying everything is right on schedule, and then I hear that song, one of his classics, and I said, you know, I ought to entertain the North American viewing audience with that.
2: Absolutely, hard to beat. Oh, I love it. Now, speaking about a ring of fire, yesterday I got a ring of water. I was getting a fountain ready for the Strawberry Festival, so I washed down most of it, had it pretty well squared away. I figure I'm going to clean the manhole cover off so I can give it another coat of paint, because they do rust over time. And as I'm washing that, that's when that hose decided to blow out, and it blew right out next to the shutoff.
1: That's why why they call it a hose company.
2: Oh, that's a fact, Jack, let me tell you. And it wasn't a clean bath either, because not only water was blowing all over, dirt was flying out of the manhole pit. And I'm doing everything I can to try to get to the shutoff, but I can't see what the heck I'm doing. I finally had to go by feel. By the time I got all that done, Bob, I said the hell with it. I threw the hose in, threw the manhole cover back on. I said, the heck with it. I'm going back home, and I'm going to drink adult beverages and do everything I can to dry out. So
1: you should have gone down. What you should have done is called your friend down in D.C., down at the reflecting pool, and see if he would bottle up some of the concentrated algae from the new improved reflecting pool. You know, you spend $100 million to paint the darn thing blue, and then you ask yourself, do you know what happens every spring and summer in D.C.? Just because of weather conditions, not because of any partisan conspiracy. It's just the weather. It's hot and humid in D.C. So I don't care if you paint the thing pink with purple polka dots. It's still, for much of the season, going to be filled with algae. And did nobody think to tell the guy, like, well, I mean, Mr. President, it's okay if you do that because it's just the taxpayers' money. They have unlimited money, so you could spend billions if you want to jazz up this reflecting pool. But by the way, no matter what you do or how much money we spend, it's still going to wind up with algae over the next few months.
2: Well, you know what? I could have got rid of that algae before it even began. You got to pre-treat it. Apparently, someone didn't know what the heck they were doing.
1: They need to buy more hydrogen peroxide. Or, or lacking that, get some water from Endicott.
2: Hey, there we go. Hey.
1: That'll fix your problem. That'll fix your problem right there. There's your problem. It's the nut behind the wheel.
2: There you go. Hey, where's Wendy Post? Is she missing in action? I thought she was going to call in.
1: Hey, she's welcome to call in. She knows my number.
2: I told her to call you.
1: Well, I don't know what she's waiting for. I'd personally, if I were Wendy Post, I would call in today because I'd say tomorrow and Saturday are going to be busy.
2: Well, the word is out, and she heard it from me directly on the air. So.
1: All right. Well, maybe she's too busy with the other guy.
2: Oh, she's got a lot going on here, believe me. But she does a heck of a great
1: job.
2: She
1: does. She really does. Well, I read the stories that she and her team do every week, man. They're getting it done.
2: Yeah, they're already putting up tents the whole nine yards. Now I'm getting ready to see if they're going to kick me out of my parking lot here, because where I live is the Court Street parking lot. And
1: yeah, you're pretty much around the epicenter.
2: Yeah, but every time the vendors come, they kick me out so the vendors have parking. I'm like, well, what about me? I live here.
1: Yeah, I'll tell you, confidentially, it's just between you and me, not to the people who organize the big festival. Confidentially, Jesse, it's all about the money. So
2: yeah.
1: Here's the thing. The vendors, of course, pay a fee to participate, as you would expect. How much money are you paying to the Strawberry Festival?
2: Hey, I take care of that fireman's fountain.
1: Well, I know. I know. It would be a professional courtesy. I agree, but I'm just saying, you know what I say, because this is America, cash is king.
2: Well, I donate money around here.
1: I know.
2: Donate to the museum.
1: I know. Yeah. No, I understand that you contribute in multiple ways to Owego and Tioga County, but still, when push comes to shove, it's like, do people want good deeds or do people want cash? And I know the answer to that.
2: Yeah, dirty deeds done dirty.
1: There you go. That's, you know, at least that's the motto here in Broome County. I can't speak about Tioga County because they won't let me.
2: Oh, I can, believe me.
1: Yeah, I have a gag order. She told me I can't talk about Tioga County anymore if I knew what was good for me. It's like, okay, don't hurt me so much.
2: Well, that's why I'm your correspondent.
1: I know.
2: I've got nothing to lose.
1: Well, yeah. I mean, she'll tolerate you. And she's had her fill of me.
2: Well, she called the cops on me twice.
1: That's because she likes you. Anyway.
2: She likes you, Mikey. Okay.
1: Yeah. No, and I joke a lot. No, I'm kidding. No, I can talk. I could, you know what? I could say whatever I want about Tioga County, pretty much. So, yeah. But you know, it's all in good fun, and she knows that too. By the way, that was the odd thing. You know, I mean, not publicly. She would never say so publicly, but privately, she understands how things work. She knows how the media work, especially radio. You know what I mean?
2: Well, I do. Yeah. And every time I spot her, I walk right up to the window, and there's Lou. And I look right at her, and I'm like, are you calling the cops on me again?
1: It's all in good fun.
2: She's never going to live it down. Nah. It's actually hilarious.
1: Hey, you know, it's everybody is entitled to have a little fun. I mean, let's put it this way. If we didn't have fun, what would we have?
2: That's right.
1: So that's how I look at it. I never take these things personally. People have to make their own decisions. You know, you make your own personal choice what's right for you.
2: Yeah. Oh, and here we go right now in the courthouse square, in the courthouse parking lot. Here is a Owego cop, and he's putting them yellow notices on the cars. It means get the heck out of here, or we're going to pull you away.
1: We're going to call in the hook.
2: Yep, he's doing it right now.
1: I'm going to call in the hook. All right, keep me posted.
2: I'll let you know, Robert.
1: Thank you. Jesse in Owego. That's the story from Owego, making contemporary news. Yeah, that's going to be some kind of festival this year. I heard that it's going to be not just bigger, but better. In fact, they had a special section about the festival. A big, bold, bulky special section, I might add. It's 1034-607-772-1290. Bob Joseph, we talk about almost everything. Now, there are a couple of topics. Here we are Thursday. There were a couple topics that I really expected would dominate the program this week, and so far they haven't come up. And I'm mystified, because there are a couple of topics that I thought for certain would generate some controversy, and yet nobody's called to bring them up. And I'll be darned if I bring them up. I thought for sure, when I sauntered in here on Monday morning, I thought for sure there were one or two big topics that would enrage many of our viewers, and yet so far radio silence. So I don't know. I think a couple of our more astute viewers

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WNBF. Top of the morning, 10:40 here at the Voice of Binghamton. Hi, I'm Bob. Voice of Binghamton. Give it a rest. President Trump had a chat with some of the liberal journalists who surround him.

0: on a frequent basis. And he was talking with some of his all-time favorite fake newsers on the tarmac after the disclosure of the sacred text of the Memorandum of Understanding with Iran, basically viewed by many as surrender, the white flag. President Trump was asked about the agreement not barring Tehran from having ballistic missiles. Listen carefully.
1: If other countries have them, it's a little bit unfair for them not to have some. A ballistic missile is not the same thing as what we're talking about when we talk nuclear. But if Saudi Arabia and Qatar and they all have some, I would say in relative proportion, I think it's okay.
0: What? So the terms of our surrender will allow Iran to have ballistic missiles. Okay, I see. I see what this war was about. It was about shutting down the Strait of Hormuz. It was about getting gas prices up by $1.50 or $2 a gallon. And it was resulting in the loss of a lot of innocent lives. Okay. All right. Now I understand. Sounds like a really great memorandum of understanding. No wonder they wanted to keep it secret. And I know, I'm not unaware of the truth that war is nasty. Of course war is nasty. That's why, in my opinion, we don't start wars. I mean, I do understand why sometimes when other nations behave badly, whether they're threatening other people or harming their own people, I do understand why sometimes there's a temptation to start a war. to see what happens. Can you imagine if the United States went to war with every country that mistreats some of its citizens? Heck, we'd be at war with ourselves. So the use of war, in my personal opinion, should be only as a last resort. So let's see what else. This is also from our stack of stuff. Don't look at me. This is from somebody's stack of stuff about, excuse me. Try not to cough on the air, but sometimes I do get choked up. So anyway, they're supposed to sign the big agreement in Geneva tomorrow. So I guess that'll be something. Details of the agreement still are largely unknown. Some, of course, have managed to ooze out from the Spinmeister. The details. No, you're saying, what, the details were released by Baghdad Bob? No, I don't know what her name. I can't remember her name. You know who I'm talking about. Details that have come out seem to mirror those of the nuclear deal signed during the Obama administration. Says here, the president during a news conference answered a question about the U.S. strike on a girls' school in Iran during the early stages of the war. Iranian officials said nearly 170 people died, many of them young girls at the school.
1: It's such a strange question to be asked at this date, because you're talking about a long time ago, but nobody did that on purpose. I guess you'd have to say about them, what about the thousands of soldiers that they blew up when they opened their car door? What about the thousands of people that were killed by Iran? No, mistakes are made. The war is nasty.
0: But what about the girls who were killed at the school? It's 10:45. 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

Everyone knows it's windy, and there is a risk of a plop-up tornado. It's 10:50. This is not a test. It's not a drill. It is a tornado watch issued by the National Weather Service, affecting so many counties, too numerous to mention. But it does include Broome, Chenango, Cortland, Tioga, Otsego, Oneida, Oswego, Seneca, Tompkins, Delaware, Clinton, so on and so forth. All right, so the reality is, this is the harsh reality. A tornado watch is now in effect for upstate New York until 3 p.m. Tornado watch. Does it mean there'll be a tornado? No, it doesn't mean there'll be a tornado. It means conditions are developing where

0: tornado could occur. Now, personally, do I think there will be many tornadoes today in New York City? Personally, I don't think there will be many, but as somebody once told me, you need to be weather aware. So a tornado watch is in effect for much of upstate New York, including here in the Binghamton area, until 3 p.m. A strong cold front will push through the area with gusty winds and scattered showers and thunderstorms. Scattered severe storms with damaging gusts will be possible, though isolated tornadoes can't be ruled out. So just pay attention. Stay tuned to the radio. National Weather Service, if necessary, will issue appropriate warnings. If there's a warning, you'll hear it on WNBF. If there's a warning, you probably will hear it on your phone too, but I think it'll sound better on WNBF. So again, these conditions, and it was gusty this morning, it's gusty now. Winds are out of the south now, 15, gusting to 28. Drove through a section of the town of Union, I think part of Binghamton. And it's great when it's this windy on garbage day in some neighborhoods. It's great because you see the garbage. It's just sad. East Main Street in Endwell, garbage flowing all over the street. But what can you do? What can you do? It's garbage day. And they should have trash day only when there's not going to be wind. So, you know, you see the trash blowing around, roll your eyes and say, oh, it looks trashy. Well, it's not their fault. It's the weather's fault. Here's the complete forecast for today. Partly sunny, showers and thunderstorms, and some storms could be severe. High 83, partly cloudy tonight, low 58, mostly sunny tomorrow, high 77, sunny on Saturday, high 75. Right now, 75, 24 Celsius, and that's where things stand. If there's going to be a tornado warning, I guess we'll probably hear about it together. And then I can go to the WNBF tornado bunker, which now that I think about it, is also this studio. That's the one thing about this studio, where we are right now, or where I am personally right now, if there's a tornado in downtown Binghamton, this might be one of the safer places, because I don't think a tornado could cause much damage. Now, if it blows down the building, that becomes a different problem. The question is, would they dispatch any rescue teams, or would they just say, yeah, that's too bad. Too bad about that historic building. Yeah, but we know Bob was on the air when the tornado came through. Are we going to do anything to try to rescue him? And be like, it's lunchtime. Let's take a break and go get some lamb speedies in his memory. Senate Majority Leader Charles Schumer, a New York Democrat, has called the war in Iran a disaster. Mr. Schumer spoke with liberal and progressive reporters outside the Capitol. He said details of the Trump administration's memo of understanding that have been released so far show the White House has given Iran a tremendous win in the war.
1: This will be regarded as one of the biggest American disasters. And it's because Trump started this war. He didn't know how to finish it. And it looks like in too many ways he has just capitulated to the Iranian.
0: So there you go. And do I find anything that Senator Schumer said in that 15-second soundbite? Do I find anything surprising? No. Just as I find nothing surprising in this 10-second soundbite from our big stack of stuff.
1: When you look at the 14 points that the administration has agreed to, it looks like Iran has won on just about every one of them.
0: Yeah, but they still have no Chick-fil-A's, so there's that. Not even open 2 days a week. So at least the United States has Iran beat on the Chick-fil-A front.
1: Trump has done a very poor job of negotiating. We are worse off than we were when the war started. The Strait of Hormuz, under greater Iranian control now than then. The leadership of Iran, more militant now than then.
0: So I'm worried, and it's just me, what do I know? I'm just a guy who drives a car in Binghamton. But I'm worried that with this memo of understanding and the so-called agreement between the United States and its adversary, I'm worried Iran is going to wind up playing the American people like a yo-yo. So one day, gas prices will be $1 a gallon, and the next day, gas prices will go $9 a gallon, because I think the Iranians now know exactly how to play this, or play us. What do most Americans care about? Okay, two things. Chicken sandwiches 6 days a week, and even more importantly, cheap gas.
1: They knew that the Strait of Hormuz was a choke point, and Trump had no way to get them to release that without giving in so much on so many things to them. So we're in a national security disaster.
0: Well, don't look at me. I didn't say it. That was Senator Charles Schumer, widely respected by many New Yorkers. So as far as, am I happy that Chuck Schumer is unhappy? No, I'm not. I am not happy he's unhappy. On the other side of the aisle, here's Republican Senator Roger Marshall from Kansas, you know, the state where Dorothy lived.
2: Americans are done with forever wars, and that Americans deserve affordable gas and groceries, and that's exactly what this deal delivers. And probably most importantly is that Americans will be safe for generations to come, that Iran has promised that they'll never have a nuclear weapon. The Strait of Hormuz is already open, it's flowing, and that's why we're seeing gas prices come down. So personally, I'm pretty excited about it.
0: Yeah, I'd be pretty excited if I thought we, the American people, could trust the Iranian government. I can't trust the Iranian government. I just can't. I'm not saying that the Iranian government is led by bad people. I'm just saying, I don't trust them. I don't trust them. Whatever they sign tomorrow, I don't trust them. They could sign anything. They could say they're going to send every American a $2,000 check before November. I don't trust them. Even if I got the check, and even if I ran to the ATM to cash it, I still don't trust the Iranian leaders. Again, probably perfectly good people who only want the best interest, only have the best interest of the United States and all Americans at heart. I just don't trust them. And in this case, I admittedly am quite a bit like Ronald Reagan, who famously said, trust but verify. Trust but verify. That's what I have to say. It's 11 o'clock, WNBN.
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4: ABC News, I'm Brian Clark. One major opinion today from the Supreme Court, where the justices unanimously agreed that a Texas marijuana user is allowed to legally own a gun. That man had brought a suit saying that a law barring illegal drug users from gun ownership violates the Second Amendment. AAA says gas prices have fallen below $4 per gallon, and President Trump admitted Wednesday there were economic considerations in his decision to end the war with Iran. ABC National Security Analyst Mick Mulroy says of the deal,
5: this is a big win for the Iranian regime. They get immediate funding up front. That's going to take away most of the pressure on their regime. They actually haven't agreed to turn over the strait, only to allow it to come to pre-war levels. So they have a gain from the war financially and long-term strategically, as this has proven to be a major leverage point for the Iranian regime.
4: This is ABC News. Ukraine overnight launched a major new attack on Russia.
2: Ukraine hit Russia with one of the largest drone attacks of the year. That's according to the Russian Ministry of Defense. A wave of Ukrainian drones hit a major oil refinery there for the second time this week. Russia says its air defenses intercepted more than 500 drones across the country overnight, but debris still managed to hit the refinery. President Zelensky called this a fully justified attack after Russia unleashed ballistic missiles on Kyiv this week. He said this morning, if Ukraine burns, Moscow burns. James Longman, ABC News in London.
4: In New York, the defense team for Luigi Mangione is going to employ a new strategy. They are going to claim a psychiatric defense, saying that he was under a psychiatric episode. He's charged with killing the CEO of United Healthcare, Brian Thompson, in 2024. If the defense is successful, it means that Mangione, who also faces federal charges, could be sent for treatment instead of prison. I'm Brian Clark, ABC News.
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9: This is News Radio WNBF News. Today, showers likely, possibly a thunderstorm. Cloudy, then gradually becoming mostly sunny, high near 83. Partly cloudy tonight, low around 58. Friday, mostly sunny, high near 77. Binghamton has been awarded a contract for the removal of the old State Street parking garage to Gorey Construction, which is expected to get underway in the next few weeks. The Broome County company is to be paid about $2.5 million to tear down the closed structure. Mayor Jared Cram said the work on the project should start sometime in July. The mayor told WNBF News the demolition job is expected to take 6 to 8 months to complete. He noted the parking structure includes several underground levels, which extend 40 feet below the surface of the street. That will make this demolition different than any previous project in the city. Cram said several trespassing arrests have been made since the State Street garage was closed in early January. He said there have been issues with people skateboarding or hanging out in the structure. On Wednesday, there was evidence that people had been stealing some of the metal in sections of the structure. After the property has been cleared by demolition crews, the city is planning to open a surface parking lot on the site. Construction of the long-awaited art park on Washington Avenue in Endicott is almost complete. The project initially was to be developed on a city-owned parking lot north of Broad Street. That proposed site sparked opposition from some members of St. Ambrose Church, so a nearby location at 123 Washington Avenue was chosen. The $1 million park will be known as Strand Commons. The name was chosen to acknowledge the 1,000-seat Strand Theater, which opened at the site in 1923. Balloon Excavating of Conklin began working on the Art Park project last August. The originally announced completion date was November, but some additional work was delayed until this spring. Village officials have said the park would feature public art installations, open seating, and space for community events. The Strand Commons Art Park is one of a series of projects designed to make Washington Avenue more attractive. The avenue from North Street to East Main Street received an $11 million makeover in 2024. According to a release from the New York State Police in Sydney, a Port Crane man was arrested for driving while intoxicated following a crash on Interstate 88. On June 16th, around 11:30 p.m., troopers were dispatched to a report of a two-vehicle crash on I-88 westbound in the town of Shenango. An investigation at the scene determined that a Kia Forte and a Ford F-250 were traveling westbound on Interstate 88 in an active construction zone where the right lane was closed. The operator of the Kia Forte failed to observe the Ford F-220 and struck the rear of the pickup truck. No injuries were reported by the operator of the Kia, his passenger, or to the male operator of the pickup truck. The operator of the Kia, John Herzog of Port Crane, displayed characteristics associated with impairment. Troopers administered standardized field sobriety tests, which indicated impairment. Herzog was arrested and transported to State Police Headquarters in Binghamton. He was processed and issued appearance tickets to the Shenango Town Court. Delaware County District Attorney Sean Smith announced on Wednesday that Alex Scrivani of Claryville, New York, pled guilty to criminal mischief in the fourth degree in Delaware County Court on June 16th. On May 11th, while on routine patrol in the town of Andes, a deputy was flagged down by multiple individuals reporting a male that was pulling on door handles of multiple residences and going into a local business and acting strangely. It's anticipated that Scrivani will be sentenced to 120 days in jail to be followed by a one-year conditional discharge. He was remanded to the Delaware County Correctional Facility pending sentencing. Police say a teenager thrown to the ground when a Central Park carriage horse bolted away from its driver has died. The 18-year-old was riding in the horse-drawn carriage on Wednesday with three other passengers when the accident happened. He was initially hospitalized in critical condition. A representative for the Transport Workers Union, which represents carriage industry employees, said the horse had been in the park for only 6 weeks. That's a check on news. For updates on local news, weather, sports, and features, open up the WNBF app and online at WNBF.com. 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

I'm Bob Joseph. 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

0: All right. Well, let's go right to the phones. We begin the hour with Tom in Susquehanna. Good morning.
1: Good morning, Bob. I agree with you on that. You can't trust Iran. They're not, it's not what I call, but you're right, that 100%. I wouldn't take whatever they say there.
0: But I wouldn't trust, if we were doing a memo with Canada, I wouldn't trust them either. It's not that I don't like them. It's just that I don't trust them.
1: Exactly right. What I was going to say is, they got all these soccer fans coming here, and the soccer fans are so thrilled with some of the stuff, like waffle houses.
0: Chick-fil-A. Did you see they had some kids who were from outside the U.S., and they went to Chick-fil-A, and they said, man, this is good.
1: I know. I mean, from all over different countries. You know, Bobby, this country is good. I mean,
0: don't undersell this country. This country is the best.
1: Exactly right. Exactly right. And I couldn't believe it. They were up in Boston. It was unreal the way they're.
0: They should have let him go to a Red Sox game. That's the America I love.
1: Yeah. Well, you know that fella that calls up about football with that. I really don't understand soccer. I've seen it and that. But I think that is going to be the future of the of sports in this country. You know that?
0: Well, yeah, so, I think you're right.
1: Yeah, and because the wax on the head and stuff is bad. I mean, I had a concussion when I was 15 years old, and they still said they can see things in there, you know, with floaters and stuff like that.
0: Right. Hey, I had a concussion when I was a little younger, and look what it did to me. You know, I was perfectly fine till my concussion. I'm serious. The best doctors looked at the x-rays and the MRIs or whatever that they look at, and they compared the before with the after, and they said, and they were heartbroken to tell my folks, they said, you know, Mr. and Mrs. Joseph, they had to concede Bob will probably be okay, but he's not going to be as good as he used to be.
1: Well, you know what? See, mine wasn't, I guess, as serious as yours because I'm still a conservative. But after the whack on the head, that turns you liberal.
0: Well, I was conservative. I think I had my concussion when I was 9 or 10, and I was one of the most conservative people in Endwell. And a lot of my neighbors, a lot of the other kids, they were liberals, they were progressives. I know one, his father was actually a communist. He ran for the town board.
1: Well, you know, Bobby, that explains a lot. That really does.
0: So people ought to show a little more understanding and a little more sympathy for my plight, because what I am today is just God's will. You know, I started off the first 9 or 10 years, I was fine, but in recent decades, I have struggled. I've struggled with this so-called liberal identity.
1: Exactly right. See, what it is, Bobby, is you get a lot of conservatives that call up, but then you'll cut them off, and you'll do a lot of things to them. Whereas if you get some liberal, you have people calling up, oh, Trump's a pedophile. No backup, no nothing. You've got to be, I don't think they can.
0: The only way we can see for sure is when he releases the Epstein files. If he would just release all the files, then we could put the whole issue to rest and we could celebrate America's 250th birthday.
1: Yeah, that's your concussion talking, Bobby. Forget about the Epstein files. They're done. I don't care. You know, we've got 2.5. What, we got two more years. Iran doesn't have the nuclear weapon, which is good. And now see what we can do with them. Trust them? I wouldn't trust them as far as you could throw a grand piano. And it's ridiculous with what's going on. And gas prices, that's another story. That's like you said too, it was the companies. There's no reason why.
0: The companies, the big energy companies, Tommy, have been profiteering. They're profiteering at the expense of good people like you.
1: You're exactly right. Well, I don't know how good I am, but Bobby, you're 100% right. And I, you know what it is? Maybe your concussion over years. You see, now I'm 84 years old. They still, in fact, the girl said to me, you know, yeah, I went for, you know, for the eye doctor. She says, you know, did you hit your head? And I says, no. And at that time I was skiing. I says, well, you know, I'm thinking. And she says, there's definite damage here. And then I'm thinking back, and I was in that car accident where I had a fairly bad concussion. And I says, oh, so it doesn't go away. You know what I'm saying?
0: I hear you, man.
1: Only thing, thank God I didn't turn liberal. I mean, I probably fought it off, you know? Well, I used to listen to Joan Baez, and when everybody was listening to doo-wop, I was listening to
0: Arlo Guthrie.
1: All right. Well,
0: people of that ilk. Natalie Merchant.
1: Oh, I don't know who Natalie Merchant is. Who's Natalie Merchant?
0: The finest singer to ever come from Jamestown.
1: Oh, well, I don't know. I never heard of her. All I know is like the Kingston Trio and a bunch of the other ones there. So I might have been, you know, we'll see what happens with that. So it looks like here the wind is blowing like heck.
0: Yeah, and there could be tornadoes. But the thing is, there's no tornado watch for Susquehanna. The tornado watch is just for New York State. So I guess what I'm going to do after the program, I'm going to get in the Bobmobile and I'm going to drive across the state line. I'm going to go from Kirkwood and I'm going to be across the state line about 10 feet into Pennsylvania so I don't have to worry about any tornadic activities.
1: I know. Hey, you know, you had that Dave Nicosia on. I'll tell you, I was listening. You had him on for an hour, and then I was out doing some stuff. I figured, well, you know, he'd be off, and he was still there. I would have stayed in the car for that.
0: That guy knows his weather, and he tells it like it is.
1: He'd probably say, you know, just because they say it's not going to happen, you know, use your common sense. Very good. He's still coming on, right?
0: Yeah, he's going to come on. He'll probably be on about once a month. Everybody loves him. Everybody respects him. Who knows? Maybe he'll roll out a new app, and then people could follow him on Dave's weather app.
1: No, I just want him to come on the show. That's all. Listen, when he comes on, you know, see if he can arrange it that you can say it. Like, say, hey, Dave Nicosia is going to be on, like the history guy. You know, you'd say, you know, when he was going to.
0: Well, we can't do that because of security concerns.
1: What do you mean? Does he come into the studio?
0: Sure.
1: Oh, even better.
0: Well, but there is a matter of security. This is this is a secure facility, but still, we need to be careful now more than ever. We don't have money. We don't have money for a $1 billion ballroom to protect ourselves.
1: Well, did you hear about those guys when they were having those that bare-knuckle fighting down there? They wanted to use drones and then sniper stuff. And
0: That's Cash Patel telling tales out of school. Cash Patel goes on Twitter just to stir things up. He's unlike any other FBI director. My question to Cash Patel is, why don't you take some clues from the guy who runs the Secret Service and stop tweeting out confidential information?
1: Bobby, they got them. The guy was an illegal immigrant here. You know that? And of course you...
0: Why? Where was he from? Where was he from? Halstead?
1: I don't know. I just heard it real quick, and then I was doing something else. But he was, and they definitely foiled the plot. Granted, it wasn't as sophisticated.
0: Well, that's the whole thing. Cash Patel made it sound like they were on their way and about ready to cause havoc. It turns out they weren't even anywhere near there. It turns out the whole thing was exaggerated from the beginning.
1: No, it wasn't. When they started, they had the drones and they had the sniper guns.
0: It doesn't make any difference. They could have a 1 billion drones, but because they're geofenced, their drones would have been useless. There's no way their drones could have flown anywhere near that secure facility because of geofencing. So the whole thing was a foolish thing. You can talk about something, but if you don't have any kind of equipment to carry it out, yeah, they're in big trouble, but they're not in as much big trouble as if their plan could actually have been executed. There's no way it would have worked.
1: Bobby, I'm telling you, it could have worked. Now, this is your liberal concussion speaking, but think about it. If something like that happened, I mean, look at that one guy got into Vegas down there and was shooting the people down in the bottom, down in there. I mean, I'm glad. I say, I don't care. I want them to err on the side of where there was nothing rather than to let something like that slip through. I mean, it's...
0: I think they should stop exaggerating and just release the facts, not trying to scare me.
1: Yeah. Well, I say if they got to exaggerate, do it as long as they get them. That's the whole name of the game. It's like with your plates things up there. Why people don't want the plates to be examined. You know, I forget what you call that stuff up there. Anyway, we know where they go through the plate.
0: I'll tell you why, because they don't want a one-way ticket to the Front Street Hilton.
1: What do you mean? What are you talking about?
0: It's called Broome County Jail. That's where they're going to wind up, and that's why they have the plate readers, so they can find people and then send them over to the jail. That's why they set them up.
1: Well, that's a good idea. I don't want them on the street. You notice that the fentanyl is knocked down a little bit now.
0: And I'll tell you why. Because people finally learned after all these years, you use fentanyl, you're a loser.
1: Nope. You know why?
0: It's too dangerous. It's too dangerous. And by the way, the people who sell illegal drugs don't want to lose their customers. That'd be like, say, somebody at a bar putting in some sort of poison into a drink and then saying, gee, I've lost all my customers. I've lost 20 customers over the last 10 days since I've been putting poison into their beer, and now I have no customers left. That's the same thing as people saying about drug dealers putting fentanyl in their drugs. What kind of a business model is that?
1: Now, the reason why it was stopped, because they blew the traffickers to hell on those boats. That's what stopped them. Do you think they care? They didn't care. They would be still.
0: I know they don't care. No, nobody cares. You know? Between you and me, Tom, nobody cares.
1: No. You're the only one that cares for the drug dealers. I say to blow them to kingdom come when they got on those boats. They weren't fishing boats. Since when does a fisherman have 400 horsepower on the back of the boat? I'm glad to see that. Now, I don't know if it's really gone down. I haven't heard anything, but I know it's not in the news, right?
0: It's not in the news because Trump's war is in the news. The news can only cover one thing at a time, and right now, the news is covering the war, and that's all we can cover. You make it sound like the media can walk and chew gum at the same time. The media can handle one big story at a time.
1: Nope, I disagree with that, too. I think they can handle a lot of different things. It's just that it depends on the slant that they're going to do it. And conservative stations, too, they put slant on it. You know, I mean, like you listen to your group here that comes after you, you know, and you know what I mean? It's you're getting a one way thing. But sometimes at least they'll disagree. One thing I liked about Hannity, he would say, call up. If you disagree, call up. Nobody.
0: That's what I say. That's what I say. If you disagree, call up. So I'm like Hannity, except I don't have any mansions. Hannity, the big difference between me and Hannity is he has mansions in Florida. So I live in a regular house in New York State, whereas Hannity, who is incredibly wealthy and remarkably smart, he's in Florida hanging out with his buddies.
1: Yeah, Bobby. You're like Hannity, but when a conservative calls up, you talk down to them.
0: Oh, please. I haven't been talking down to you.
1: Yes, you are. And what you do is sometimes I want to hear what they're saying. And they'll say something, and then you'll jump on them and make them change their topic and everything. let the, well, can I say out, can I talk out to the conservatives that are out there?
0: Nope, we're out of time. Appreciate your call. Thanks, Tom. It's 11:27 at WNBF. What do you think? So Tom was just on for what? 15 minutes. I mean, really, I apologize. The call, he was just having so much fun making so many points, so I let it run long, and I know a lot of people are saying, but Bob, why is he on for 15 minutes? And it's like, yeah, you got a point. So, you know, these things will happen. On the other hand, we still have some time left over, so if you have thoughts, whether it's about the war, about this deal, the secret deal to end the war, and basically give Iran billions of dollars and let Iran control the Strait of Hormuz. Is this a good deal? Is this the deal that you had been hoping for? 607-772-1290. It's WNBF Live on your Thursday morning.
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WNBF on your Thursday morning. Bob Joseph till noon. 607-772-1290. A tornado watch is in effect for much of upstate New York, including Broome and Tioga counties. The tornado watch in effect till 3 this afternoon. According to the National Weather Service, there is a possibility of a few isolated tornadoes across upstate New York over the next several hours. Forecast for today, partly sunny, few showers, few thunderstorms. Some of the storms could be severe. The high 83, partly cloudy tonight, low 58, mostly sunny tomorrow, high 77. And the weekend forecast, sunny Saturday, high 75, and mostly sunny Sunday, high 77. Right now it's 76 in downtown Binghamton, 24 Celsius at WNBF. Well, here you go. A bribe that has been sent to the United States from Qatar. Qatar sent the United States, or more appropriately, President Trump, a jet. It's a beautiful jet, and it's going to be the new Air Force One. So think about this. Do you trust Qatar not to put in all sorts of gadgetry into this Boeing? I mean, they wanted to get rid of it. They got sick and tired of having this $400 million aircraft. They were trying to find somebody willing to buy it, and nobody on the planet would buy it. So they decided to give it. Think about this. They provided a gift worth $400 million to President Donald Trump. You would think that that would be illegal. As the Washington Post reports, this process of accepting the gift, some would call it a bribe, a gift from Qatar, caps a contentious effort that raised ethical, legal, and security concerns. So this is the story from Kat Zareski in the Washington Post on the website. Top White House officials this morning bade farewell to a jet that has carried U.S. presidents around the world for 35 years. I believe, that it actually landed here in Broome County, up at the Greater Binghamton Airport. I believe that it's been here in Broome County. The Trump administration is preparing to replace this old aircraft with a Boeing 747 donated by Qatar to serve as Air Force One. Do your research about Qatar. If you think they're a country to be trusted, do some research and get back to me. As President Trump and his staff returned from France at about 3 o'clock this morning, White House Communications Director Stephen Chung and White House Deputy Chief of Staff Dan Scavino posted photos of one of the highly customized, heavily fortified Boeing 747 jumbo jets that are called Air Force One when they carry the president. And the White House did not immediately comment on the transition, but the Air Force last month announced that the Qatari jet had completed modification and flight testing. The aircraft is scheduled to roll out in a new red, white, and blue livery this summer. Some people have said it may fly with President Trump in it on July 4th. That's what I've heard. I don't know for sure, but I think that is their plan. According to the Washington Post story, the transition will cap more than a year of controversy as backlash from Democrats and some Republicans criticize the highly unusual arrangement with Qatar, which raised ethical, legal, and national security concerns. Yeah, some people think this is a big, fat $400 million bribe. And again, don't kid yourself. Qatar is not our friend. Qatar works for itself. Qatar is like any other country. It does things in its best interest, including giving out $400 million planes that nobody was willing to buy. Defense Secretary Pete Hegseth accepted the jet as an unconditional donation to the Defense Department, which will be responsible for its maintenance.
So that's going to cost us an arm and a leg just to keep it properly maintained. Democrats have derided the donation as a bribe

0: for our president. Why do we have to get stuck with this old jet that nobody else was willing to buy? There's just something inherently wrong in that. If we can't, if we, America, the United States, the best country, the most powerful country, the most wonderful country, if we can't use our brains and our ingenuity and our technology to build a couple of brand new presidential planes, and we have to take a gift, a bribe from Qatar to fly President Trump for the next 2.5 years, it raises some very, very unpleasant questions about where we are as a nation. You know, the home of Wilbur and Orville Wright. You know, we've done a lot when it comes to aviation over the last century or so. So why can't Boeing, what is wrong with Boeing? I know we don't have enough time to talk about what is wrong with Boeing, but the bottom line is, if the White House needed a couple of brand new, beautiful jets to fly the president around, beautiful, safe, secure, using state-of-the-art technology, why didn't we just order them from Boeing and say, have them ready by July 4th? It's not rocket science. It's making planes. That's what Boeing is supposed to do. Here's the final paragraph of the Washington Post story. It was not immediately clear where Trump would travel on his first flight in the new plane. Trump is considering attending a fireworks display at Mount Rushmore in early July in celebration of the 250th anniversary of America's founding, but the trip has not yet been finalized, according to a senior administration official. Yeah, I bet he's going to fly over Mount Rushmore on July 4th. That's what I would bet for a fireworks display. That's what I would bet. And then we'll have Kash Patel tweeting out all sorts of rumors about what people wanted to do. You know, that's the way things are going here. So anyway, well, there you go. America incapable. Either incapable or unwilling to build a couple of new modern state-of-the-art jets using technology from BAE Systems or Lockheed Martin or whoever. We can't do it ourselves. We have to take some sort of 747 off a used car lot in Qatar. It's 11:40. I'm Bob Joseph. I'm just asking the most pressing questions on a Thursday morning on WNBF.
1: Just got a testimonial for
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0: 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I'm Bob Joseph. It's Thursday morning, 607-772-1290. If you would like to talk on our program, you don't have to talk about that plane. You can if you want, if you think it's a great idea to accept a $400 million gift from a foreign country that may not really have the best interests of the USA at heart. If you think that's a great idea, I'd love to hear. I'd love to hear your explanation. I'm all ears. I'm all ears. By the way, if you have any news tips, I also am anxious to hear about those. If you have a news tip, you can always email it to bob@wnbf.com. Send a little bit of information. Doesn't have to be a lengthy explanation of what you think's going on. Just two or three sentences. Then it would be helpful if you'd also would include your name and phone number, and that way I'll follow up. Every once in a while, people send a note to me, and they're shocked. They're shocked. They actually get a phone call. I didn't think you would ever call me. And it's, well, I try. I can't guarantee. If you send a news tip, I can't guarantee that I'll call you. But I'll read it, and if it's something that I think shows some promise as a story, I'll try to get in touch with you. And of course, I'll protect your identity. If you're some sort of whistleblower and you know something that needs to be reported, let me know. Remember, I'm not Scott Pelley. I'm not Leslie Stahl. I can only do so much. You know, I don't have a team of producers and researchers, and certainly Barry Weiss isn't telling me what to do. So I'm basically doing the best I can right around here. So if you have the biggest story in the history of Binghamton, if it's that big, I probably just don't have the time or the resources to cover it appropriately. That's why you have to call Barry Weiss at 60 Minutes and see if she'll send some of her. Who's the new guy? The new guy she hired, one that everybody loves. You know, send him up here to do that kind of story so we can be dazzled in September with the all-new 60 Minutes. It's 11:47. Check out our website, WNBF.com. We have provided a bit of an update on the decommissioned Binghamton parking garage right here on State Street. As you probably know, they decided to shut it down in early January before it collapsed on anyone. And so their timing was very good, because although pieces were falling on vehicles on a regular basis, as far as I know, nobody was ever hurt. And I don't think any vehicles were ever destroyed by the crumbling concrete in the parking garage. Now the next step is to tear that thing down. Mr. Gorbachev, tear down the State Street parking garage. Channeling my Ronald Reagan. Anyway, as you may have heard on the program when Mayor Cram was on, the contract to tear that thing down has been awarded to Gorick Construction. So you may ask yourself, gee, I wonder how much it would cost to tear down the State Street parking garage. You think that would be only $1 million? No. You think it would be only $2 million? No. It's $2.5 million. And it's a complicated job. I am under the impression this may be one of the most complicated demolition projects in the history of Binghamton, because the deal with this parking garage, whether you realize it or not, that parking garage that's been there since 1970 has a total of, I believe it's 12 levels. So eight you can see. Eight are above the street, but four levels are below the street. So that makes it all the more challenging, because the lowest levels of the parking garage are 40 feet below State Street and below Henry Street. So that is going to add somewhat more complexity to the project. So anyway, they have awarded the contract. Gorick will get the job done. They've done other parking garage demolitions downtown. You might remember Most recently, they tore down the old Water Street parking garage before that collapsed. They, before that, tore down the Collier Street parking garage before that collapsed. So far, Binghamton's had a tremendous record of tearing down parking structures before they collapse. I mean, we know the recent history in Broome County. We're not always that lucky. Sometimes these parking garages collapse and then people wind up with their cars being smushed. But fortunately, that hasn't happened in Binghamton. So we're just blessed that way. So anyway, take a look at that story about the impending demolition of the State Street garage. And of course, we'll strive to cover that because I think it's going to be fascinating. Just fascinating to watch the process. The mayor said it might take as long as 8 months. So if you look at it that way, if they start sometime in July, well, I don't know. I guess they might be finished next spring. And then afterwards, they're going to put in a beautiful surface parking lot. I think that'll be nice, too. So keep you posted what's going on around here with not only on the air with WNBF News, but online with WNBF.com. 11:51. 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

0: of this.
1: Yes, Dad, get me out of this. I don't know how it happened, why I'm in Havana, and why I'm not in Binghamton. I promise to do better next time. If you get me out of this jam, Dad. Thank you. Thank you. Yeah. Send lawyers, guns, and mainly money. Thanks, Dad. 11:55, let's go back to the phones on this Thursday morning. Phil in Binghamton, you're on the air.
2: Hey, how are you, Bob?
1: I am doing well. What's on your mind?
2: I'm a little disappointed. I really wanted to hear what Tom from Vestal had to say.
1: Yeah, I wanted to know, too.
2: But instead, you just cut him off because you knew he had something to say.
1: What do you mean, Tom from Vestal?
2: Tom from Susquehanna, I think it is. My bad.
1: Yeah, Tom from Susquehanna had already been on for 15 minutes, so... You know,
2: So what? That was your choice to keep him on for 15 minutes.
1: Yeah, so I will run the program. When you come in to run the program, I'm sure you'll do a better job.
2: Probably wouldn't do a better job, but...
1: Well, no, you wouldn't. No, I was joking. Nobody's going to do a better job than I do. But if you get upset over something like that, when the guy already... had command of WNBF's airwaves, our AM station, our FM stations, our website, and the app, and then for some reason, because he wanted to, here's what I think Tom from Susquehanna wanted to do. He wanted to invite

0: all conservatives to call in. Well, I've already done that. You're calling in.
1: You should. And I listen to your show very, very frequently, and some do, but you know, you do this stuff constantly. Like, I really wanted to hear what he had to say, and I hope he continues to call and he doesn't stop calling because of all the times you're disrespectful to him.
0: What do you mean, disrespectful? Tom from Susquehanna and I have a great rapport. He has a sense of humor, and I have a sense of humor, and we get along famously. So he, unlike some people, he's not at home crying in his iced tea saying, oh, after 15 minutes, Bob decided to terminate the call. Tom's saying, I like that, Bob. I'll probably call him Friday morning, too.
1: His call, when he said he wanted to say something to everyone out there, and then that was it. Nope, sorry, bye.
0: Yeah, I know. I was here, man. I heard it live.
1: Apology, and I hope he's still listening, and I hope he continues the call.
0: He will. He will call. Why wouldn't he? You know, Tom, as you, I believe, know by now, he's a retired NYPD cop. He's faced a lot more rudeness in his life than anything he's ever faced from me.
1: Well, you should show him a little bit more respect.
0: Oh, my gosh. We're running a talk show here. This is not, you know, warm and fuzzy. This is not your comfort room, buddy. This is for fun. This is radio. It's entertaining. That's why you listen.
1: I don't remember you ever cutting Vinny off after 15 minutes like that.
0: But I have. Do I do it often? No. Do I cut him off sometimes, even when he has another point? I have.
1: No, I listen enough to know.
0: All right. Well, anyway, I do appreciate your call. And let me, on behalf of Tom from Susquehanna, invite all conservatives to call in tomorrow to make it a more interesting show.
1: Just try to do better for us, okay, bud?
0: Okay, I'll try.
1: Thanks.
0: Bye. I'll try to do better. Hi, WNBF. Good morning. What's your first name? Where are you calling from? Yeah, order me one of them Chick-fil-A sandwiches with extra mustard. Sounds like the Chick-fil-A drive-thru. This person must be number 22 in line.
2: Monkey could do a better job.
0: Something about a monkey. Well, anyway, I'm guessing I'm not going to get my Chick-fil-A sandwich with extra mustard, and it's fitting that that guy is number 22 in line. They're going to run out of chicken sandwiches by the time he gets to the front of the line. And you know, they'll be polite about it. They'll say, sorry, Mr. Number 22, we heard what you said on the radio, and now we're out of chicken sandwiches. No chicken sandwiches for you because you were rude to Bob Joseph.
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4: ABC News, I'm Brian Clark. The Supreme Court unanimously ruled today that a law banning gun ownership from any person who uses drugs illegally violates the Second Amendment. ABC's Devin Dwyer covers the court.
5: The decision does set new limits on how the federal government can go after gun owners simply for having a history of drug use, and it was especially welcomed by millions of American cannabis users who have had to disarm or risk up to 15 years behind bars.
4: Vice President J.D. Vance briefing reporters on the memorandum of understanding the U.S. signed with Iran to end the fighting. It's reopened the Strait of Hormuz. The deal has faced criticism from some Republicans and many Democrats. Heavy rain creating dangerous conditions along the Gulf Coast. A flash flood emergency has been issued for Picayune, Mississippi, where 3 to 5 inches of rain have fallen, and another 3 to 6 inches of rain are possible today. This is ABC News. Defense Secretary Pete Hegseth criticized U.S. European allies for what they did during the strikes on Iran.
6: These allies, they put America's sons and daughters, our sons and daughters, at risk by denying them the predictable access, basing, and overflight that never should have been in question at all.
4: He says as a result, the U.S. will review its force posture in Europe. Home security appears to show an explosion in the sky minutes before a small plane crash in Laredo, Texas.
2: A dashboard camera in a car traveling in the opposite direction shows the plane owned by charter company NetJets sliding down the highway, taking out light poles before breaking into at least two pieces. ABC News contributor, retired Colonel Steve Ganyard.
7: The airplane was fully controllable all the way to impact. So the question will be, why were those engines not producing enough thrust?
2: The two pilots and three of the passengers were hospitalized in stable condition. Joshua Bayer, the founder of an Austin company that supports tech startups, was killed.
4: I'm Brian Clark, ABC News.
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0: The National Weather Service has issued a tornado watch for most of upstate New York. It's in effect until 3 this afternoon. A strong cold front will push through the area with gusty winds and scattered showers and thunderstorms. Scattered severe storms with damaging gusts will be possible, though isolated tornadoes cannot be ruled out. Here's the complete forecast. Partly sunny this afternoon. Chance of showers and thunderstorms. Some storms could be severe. The high 83. Partly cloudy tonight, low 58. Mostly sunny tomorrow, high 77. I'm Bob Joseph, WNBF News.
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19: All right, 844-484-3872, 844 for the USA. That's the way to join us today, from coast to coast, from sea to shining sea. On another great day to be an American, great to have you with us today. The President of the United States headed back to America, wrapping up the G7, and signing an MOU.
20: Mr. President, please, just one question for French TV and the RN deal. Just one question, please.
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21: 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It's signed. We signed it in Versailles.
19: In fact, lots of video coming out of the president signing it alongside French President Emmanuel Macron. Everybody looking on in wonder as he uses that gigantic Sharpie marker to put his signature on a memorandum of understanding with Pakistan playing intermediary, Iran on the other side of that negotiating table. Everybody did it from a distance, though, not literally across the table. But this document is signed and it's now released. 14-point memorandum of understanding. And it squares perfectly with what you and I have been talking about now for these last few weeks. The Trump administration is only going to deliver any sort of reward to Iran, to welcome it into the normal world, if they do everything we demand of them. That's what this is about. And one of the things that you're going to see, and probably already have seen, there's a lot of hysteria going on. There's a lot of Chicken Little nonsense going on. This is one of those moments where, once again, you got to look and see, you got a president of the United States who's juggling chainsaws and catching the handles. He knows what he's doing here. This is entirely consistent with what they planned. In fact, the vice president of the United States is out today talking about this. And the second he stepped up to the lectern here at the White House press briefing, he immediately started announcing, we've got benefits already from this thing. And trust me, I'm getting into the 14 points with you. We'll go through every one, because you've got to know what's in this bad boy. Here's the vice president, though, moments ago, stepping up to the mics.
22: All right. Good morning, everybody. Good morning. Nothing to talk about. Slow news day here in Washington, D.C. So let me just say a couple of things off the bat. First of all, I think the president's peace plan in Iran is already bearing real fruits for the American people. Last night, 12.5 million barrels of oil went through the Strait of Hormuz. That is a high since the beginning of the conflict. Oil prices are down nearly at their level from the pre-war conflict. Gas prices dropped below $4 a gallon today for the first time since the conflict. And importantly, they're going to keep falling further given how low oil prices are. On the military side, the Iranians for the second night in a row did not shoot at any ships in the Strait of Hormuz. So far, they are honoring their end of the commitment. And on the blockade, CENTCOM has allowed north of a dozen ships to go through our naval blockade. And so we're also honoring our end of the early part of the agreement.
19: And he also said that today begins the 60 days outlined in that memorandum of understanding to reach a more finalized deal. Again, there's a bit of a mistake being made, and all of us are kind of making it, as you say it. But if you refer to this as the deal, it's not really quite true. It's not over yet. There's a much bigger formal negotiation going to take place over the next 60 days to land what hopefully is a very good deal. But in this process, it bears repeating for the 10 millionth time, nobody trusts Iran. President Trump, Vice President Vance, they don't trust Iran. They're not taking their word for anything. They're judging them based on their actions, because that's the way this should happen. Now, even before we get to the specifics in the memorandum of understanding, remember the state of play here. Iran is decimated. Iran is as weak as it's ever been over the course of our lifetimes. Right now, the Iranian regime has been decapitated twice. We're on the third string of leadership there. They have a gay deformed Ayatollah who's trying to figure out ways to communicate with the president from a cave by messenger pigeon. It is a very, very different world. They don't have a nuclear program. It's been destroyed. It's buried a skyscraper underground. We know where all of it is. We are seeking to destroy the remnants of it and get it out of the country. That's what the negotiation is for. Their military is at the bottom of the sea. Their air force is non-existent. To the extent that they've been able to cause any trouble, it's been with these little attack drones and you know, fishing boats where they drop mines off the back of them. They don't have much. They don't have much at all. They're economically devastated. They've been backed into a corner. And now they're crying uncle. They're trying to get out of this. And the way out is to do what we say. So when the administration keeps saying, as they often have throughout President Trump's time, especially as President 47, we have all the cards. We have all the cards. We got every last one. We've got every last one. And the vice president today said this. He described it this way. He's like, look, we got a win-win situation here. If the Iranians comply, this is going to be great for the world. It'll be great for the world. If they don't, you should understand how screwed up they are as a country now.
22: So you really have a win-win situation for the United States of America. If the Iranians don't change their behavior, their military and their nuclear program is still destroyed. If they do change their behavior, then they are going to have a transformative relationship with the Middle East, and the Middle East will have a transformative relationship with the people of Iran.
19: Yep.
22: That's a win for the American people and for the President of the United States, regardless of which option the Iranians ultimately choose. We obviously want them to choose the right option.
19: All right, so let's go through what we've got here. This is a 14-point memorandum of understanding. President Trump signed on to it. President Trump doesn't sign on to stupidity. President Trump signs on to strife. That's what this is. So let's begin. The very first item. Now, you've heard people, prattle on about, like, well, what about the proxies? The proxies are addressed in item one. It's literally item one. Jim, one seems like the most important thing. It's actually the most important thing. It's right at the top. Number one, the United States of America and the Islamic Republic of Iran and their allies. Can anyone name an ally of Iran? Anybody? Have any Iran allies you might be able to name? Who's an ally of Iran? Let's see. Hamas? Uh-huh. Hezbollah? Yeah. The Houthi rebels? Uh-huh. The allies of Iran are all restrained by the Memorandum of Understanding. By the signing of this MOU, the parties declare their immediate and permanent termination of military operations on all fronts, including in Lebanon. Who's in Lebanon? Hezbollah. And undertake from now on not to initiate any war or any military operation against each other, and to refrain from the threat or use of force against each other, and ensuring the territorial integrity and sovereignty of Lebanon. The final deal will confirm the permanent termination of the war on all fronts, including in Lebanon, and other provisions of this paragraph. So Hezbollah, which is one of the most sincere terror operations in terms of threats of Iranian-backed terror operations, is restrained by this. If Hezbollah blows up the deal, they're blowing up the deal for Iran. That's in paragraph one, right away in this. If you are a big believer, as I am, that Israel should maintain its sovereignty as a country and not be attacked, you are overjoyed by this declaration right up front. This is a declaration of peace. And again, Iran, not to be trusted. Hezbollah, not to be trusted. They violate this. What did the president say yesterday? Drops a bomb on their foreheads. I think that's pretty clear. If it's not clear, we can make it more clear with an actual bomb on an actual forehead. The United States of America, number two, the United States of America and the Islamic Republic of Iran undertake to respect each other's sovereignty and territorial integrity and refrain from interfering in each other's internal affairs. Now, point one, what that means for now is the United States is not going to bomb Iran. But the other side of this is Iran cannot in any way interfere in the United States. And if we get a whiff that you're doing it, you're violating the agreement. You're violating the Memorandum of Understanding. Has Iran done this before? Yeah, sure. Iran, through both cyber means, attempts to assassinate the president of the United States, right? How many of these have we seen? Knock it off, or else you upend any chance that you'll be welcomed into the normal world, which is what this has to offer. Now, as I read this, I will say to you that there are interpretations of this document being made as if it's somehow a rollover by the president of the United States. We just gave them everything. Understand, just remember, just because you and I are on the outside of this, but remember what it was like. There's a reason why the language of this thing took so long to write. Remember the president? He was looking at the Memorandum of Understanding. He was considering signing it. It was a couple Fridays ago. But he didn't sign it. He sent it back for more edits. I assure you that every word of this document was poured over with a fine-tooth comb by our team, by the Trump administration, in order to nail the language. And what is the, what's the language here? What's the goal of this MOU? One, it's to make Iran sign on to it. They want Iran to be able, they keep saying Iran has to sell this to their people. So the language of it is written in such a way that Iran can go, see, look what we got. Look, we scored some big victories here. But it's also written that if so that if you follow the letter to the law in this thing, we dominate everything about Iran here. We dominate them. Number three, the United States of America and Islamic Republic of Iran commit to negotiating and achieving the final deal in maximum 60 days, extendable with mutual consent. This very simply means that 60 days is the negotiating period. If both parties agree, we can extend it. That's it. No, it's a simple thing to understand. We're going for a final deal. Number four, immediately upon signing the MOU, the United States of America will begin the removal of its naval blockade and any disturbances or impediments against the Islamic Republic of Iran, and will fully end the naval blockade within 30 days. During this period, the traffic of vessels will be in proportion to the numbers of pre-war traffic being restored by the Islamic Republic of Iran. In other words, over the next 30 days, the more Iran stops screwing with traffic in the Strait of Hormuz, the more ships that get through unmolested, none of them should be molested, but the more that actually get through, the smaller our blockade will become. We will ease up on the blockade of Iranian ports. Much more on that and the flow of Iranian oil coming up as well. We've got to talk about that. The United States of America further undertakes to remove its forces from the proximity, just like right nearby, of Iran within 30 days after the final deal. After we have a final deal. That's just the first four elements. There are, of course, we've got the rest. We've got the other 10. I'll go through them with you because each of them really do matter. And I think by the time I get to the end of them, you will be thoroughly convinced that the president is once again delivering on the agenda that you voted for. Hold tight. A lot more ahead on The Vince Show.
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19: You know, CNN had a report a couple days ago. Elena Train, one of their reporters, talking to a U.S. official who said, quote, people shouldn't read too much into the language of the MOU. They said it's more of a political document. What's more important than the actual document is the understandings we have with each other. We came up with language that allows Iran to say what they need to say for their domestic politics. And you can definitely see that. But having said that, you just read the MOU. And if you understand, like, the English language at all, you realize the immense control, the total control the United States has over this process. So item 5 out of this 14-point list, item 5. Upon the signing of the MOU, which took place yesterday, Islamic Republic of Iran will make arrangements using its best efforts for the safe passage of commercial vessels with no charge for 60 days only from the Persian Gulf to the Sea of Oman and vice versa. 60 days only. Now, I'm going to ask you to use your memory for a moment. What is the other reference to 60 days in this document? 60 days. What is 60 days for? For negotiating the final deal. So this is saying during the MOU period, there will be no charge on these vessels. Now, I've seen critics of the deal within the United States interpret this as, oh, but there's going to be a charge. There's going to be fees on ships as soon as the 60 days is over. That does not say that. The language of this document does not say that. And that is not the case. J.D. Vance was just answering questions about this in the White House press briefing. That is not the case. That is not what's going to... We're negotiating a final deal on this subject. The traffic of commercial vessels will immediately start, says the MOU, and considering the need for removing the technical and military obstacles and demining by the Islamic Republic of Iran, will be instated within 30 days. The Islamic Republic of Iran will conduct dialogue with the Sultanate of Oman to define the future administration and maritime services in the Strait of Hormuz in discussion with other Persian Gulf or littoral states in line with the applicable international law and the sovereign rights of coastal states of the Strait of Hormuz. Again, on this point, bad faith interpretations of this item number five is that, oh, this is just going to let Iran and Oman, who are the two countries obviously squeezed up there at the Strait of Hormuz, Iran to the north, Oman to the south, it's just going to let them charge everybody. They're going to charge tolls for ships to move through. It's going to come at the cost of global energy. That is not what this paragraph is about. It's about security. It's about who protects the free flow of goods through the Strait of Hormuz. That will be handled by the various Gulf countries, Iran, Oman, and the other countries in the Persian Gulf or littoral states in line with applicable international law. It's a coalition of Gulf countries who are all going to have an interest in protecting this region and that open waterway. That's what item five is about. Item six, United States of America undertakes with regional partners to develop a definitive mutually agreed plan with at least $300 billion for the reconstruction and economic development of the Islamic Republic of Iran. The mechanism for the implementation of this plan will be negotiated as a part of the deal within 60 days. All required licenses, waivers, and permissions will be granted by the United States of America. This does not involve a single U.S. dollar. This is one of the big acts of misinformation that the media have been behind this past week. Not a single U.S. dollar. This is about Gulf countries who would like to further their investment ties, create investment ties in Iran, turn it into a more normal country. In order for that to happen, in order for even, this is just a pie in the sky number, by the way. Who knows if anybody will actually invest $300 billion. In order for any of that to happen, the United States would have to grant permission for every single dollar. And we don't spend a dime. Do you see how this thing is shaping up? President Trump holds every last card. More in a moment on The Vince Show.
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1: Construction of the long-awaited art park on Washington Avenue in Endicott's almost complete. The project initially was to be developed on a village-owned parking lot north of Broad Street, but that proposed site sparked opposition from some members of St. Ambrose Church. So a nearby location on Washington Avenue was chosen instead. The $1 million park will be known as Strand Commons. The name was chosen to acknowledge the 1,000-seat Strand Theater, which opened at that site back in 1923. The old building was knocked down in 1960 to provide space for a municipal parking lot. Bolin Excavating of Conklin began working on the Art Park project last August. It was initially expected to be completed last November, but some additional work was put off until this spring. Village officials have said the park would feature public art installations, open seating, as well as space for community events. You can see some pictures and even a video of what the park looks like at WNBF.com. Now the forecast from the National Weather Service. Our tornado watch is in effect for the upstate New York area this afternoon. Partly sunny, chance of showers and thunderstorms. Some storms could be severe. High 83, partly cloudy tonight, low 58. Mostly sunny tomorrow, high 77. The outlook for Saturday, sunny, high 75. I'm Bob Joseph, WNBF News.
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1: Why do I have to clean up everything? Why does it fall to me? You know, I didn't ask for this burden, but I'll take it on. Roger Wicker, Mississippi Republican senator, he's crapping on President Trump's memorandum of understanding now. Crapping on it. He says that Obama had a better deal. This is psycho stuff. This is psycho stuff. Obama let them enrich uranium. He sent them pallets of cash. President Trump said the only way Iran gets benefits is if I let them. And the only way I'll let them is if they give everything up for real. It's no Obama deal. That's just low IQ nonsense. Senator, I have a recommendation. Sit down and read the MOU before you flap your gums. Just like these guys, they just shoot off at the mouth and they don't even understand what they're talking about. It's crazy to me. All right, more ahead. 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

0: You know, it's I'll play some of this coming up for you, and then we got to talk. We have to talk about the Save America Act. Holy cow! Speaking of Republican senators who are driving me crazy today, do you see the move that they pulled on Mike Lee? Apparently, yesterday at the Senate lunch, where all the Republicans get together, you know, strategize on how they're not going to do things for us. They spent the lunch putting Mike Lee through a struggle session. I can just picture it in my mind. They surrounded him. They're pointing at him. They tried to put the dunce cap on his head. How dare you push the Save America Act? Stop it. You're inconveniencing us. Stop it. They were scolding Mike Lee.
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14: ABC News, I'm Michelle Franzen. President Trump in a social media post says the memo of understanding with Iran has oil flowing again and vowed that Iran will never have a nuclear weapon. Vice President J.D. Vance at a briefing pushing back on criticism. Iran gets to sell oil and possibly receive access to billions in frozen funds.
15: You know, I've seen skeptics of the deal. People say the Iranians will never change their behavior. Well, maybe that's true. And if so, they don't get any of the benefits of the bargain. But isn't it worth trying?
14: The Supreme Court today ruling a Texas man who admitted to using marijuana and was charged with unlawful possession of a gun was unconstitutional. Justice Neil Gorsuch, who wrote the opinion, said it's a narrow decision and does not end the government's power to take guns away from drug users. In Chicago this hour, the dedication ceremony underway for the Obama Presidential Center. That center opens to the public tomorrow. And in New York Knicks fans are celebrating the NBA champions with a ticker tape parade, the team's first title in more than 50 years. This is ABC News. The English men's national soccer team opened its 2026 World Cup play with a 4-2 victory over Croatia at Dallas Stadium yesterday. It's what happened, though, before the match that got the attention of police.
16: The Londoner pub in Dallas has become the favorite gathering spot for English fans to watch the matches played in nearby Arlington. Before the Three Lions played Croatia, Dallas police were called when the Brits got too rowdy. The England fans reportedly drank 5,000 beers at the Londoner, draining the taps, tipping over tables, but spending more than $40,000 before they were kicked out. Jim Ryan, ABC News in Dallas-Fort Worth.
14: An ancient tree in Sherwood Forest, which, according to legend, sheltered Robin Hood, has died. That tree, estimated to be 1,200 years old. Conservationists say it did not die of old age. Instead, they say the tree died likely due to climate change, as well as the number of tourists visiting, which affected the soil. Michelle Franz on ABC News.
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4: The National Weather Service has issued a tornado watch for most of upstate New York. It's in effect until 3 this afternoon. A strong cold front will push through the area with gusty winds and scattered showers and thunderstorms. Scattered severe storms with damaging gusts will be possible, though isolated tornadoes cannot be ruled out. Here's the complete forecast. Partly sunny this afternoon. Chance of showers and thunderstorms. Some storms could be severe. The high 83. Partly cloudy tonight. Low 58. Mostly sunny tomorrow. High 77. I'm Bob Joseph, WNBF News.
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0: rising from the heart of the swamp, a beacon of truth is casting its light. 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Here's Vince Colonnaise.
1: All right, 844-484-3872, 844-4 the USA. That's the way to join us today. From coast to coast, from sea to shining sea. Coming up this hour, I want to talk to you a little bit about the Save America Act, the state of play, as it's causing some consternation inside of the establishment ranks of the Republican Party. Boy, they hate this thing, and they hate that Mike Lee keeps pushing it. We'll get to that. But I want to share with you another element here of this Iran memorandum of understanding. President Trump yesterday, in a G7 press briefing, was reflecting on the fact that it doesn't matter what he does. It doesn't matter. The media are always going to attack him. Every time. So just envision a hypothetical. If President Trump dropped a nuke on Iran today, the media would be attacking him. If he ordered more conventional airstrikes on Iran today, the media would be attacking him. If President Trump did anything, the media would be attacking him, because the starting position is orange man bad. It doesn't matter. The Ayatollah, the gay deformed Ayatollah, if he can even do it, he could take a knee in front of the president and say, I pledge fealty to you. You're in charge of Iran now. The media would be attacking him. Here's the president.
2: How do you go back to the United States and convince a skeptical American public that this deal
3: Look, here they lost militarily, okay? It's very tough, because I know that no matter what, if I'd go another 3 or 4 weeks, those same people that are critical would say, he went too long, he should have done, you know, no matter what. If they raise the white flag of surrender, and if they said, praise be to Allah, Donald Trump is the greatest president ever. We totally concede. We totally give up. This war is over. We have failed. The New York Times and CNN and a couple of others are not all that dishonest. They say Iran had a great victory, okay? And they practically do that. You know, it's amazing. When we knocked out their last ship, they had 159 ships. When we knocked out the last ship, the Times refused to do a story on it. I said, why wouldn't you? They don't have a Navy, and you don't want to do a story on it. They don't have an Air Force. You don't want to do a story.
1: And what he's probably telling us in so many words is that the White House press office, or maybe even the president himself, talking to somebody like Maggie Haberman at the New York Times, so you're going to write a piece on this? You're going to write a piece on the last of the Iranian navies at the bottom of the sea? Maybe you could cover it.
3: We need a fair press. And that's why they're all doing so badly, because they lost credibility. When I went in a landslide and I had 93% bad press, they'd take good stories about me and make them bad. But the only reason that happened is because they have so little, the media has so little credibility, that the people voted for me. 93% of the stories on network, ABC is horrible. I think ABC is the worst. NBC is terrible. And CBS is terrible. CNN, obviously. And I never get good stories, no matter what I do. I could do the greatest thing. I won't get good stories on this. I'll get it from fair media. I'll get it from all over the world. They're writing good. But no matter what I do, I'm going to get bad press. I know that. Now, if I did the opposite, if I went out and continued to bomb them for another 4, just bomb the hell out of them, I'd get bad press on that. No, there's nothing I can do. But what this does is it allows the ships to go. If we keep bombing, those ships won't be going. And you're talking about $500, $600, $700 million a day. It's a lot of money. Lot of money. That's why the world is okay. It's liquid. It's fine. Also, we run out of reserves in about 4 weeks. You know, there are reserves all over the world, and we would really run out, and there'll be a time when you wouldn't be able to get it, and you want to see bedlam? So for all those so-called geniuses that want to show me how smart they are, ask them, why didn't they blow up General Soleimani? Ask that of the general and a couple of other people that I like very much, but boy, are they wrong.
1: Yeah, it's foolish to accuse the president of anything but strength when it comes to Iran. No president's ever done this. None. It's like, come back to your senses, please. No president. No president's been a greater ally to Israel. No president has more thoughtfully and aggressively pursued an arrangement to pursue peace in the Middle East. Nobody. Nobody. You see, people attacking J.D. Vance, they're attacking the Trump deal, but they don't want Trump to get blamed for it. So they're saying it's J.D. Vance. They're like, oh, it's J.D. Vance's deal. It's J.D. Vance's deal. Vance did this, because they're trying to stick him with the blame. And the most hilarious thing is, two things. One, J.D. Vance loves it. He's like, yeah, okay, fine. Call it my deal. I'm good with it. I'll ride with that. That's wonderful. The president did ask him to run the negotiations. And two, it does betray the fact that the people who are trying to make this attack on J.D. are sort of missing what's going on in America right now. The reality, of course, if you look at any of the political assessments of this question, which the president has not encumbered himself with. Remember earlier in this process, remember how the president was asked, wait a second, the polls say people don't want to be at war with Iran right now. They want you to stop this and that. And he says, I don't care. I'm not doing it for the politics. And remember how jarring that was? You hear something like this, it's like, whoa, that's unusual. What do you mean you're not doing it for the politics? I'm doing it because I got to fix this problem. And in the end, the American people are going to thank me for fixing this problem. Denuclearizing Iran. We're going to do that. And yeah, we'll get the energy prices back down. But right now, there's some momentary pain. Remember this? This is not the way politicians speak. No, politicians, you know, they like cover up their role in raising oil prices and things. That's, you know, not my fault. No, president's like, no, we had to go in. It was actually important. There's a trade-off here, because that's actually how the real world works. There's trade-offs when you make these kinds of decisions. And so this whole thing of like, oh, yeah, J.D. Vance negotiated peace. It's not going to hurt J.D. Vance. Like, I don't know what, like, the people who don't want J.D. Vance to become the nominee or the president of the United States, you're not really hurting him by saying he's the guy who brought the peace to the Middle East. Like, okay, it's not going to go how you think this is going to go. I think what's going to end up happening, especially if they can succeed, and J.D. Vance is not guaranteeing success. This is not a read my lips, no new taxes moment, you know? Remember, H.W. Bush did that. That's not what this is. They're not making commitments that they can't keep. They're saying, we're going to give it the best attempt we can. And if Iran fails, we'll drop more bombs on their head. That's the position. We're trying to make sure they can't rebuild their nuclear weapons capacity. Here's the vice president today.
4: I mean, it's very simple. You can't tell a country, whether Israel or Iran, they're not allowed to have any self-defense. That's not what the president has asked. That's not what the president has requested. But as part of the final deal, what we want to see is Iran not funding regional instability, funding regional terrorism, and of course, trying to rebuild their nuclear weapons program. That's the main thing. The nuclear weapons program is destroyed. It is gone. If the Iranians decided tomorrow to build a nuclear weapon, they simply don't have the capacity in order to do that. What we're trying to ensure is they don't rebuild that capacity, not just a year from now, 2 years from now, but many, many years from now, so that our children never have to worry about a state sponsor of terrorism having a nuclear weapon.
1: That's it. Now, I've talked about in political science, there's a distinction between a trustee and a delegate. When it comes to American politics or any politics, but in a democratic system, you familiar with this distinction? Trustee and delegate. A delegate means that you are delegating that person to conduct all of your business. Like you have a certain vision. You want them to spend all their time pursuing that in the exact way that you sent them there. Trustee means you're actually handing over some trust that they're going to make a wise decision, including sometimes when it doesn't make a tremendous amount of sense to you in the moment, or that you wouldn't have made that same decision at that very same moment. At this moment, President Trump has involved him becoming a trustee of the American people. Did people disagree with the way he went into Iran? Did people like the fact that gas prices went up? Yes, they disagreed, and no, they didn't like that. No, they didn't like that. But the founders clearly envisioned a system where we didn't have the temperament of the general public shifting every policy at every given moment. If they wanted that, we would have had a direct democracy. We would have had mob rule. That's what a direct democracy is, where suddenly a majority decides it wants one thing, and then that comes at the expense of the minority, and it happens quickly. The founders said, no, let's create a constitutional republic. Let's vest power into a chief executive. Let's have a legislative branch. For a time, we had the Senate, chosen through a much more deliberative, slower system where the state legislatures were involved in picking the senators, not the American people directly. That was the wisdom of the founders. They wanted a thoughtful system. We don't always have to agree, including with the guy who we elected to do the job. You don't have to agree. There's no obligation to. In fact, you don't have to agree as much as I'm telling you how great the MOU is. You don't have to agree with it. You can disagree with it. That's fine. That's actually the way our system's supposed to work. But there's no question, as far as I'm concerned, that the president has pulled this off about as well as anybody can pull off the pursuit of peace in the middle freaking East. I've been impressed through this process. And if you're worried at all, and you shouldn't be, you should not be worried about this, but if you're worried at all that the administration is playing this game, be like, oh, we trust Iran, we trust Iran. They don't. Again, here's the vice president of the United States.
4: Words. We trust action, and we trust conduct. And so we're going to reward conduct, and we're not going to reward any words, whether they're written on a sheet of paper or not. There's a lot of discussion, the MOU, the gentlemen's agreements, the final deal. Words don't matter, ladies and gentlemen. We're about verification. And so what we're going to do is to say, if they do the things that they have promised to do, they have promised not to enrich. They have promised that they would allow inspectors in to destroy that highly enriched stockpile. And then, of course, it's not usable anymore. You take it somewhere else. They promised a number of things. And that's why the deal contemplates a number of benefits if they do those things. But it doesn't do anything if they don't actually meet those promises.
1: You do nothing, you get nothing. You screw this up, you get a bomb on your forehead. They're making it very clear. Very clear. More ahead on The Vince Show.
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1: Oil prices keep falling pretty dramatically, actually. This morning they were down, I would say, I think it was 34% off of their highs during the Iran war. 34%, a massive, massive drop for a barrel of oil. And as a result, gas prices also falling. Russ is calling in right now from Alabama. Russ, you've been traveling the country. What are you seeing these days,
3: well,
1: Russ?
3: Well, actually, I started out in California at 745, you know, 2 days ago. And then I got into, come across Arizona, and Texas, come up through Oklahoma, then I went through Mississippi, and then into Alabama. I'm headed to Florida. I'm hoping to see. Confusing, because you guys keep telling us the gas is high, but it's down around $3 here. When I came into the first Republican state,
1: yeah,
3: which was also a southern state, the old South, is it because all of our governors are Republicans and we don't charge as much? But here's the biggest thing. This is huge.
1: Yep.
3: The roads are awesome. When you get into Texas and then you come into Oklahoma and then you go through Arkansas and you go through Mississippi, the roads are awesome. All the cities have great big 3-lane, 4-lane things to get through.
1: Yeah.
3: You know, sometimes 6-lane. But you know, I left California where everything was very horrible. I mean, their roads are horrible. and that. Is it their taxes? That, how much is the tax? It must be incredible.
1: It's incredible. It's insane. It's totally insane. What's the California gas tax these days? I'm looking it up right now. California's gas tax is 63.4 cents per gallon. What?
3: So can they spend that money on something besides roads? Because they're not spending it on roads.
1: Well, the problem they have in California is, you ready for this? Here's the word. Democrats. That's the problem. They've got Democrats running the state. So they charge you an exorbitant figure and then give you no return on your investment. What a horrible deal. It's a horrible deal in California. They tell us they're going to build epic trains and things. Oh, I'll build a high-speed train. How's that high-speed train going? Can you zip along California now on that high-speed train they've been promising you for years? Nope, can't do that. In fact, in order to leave the state, you've got to pay more money than it costs to get into it. That's crazy. It's a total disaster.
4: If worked on the roads, then how would you be able to supply the homeless or the homeless with needles?
1: Yeah, no, that's true. That's true. And plus, the homeless live on those roads. So
4: yeah, that's true too.
1: We've got to leave them in a horrible state of disrepair. I know it's really sickening. Russ is right about that. And boy, that's fun driving across the country, seeing how beautiful it is on the 250th anniversary of our country. And as Russ goes, he's noticing that the gas prices are coming down. And it's not just because states that are run by Republicans have better gas prices. But the nationwide average is coming down. It's still up right now. AAA's got it at $5.64 a gallon right now in California. Ugh. But meanwhile, the national average down to $3.99 and falling. We've fallen below $4 a gallon. It is falling, and that will continue.
4: $3.12 in Flower Mound.
1: Is it $3.12? I'm looking at your state right now. It's around $3.49 a gallon in the average. You're beating the average in Texas right now. That's great, man. What's North Carolina's at $3.58 a gallon right now. That's actually South Carolina. North Carolina's $3.60 a gallon. So not bad. We've got some good prices, and they're only improving. It'd be much nicer. Remember the good old days of less than a dollar? Those were the good old days. Can we bring that back? President Trump would like to. Man, talk about winning. You know how else we need to win? Hey, Russ, I've got a plan. You want to stop these Democrats? Let's stop election rigging. Let's pass the Save America Act. I've got updates on that coming up on The Vince Show.
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12: A big demolition project in downtown Binghamton should get underway in the next few weeks. The city has awarded a contract for the removal of the old State Street parking garage to Gorick Construction. The company is to be paid $2.5 million to tear down the closed structure. Mayor Cram told WNBF News work on the project should start sometime in July. He said the demolition job probably will take 6 to 8 months to complete. He noted the parking structure includes several underground levels which extend 40 feet below the surface of the street, so that'll make this demolition different than any previous project in the city. In recent years, the old Collier Street and Water Street parking ramps were torn down because they were no longer safe. Cram said several trespassing arrests have been made since the State Street garage was closed in early January. We have more details about the impending demolition. You can see that at WNBF.com. National Weather Service has posted a tornado watch for most of upstate New York this afternoon. Here's the forecast. Partly sunny this afternoon, a chance of showers and thunderstorms. Some storms could be severe, high 83. Partly cloudy tonight, low 58. Mostly sunny tomorrow, high 77. Sunny Saturday, high 75. 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

0: Oh, just a few short weeks ago, in New Hampshire, a federal judge by the name of Samantha Elliott, a Biden appointee, appointed by President Otto Penn, said that a New Hampshire law requiring voters that they have to prove that they are citizenship when they register to vote is unconstitutional. What? The law requires you to be a citizen. So why would proof of citizenship be unconstitutional? What are you talking about? Listen to the reporting at the time.
1: You have some breaking election news this noon. A federal judge has overturned New Hampshire's proof of citizenship voter registration law. That ruling came down this morning. The judge saying the law risks disenfranchising too many voters who are qualified to cast ballots.
0: Who the hell do you think you are? What? I don't like this because, first of all, it risks disqualifying voters. If it disqualifies someone, they're not eligible to be a voter. You have to be a U.S. citizen. We're just asking for proof.
1: Secretary of State David Scanlon sat down with WMUR political director Adam Sexton this morning for close-up. The secretary says while he disagrees with the order and this case is likely to continue on appeal, for now the state will revert to its 2024 election laws.
2: What does this mean about what happens in September and November?
3: Well, what this means in the short term is that we will be conducting the registration process at state elections the way we have done in the past, which means a voter can come into the polling place and use an affidavit to prove certain qualifications.
0: An affidavit, a sworn statement in which you can lie under penalty of law. Oh, really? So are people going to be prosecuted for lying on the sworn affidavit? You know how we can stop that from happening in the first place and creating a whole new complicated system? Just require people prove they're citizens when they register. You know how we can get that? The Save America Act. We can do that nationwide. We could make it the law nationwide, this federal judge. Well, I don't like this. It's very inconvenient. Did I hear that correctly? Was that in the clip? I feel like we either this clip or perhaps another one we were playing earlier. When we were talking about this, Jim, is she said something like, oh, voter fraud is rare, so therefore we don't need this law. Was that one of the claims? This is one of the lefty claims for sure, which is like, oh, it's rare. So what are you talking about rare? So if lots of people get away with it and they're never prosecuted, therefore it equals rare? Rare? The fun with statistics game they play is, well, not that many people are prosecuted for it. We know. That's the problem. People are not being prosecuted for it because it is so easy to commit fraud and not get caught in the United States of America. We know that. I just saw video of homeless people getting paid in California to vote for Karen Bass in the LA mayoral race. And you're telling me that that video doesn't exist, or if it does exist, that what did Hakeem Jeffries say? That it's a right-wing conspiracy theory. It's a right-wing. It's on camera. So Donald Trump was paying homeless people to vote for Karen Bass so that we could film a video of it and then pretend that Karen Bass was... What? What are you even saying? The incoherence is kind of the point. It's meant to confuse you out of concern. But don't be confused. And definitely be concerned. There's a problem in our election. And we have to fix it with the Save America Act, which is why I keep pushing this thing. But there you go. New Hampshire, a Biden judge telling us that you're not allowed to verify someone's a citizen when they register to vote. It might disenfranchise people. Yeah, illegals. You nut job. Super crazy. All right. Coming up on the program, we've got a lot more for you. That attempted terror attack on the UFC fight. Did you hear that an illegal alien turned out to be the ringleader of that thing? Yeah, we got updates for you on that and so much more all ahead on the Vince Show.
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12: ABC News, I'm Michelle Franzen. The Trump administration defending the memo of understanding signed between the U.S. and Iran.
13: Pushing back against critics of the deal, whom he cast as wanting the war to continue, the vice president said he didn't know if Iran can be trusted to change its behavior.
14: But isn't it worth trying?
13: The memorandum of understanding has the U.S. waiving sanctions and dropping its blockade to allow Iran to immediately sell its oil. Still, J.D. Vance insists the U.S. has Iran in an economic chokehold. While Iran's broader malign activities are not specifically mentioned in the MOU, Vance indicated the U.S. might strike Iran again if it begins funding terrorism. Stephen Portnoy, ABC News, the White House.
12: Gulf Coast states still under the threat of flooding from Tropical Storm Arthur. It's delivered up to a half a foot of rain per hour in some areas. In England, police say a three-year-old boy was thrown into a zoo crocodile enclosure at a wildlife park about an hour outside London. Police say a man has been arrested. The boy rushed to the hospital with serious injuries. This is ABC News. In Lower Manhattan, a parade for the ages celebrating the New York Knicks NBA championship win. It's been 53 years since the Knicks held the title. Crowds turning out early for the ticker tape parade where security was tight. ABC's Aaron Katursky along the parade route early on, too, as people tried to get a spot to cheer on their team.
15: The vibe down here is simply joyous. Nobody wants to miss this. We saw crowds of people crammed into the subway, streaming across on foot along the Brooklyn Bridge. Nobody wants to miss a celebration of these New York Knicks.
12: The head of the Apple warning purchasing their products can soon cost a little bit more.
16: CEO Tim Cook says customers should expect price hikes, telling the Wall Street Journal they're unavoidable. Cook did not say when the increases will take place or on which products they'll affect, but he did tell the Journal the upcoming price hikes are being caused by an ongoing shortage of memory and storage chips.
12: ABC's Sophie Flay, Michelle Franzen, ABC News.
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20: The National Weather Service has issued a tornado watch for most of upstate New York. It's in effect until 3 this afternoon. A strong cold front will push through the area with gusty winds and scattered showers and thunderstorms. Scattered severe storms with damaging gusts will be possible, though isolated tornadoes cannot be ruled out. Here's the complete forecast. Partly sunny this afternoon. Chance of showers and thunderstorms. Some storms could be severe. The high 83, partly cloudy tonight, low 58, mostly sunny tomorrow, high 77. I'm Bob Joseph, WNBF News.
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0: rising from the heart of the swamp, a beacon of truth is casting its light. 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
1: All right, 844-484-3872, 844-4 the USA. That's the way to join us today, coast to coast, sea to shining sea. The President of the United States this morning, another banger on Truth Social. Oil is flowing. Iran can never have a nuclear weapon. The world will be safe. The stock markets are roaring. Jobs are at records and prices are dropping. Affordability. Our country is strong, safe, and respected like never before. You're welcome, President DJT.
2: What can I say except you're welcome?
1: Sorry, that's what it made me think of. But isn't that funny? You're welcome. He should just post one of those each day, just like a series of victories. You're welcome, and then go on about his business for the rest of the day. It's pretty great. He's on his way back from the G7, so we eagerly anticipate his arrival here. J.D. Vance did a great job hosting that press conference today and explaining why everyone needs to settle the hell down when it comes to the memorandum of understanding and how good this thing is going to be. And if Iran screws it up, then they're going to have a bomb dropped on their forehead. It's a very, very simple thing to understand. So we have a very functional presidency going on, delivering on the things we voted for. You remember when Obama was president of the United States? Yeah, that was a nightmare. That was a nightmare. And then we got Biden, which somehow became even worse. Obama has a presidential library. And it's disgusting. It hurts the eyes. And if it hurts the eyes, it subsequently hurts the soul. So you look at it and you're like, ugh, that doesn't uplift me at all. And I feel really bad for everybody in Chicago who has to look at this on a routine basis, because it's got to screw your day up. Like, if you're staring at this thing on the way to work, I'm sorry. It's holding you back from your full potential. I'm telling you right now. And apparently at the Obama Center, they're now doing land acknowledgments about who they stole the land from in order to build the library, which is super funny. And we'll get to it in a moment. This gets to why Democrats as a party have utter contempt for the United States of America. They really have a very low regard for our country. Pride in America has hit rock bottom among people who call themselves Democrat voters. Meanwhile, Republicans are enthusiastic about the country. They love the country, even when our leadership is terrible. We love the country. Here's what it sounds like when the Obama people do a land acknowledgement. Jim, is this Valerie Jarrett? Is that who we're listening to? Okay. Well, here she is. Obama loyalist Valerie Jarrett debasing herself to do a land acknowledgement about the library.
3: We'd also like to take a moment to recognize the original inhabitants of the land upon which we are gathered today. We honor the Anishinaabe, the Council of Three Fires, the Ojibwe, the Odawa, and the Potawatomi nations.
1: They all start clapping. Now, I want to emphasize something. To the extent that her history is correct at all, and God knows if she's right, she's referencing things that are centuries old in terms of, you know, who may have lived or transited the land at any given point. Why didn't she acknowledge Chicagoans? Why does she have to go that far back? This Obama Center straight up supplanted people who were living there. Obama drove a bunch of people who are still alive out of that section of Chicago. They're not dead. It's not ancient. It's not from, you know, spoken word handed down through the ages, passed on through smoke signals. They are alive. They live in America right now. Chicago residents as recently as this week are still really upset about what Obama did to them. Listen to this.
4: I spoke with Terrell James, who claims that he was forced out of his South Shore apartment due to rent hikes.
5: I was a South Shore resident, and I was forced to leave my apartment because when I moved in, I was going to clean. I found there were mouse droppings lacquered to the entire floor of the apartment, which made me feel shocked, made me feel powerless, and I had no choice but to move, and ended up moving to Hyde Park, where now I'm paying double the rent to have a place I can stay in, but it's also making me feel trapped. the unit was going to be a Pangea unit, and they own a lot of the units. So, you know, there was Mouse Droppings in my unit, but looking at the other options, they own so much of the other options I would have had to move to. And on such short notice to get approved for another place, you know, I had no choice but to pick a higher priced option and leave the neighborhood.
1: Yeah, so you got this guy leaving, describing his personal problems. And here you have Fox 32 Chicago describing that you've got all these people who had to leave because it's just been a disaster. You made me feel powerless. Chicago residents react to Obama Presidential Center. And you've had lots of people who were run out of town by the fact that they built this. They're still alive today. And they're, what is it? What were the various Indian nations that they represented? The Anishinaabe, the Council of Three Fires, the Ojibwe, the Ottawa, the Potawatomi nations. How about Chicagoans? This party is so completely unserious. So it's virtue signaling nonsense. And it's entirely consistent with the way they treat Americans all the time. The last thing the left is interested in doing is resolving the problems that afflict the people that live in their cities, which is why they hang pride flags up instead of addressing the homelessness problem. They're like, this month we are going to celebrate men who think that they're women. Well, couldn't we clean up the street? Wouldn't that be a better use of your time? You know, but that's not what they do. And they do it not just at the city level, they do it at school board levels. Why do you think your kids have books about like bizarro sex habits in their schools? And they don't have the literary ability to read them. It's like you have third and eighth graders who can't even read. And they're like, these kids are going to love these sex books. They come with pictures. I'm like, what are you doing? What are you doing? They hate being judged based on conventional meritocratic standards. So they invent new demented standards by which to judge them. They're like, yeah, but have you seen our rainbow flags? They're like, no, what are you talking about? I don't want a rainbow flag. I want my third grader to be able to read English. That's what I want. I don't need an Obama Presidential Center that's going to suck the soul straight out of my head by staring at it. That's not what I want. I would like Chicago to be a peaceful, functional, thriving American city. That's what I want. That's what Chicagoans should want. You know, the Pride in America thing really is a very clear sign of the unfortunate success of the left. A very clear sign. You know, the differences here are massive. Democrats in the United States do not like our country. I'm sorry to admit that that's true, but it is true. They don't like it. In fact, they're kind of ashamed of it. They think flying the American flag would suggest that they're somehow Trump supporters, which is the worst possible thing you can be. So they don't do it. Here's Harry Enten, CNN's numbers enthusiast, going over the data this week, a new poll.
6: What about this idea? Are you proud to be an American? Extremely or very proud to be an American? Again, look at this divide, a growing divide on this question. Back in January of 2001, 90% of Republicans, 85% of Democrats. This was after a very contentious 2000 election, keep in mind, right?
1: And that was before 9/11, January of 2001. Overwhelming percentages of both Republicans and Democrats said they were proud to be American.
6: With George W. Bush coming into the White House. You come over to this side of the screen in 2026. Look at this. Again, the Democratic percentage absolutely plummets to just 29% of Democrats say they're extremely or very proud to be an American. That Republican percentage, the exact same. 90 and 90. The Democratic percentage, what is that? That's basically a third of the level that it was just 25 years ago.
7: I think you're right to point out that this was a time when Democrats might have been feeling badly about the course of the country. Still, 85% said they were proud to be American. Something's changed.
6: Something has absolutely changed, despite the fact a contentious time then, a contentious time now. And yet Democrats, that extremely very pride number has absolutely plummeted.
1: It's absolutely plummeted. Now, why is that? How could something like that happen? Well, the answer is like this has been a long running project for the American left. What do they teach in the schools? What are they trying to convince the children of when they're getting a quote unquote education? One of the prevailing dominant themes of the Marxist left, the neo-Marxist left, is that America is contemptible. That America is guilty of all sorts of sins that we'll never overcome. That America should never be seen as a hero, as the hero in any story. That our history is one of pain and suffering. This is what they teach in the schools. Kids for years have been served up garbage like Howard Zinn's A People History of the United States. They're pushing communist slop on children. Meant to divide, not to inform, not to educate, not to improve. So that's been happening a lot. How many parents have thought to themselves, what happened to the kid I knew when they go off to college and then come back? They're like, what happened? They become a full-blown radical. They hate their country. They're kind of hate me now. What's going on? What happened? It's the left's never-ending project to turn them against you and your country. This is the fruits of their evil labors, candidly. That's why so many people have, and it comes down to, you know, when you are asked a question about pride and country, I don't know about you, but I don't do it as a measure of who's in office. Like, if you were to ask me the question when Biden was in office, are you proud of the United States of America? Are you proud to be an American? The answer to that is yes, 100% yes. I'm hanging my American flag on Independence Day. We've got the American flag style bunting we hang outside the house. Every year, Biden's in office. That doesn't change the fact that I'm proud of the country, that I'm proud to be an American, grateful to God that I could be born here in the first place. Nothing about that changes. For the left, it does. The left measures whether or not they love the country based on who the president is. They'd be more inclined to say they love the country if, say, Obama was president again. Oh, I love the country now. It's predicated on that? Your priorities are very jacked up, very jacked up. Republicans that I know, conservatives that I know, I'd rather say that than Republicans because there's lots of Republicans who drive me crazy, but conservatives I know, the reason they love the country so much is because they know it's an utter blessing that you get to live here, that we get to live here. You know it's a blessing. I don't know about you, but every day in this household, in my household, we pray to God a prayer of gratitude for the blessings that have been bestowed upon us. And we ask for the wisdom to be able to detect even more what those blessings are and how to use them to glorify him. Okay? That's a key prayer in my house. But one of the clearest blessings of all in my life is that I get to be born in the United States of America. So conservatives are grateful for that blessing. And then we also think, how can we preserve it and hand it on to the next generation? You're thinking about your kids and your grandkids. You have a bigger vision than some sort of like selfish obsession. What can I get for me? What can I do for me? No, you're thinking, what can I do so that this whole thing can last? So that it can be even better than I found it? That's what you're thinking. And as so long as these numbers continue to stratify, as long as the Democrats continue to have less and less love for country and Republicans have more and more love for country in the process, as long as that continues to happen, the end of all of this will be chaos. You can't have a country where half of it hates it and the other half loves it, enthusiastically on both sides. If you have that, you're barreling towards civil war. You understand that this has the makings of something really dire. So my recommendation is let's arrest the dissent. Let's not decline any further. Let's improve the quality of American education. Let's get back to meritocracy. Let's restore election integrity. And if we can do the basics, and go back to church for that matter, if we can do the most important thing, if we can do the basics, we can keep this country going for well beyond the next 250 years. More ahead on The Vince Show.
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1: Burgess Everett is a reporter for Politico. He posts this afternoon, quote, "There is high-level dismay among Senate Republicans about the Iran deal," one senator says, adding it's, quote, "unlikely that a final deal with Iran is ever reached." What a bunch of fainting goats. You ever see a fainting goat? They're hilarious creatures. You sort of feel bad for them, but they've got this biological response to sudden movement and activity where they just freeze up and they fall over sideways. Everyone, just amuse yourself. Look up fainting goat videos. Don't be a fainting goat. Don't be a fainting goat. You have a choice here. You're a human being. You don't have to be a fainting goat. This is crazy. These Senate Republicans are running scared. They're not even, some of them, I'm pretty confident, are not even reading the legislation. Others are trying to run for president and pretending like that's not happening. Like, so Ted Cruz today, here's Ted Cruz walking down a hallway, asked a question by Nick Ballasy, great reporter.
4: I just wondering if you could share your reaction to the Iran deal and Democrats saying they think the frozen assets could lead to more terror in the region.
5: Hello. Giving billions of dollars to theocratic lunatics who want to murder us is not a good idea. I think the president, unfortunately, is receiving bad advice on this deal.
1: Oh, so it's not President Trump's fault. Somebody else did it. The president's just

0: a sucker. He fell for their advice. This is Ted Cruz. Ted Cruz is trying to run for president in 2028, and he sees this as an opportunity to attack everybody around the president. He's worried that Marco Rubio and J.D. Vance might be his opponents, so here he is trying to delineate himself. What if, Senator Cruz, what if you could just take this moment and root for America? That would be wonderful to do. More ahead on The Vince Show.
1: You know the feeling. It's 2 a.m. You're awake, running the numbers in your head. Payroll's coming. A client hasn't paid. Costs just went up. And you're thinking, how am I going to make this work? That's where LendSeek comes in.
2: That was me. I had payroll in 3 days and money tied up in receivables. I couldn't wait weeks for a bank. I went to LendSeek, and within minutes, I saw real funding options. They were clear, upfront, no games. By the next day, the money was in my account. 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
1: Construction of the long-awaited art park on Washington Avenue in Endicott's almost complete. The project initially was to be developed on a village-owned parking lot north of Broad Street, but that proposed site sparked opposition from some members of St. Ambrose Church. So a nearby location on Washington Avenue was chosen instead. The $1 million park will be known as Strand Commons. The land, or rather the name, was chosen to acknowledge the 1,000-seat Strand Theater, which opened at that site back in 1923. The old building was knocked down in 1960 to provide space for a municipal parking lot. Bolin Excavating of Conklin began working on the art park project last August. It was initially expected to be completed last November, but some additional work was put off until this spring. Village officials have said the park would feature public art installations, open seating, as well as space for community events. You can see some pictures and even a video of what the park looks like at WNBF.com. Now the forecast from the National Weather Service. Our tornado watch is in effect for the upstate New York area this afternoon. Partly sunny, chance of showers and thunderstorms. Some storms could be severe. High 83, partly cloudy tonight, low 58. Mostly sunny tomorrow, high 77. The outlook for Saturday, sunny, high 75. 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
14: I have something to say about it, which is wild. Susan Rice, remember her, the woman? I'm pretty sure she was actually running the Biden White House. She's been responsible for disaster after disaster. Benghazi Susan. She said of the Trump Memorandum of Understanding here, she goes, this is a jaw-dropping, horrific surrender document, complete with hundreds of billions in reparations. It's the predictable result of incompetent negotiation, yada, yada, yada. She's just complaining about it as the president beat Iran into submission. Chris Murphy, the idiot Democrat senator from Connecticut, was on CNN. He was crapping all over this thing, too. He hates it. He hates the deal.
2: I mean, this is an insane deal. And while there might be confusion over when it was signed or executed, there's not a lot of confusion about what the deal is.
14: Oh, really?
2: It's a multi-billion dollar payoff to Iran in exchange.
14: I think he's describing the Obama deal. That's what that was, a multi-billion dollar payoff to Iran.
2: Off to Iran in exchange for nothing. Right, Iran says,
14: idiot,
2: as you pointed out, they're not going to get a nuclear weapon. They already made that concession.
14: Idiot.
2: They're reopening the strait. It was open before the war.
14: Idiot.
2: They are agreeing to sit down to nuclear talks. They were willing to sit down to nuclear talks before the war began.
14: Moron.
2: So the agreement is basically just, we lift oil sanctions and Iran does nothing. That's it. That's
14: false.
2: A humiliation. Now, I'm somebody that wants this war to end, basically,
13: yeah,
2: on any terms, but this is just proof positive that the war got America nothing. Iran won, Trump surrendered, and that's essentially what this deal represents.
14: Did I just hear that correctly? I want the war to end on any terms. So basically, his desired outcome is occurring, and Donald Trump is a bad man for bringing it. Is that, did I hear that correctly? I just scrubbing out the ear. You know, that's Chris Murphy, not famous for being intelligent at all. And he says this is a bad deal. America gets nothing. The funny thing is, Donald Trump continues to hold all the cards here, all of them. Iran gets nothing if they don't perform. You perform. And if you don't perform, you get nothing. And if you make things worse, you get a bomb on your forehead. I think I need t-shirts that say something like that. You know, President Trump's going to drop a bomb on your forehead. He said it this week. I'm going to drop a bomb directly on your forehead. Now, I assume that means they'll be looking straight up as the bomb hits them right in the head. Chris Murphy is lying. And, you know, and CNN is letting him do it. He's allowed to monologue his lies on CNN. They're like, oh, yeah, that makes sense. So if he didn't have enough confidence yet, there you go. Susan Rice, Chris Murphy, a bunch of these idiots. They're all coming out attacking the president for doing the right thing by the American people and hopefully bringing some great peace to the region. Wouldn't that be wonderful? Oil prices are way down right now. That's a huge deal. Gas prices soon to follow, already following, but soon to follow in a bigger way. And that'll be rocket fuel for the economy, which is another way to say rocket fuel going into those midterms, despite the fact that Republican senators are still being fainting goats. There's a bunch of them. I'm looking here. This is an NBC News reporter rounded up a bunch of Republicans who are attacking Trump right now. Bill Cassidy, Bitter Bill, says Iran is stronger, we are weaker. The actual quote is, Iran is left stronger, we are left weaker. Now, Bill Cassidy, Bitter Bill, who just got fired by voters in Louisiana, who got fired by virtue of the president's endorsement against him, is lying. He's lying. How is Iran stronger? Their nuclear program is buried a skyscraper underground.

everything I've heard about it. Why are you relying on people to tell you? If you want somebody to tell you about it, Cornyn, somebody on Cornyn's staff, tell him to tune in, please. If he wants to hear about it, he can listen to this radio show. I'll explain it very carefully. I'll even do it slowly for you, John, so you can understand what the hell's in the deal. And again, it is a memorandum of understanding in pursuit of a final deal. Ted Cruz, I just played audio from him. He says, we're giving billions of dollars to theocratic lunatics. We're not giving billions of dollars to theocratic lunatics. Ted Cruz is lying. In fact, a lot of the theocratic lunatics are dead. President Trump killed the top two tiers of the entire Iranian regime. And here's Ted Cruz giving him crap for it. Joni Ernst, also retiring. Joni Ernst is leaving. Quote, there are many of us that just really want to understand what the administration is thinking. How about turn on your television? How about turn on your radio? How about watch J.D. Vance do his press conference today? Watch President Trump do his press conference yesterday. How about open your eyes and your ears and maybe not your mouth for once? Are any of these guys paying attention? Lindsey Graham is back. Lindsey Graham, who, boy, this guy, that Lindsey Graham is slippery. He started the week saying he wasn't sure who he could trust, President Trump or Iran. And then yesterday he was saying, actually, Steve Witkoff convinced me the MOU is a really good idea. And then today, apparently, he said, quote, some of the criticism of the MOU is valid. But which criticism? Whose criticism is valid? Let's talk. Be more specific, would you? Maybe he was, but he's only being quoted here by the NBC reporter. Some of the criticism is valid. With friends like these, it's amazing. You know that these Republican senators only have a majority in the Senate because of President Trump? You familiar with this phenomenon? You know about 2024, the election that you were involved in? The only reason Republicans have the Senate is because of the Trump agenda. And here they are crapping on the Trump agenda. Man, talk about biting the hand that feeds you. And this, I'm not talking about just it is the president, no doubt. But it's the Trump voter who put them there. They're crapping on you and your judgment. The president is exercising power that you gave him to do these very things. And you got Republican senators giving him garbage. He can't win. The president said that. I can't win. Doesn't matter what I do. Everybody attacks me. The media attacks me. Democrats definitely attack me. And what the hell? Republican senators attack me as well. And John Thune admitted it in that Republican lunch yesterday. He said, yeah, some of you guys, you hate President Trump too much to pass the Save America Act. Hate? The president, why do they, Republican senators hate Donald Trump? We have Republican senators who hate the president? It's beginning to remind me of why we voted for him in 2016 to begin with. Remember the rationale for Trump? The rationale for Trump was, we need someone to break that system. And we send him in. Guess how the system reacted? It was like an organ transplant that the body was rejecting. Do you remember this? It's like kind of the entire legacy of Trump's relationship with Washington. They sicked the intel community on him, the criminal justice system. They went after everybody around him. They were spying on Carter Page. They went after Mike Flynn. They threatened to hurt Flynn's family in order to try and secure guilty pleas from him. Sent FBI agents to the White House to treat him like garbage. They sent SWAT teams outside of Roger Stone's house. In boats. You remember the Roger Stone raid? Not only did they send a SWAT team to the front of his house, inside in the canal behind his house, they had a SWAT team floating in a boat, in a police boat, as they menaced him and his wife at their age. It's crazy. A lot of people have been subjected to this. All because President Trump has dared to fight back against a corrupt establishment system. And so to this very day, he's still fighting through it. We started the week with this big announcement about how the president has decided, it was actually getting by midweek this week, I'm trying to remember the days exactly when he did this, but he withdrew Jay Clayton to be the next director of national intelligence because the Senate was moving too quickly on it, which is kind of a weird thing, isn't it? Usually the Senate moves too slowly and the president's telling him, get to it, I need my people there. But in this case, he wants Bill Pulte to clean up the intel community, so he's assigned him to the job, right? He's the acting director of national intelligence. He's coming in to do that, replacing Tulsi Gabbard. And the president's got two clear missions for him. Clean up our election system and expose what's in it. Yes, the intel guy. Continue Tulsi Gabbard's work in that regard.

0: fire a bunch of members of the Intel community. Tulsi Gabbard made it a goal to fire 40% of the Intel community. Bill Pulte wants to continue that mission. President Trump wants him in there as a warrior to do that. And boy, establishment Washington hates it. They hate it. Establishment Washington wants FISA. They want surveillance powers for the federal government, surveillance powers which are routinely abused to spy on the American people, even though FISA stands for Foreign Intelligence Surveillance Act. They spy on the American people over and over. And when the president says, how about this? We attach election integrity to it. They throw a tantrum. No, we can't have election integrity for the American people. Spying powers, yes. Election integrity, no. I keep voting for Trump to break that system. I want to break it. I want to break it. In the pursuit of fixing it, it's like, you know, a controlled demolition. We're taking down a wall and we're replacing it. I don't want to burn down the whole system. I want a controlled burn of the system. I want to clean out the garbage that's leading to our demise. That's what I want to do. And that's why the Trump agenda has to endure. I've been very, am I alone in this? I've been very encouraged by the fact that the president has a bench of people around him, within and outside the administration, who understand the mission, who've improved as politicians, as thinkers, as leaders, all because they've both been inspired by his success and can see much more clearly now who's actually on this side of the American people and who's not. President Trump has been the great clarifier of our time on that subject. So, no, I'm not falling for people who are trying to pit J.D. Vance against Marco Rubio. That's insane to me. I love both of these men in the jobs that they've been doing. They have proven that they deserve our gratitude in these roles. I think we'd be in a very healthy position if for whatever reason that both of these guys decide to run in 2028, although it doesn't seem like that's the case. If both of them decide to run right now, I think the party's in a very healthy position because you have two guys with a very clear understanding of what the Trump agenda actually is, what it means to break the corruption in Washington, and to help make the country great again. I think those would be great. And then let the men compete on the margins on whatever subtle issues, subtle differences they have. That'd be fine. I don't anticipate that being the case, by the way. I think at this moment, J.D. Vance is very likely to run. Marco Rubio likely to run with him. They'll probably settle up very early in the primary. President Trump will give an endorsement. And that'll probably close the field very, very rapidly as American voters take seriously the president's recommendation here. But even if that isn't the way it works out, the fundamental point is that there is a healthy bench of people who support the Trump agenda who are better than ever before. And so we have a lot of cause for optimism, a lot. But the mission is far from over. I'm looking at a Republican Senate right now that has establishment people who are absolutely panicking about the success that you have had as a Trump voter. They're panicking about it. They thought they could ride this out without you succeeding. They were wrong. More ahead on The Vince Show.
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0: The attempt to conduct a terror attack on the White House this past weekend, apparently the ringleader is an illegal alien. And thanks to Obama, a dreamer. He's a dreamer, ladies and gentlemen.
2: DHS is now confirming moments ago the suspected ringleader accused in a plot to carry out a mass casualty attack on the UFC event at the White House last Sunday is an illegal immigrant. Abraham Alvarez, a 31-year-old from Mexico, who came here as a child, overstayed his visa, and then allowed to stay under the DACA program during the Obama administration, the so-called dreamers.
0: They're dreamers. I love, always love the propaganda around that. That's a way. Why don't you just say what they are? They're illegal aliens. They're here illegally. Why do you have to conceal it? Why do you have to conceal it? In order to prejudice your view of our public policy. Oh, you got to stay in the country if you're a dreamer. No, the law has to be enforced. And it's the fault of the parents or the cartels or whoever brought the kid over in the first place. It's their fault that occurred. What, so we have to live with the consequences? The whole thing is crazy to me. Go ahead, Jim.
3: Can I add to your segment right here?
0: Yeah.
3: Here's Michelle Obama talking about the dreamers at the dedication ceremony of his library today.
0: Today?
3: Yes.
4: Immigrants proving what it truly means to be a dreamer. These folks aren't Americans too. They are America. They are the beating heart of this country.
0: They are the drone pilots looking to attack the White House. The alleged ringleader of that drone attack plot on the UFC Freedom 250 News Nation with this report. Abraham Alvarez did have his deferred action for childhood arrivals immigration status revoked. He's now 31. Yeah, a reminder, all the dreamers, oh, they're just kids. No, they were kids a long time ago, like the rest of us. We were all kids a long time ago. He's 31 years old. He overstayed his B2 visitor visa. It expired back in 2001. He later received deportation relief under Obama through DACA, which is, last I checked, the whole thing is completely unconstitutional. DACA is just, the concept was like, hey, we're just not going to enforce the law here. What is that?
5: We call it prosecutorial discretion.
0: Prosecutorial discretion. Not prosecuting at all is not discretion. It's abdication. And when Obama announced this in the Rose Garden, there was one hero, one person who dared to say anything about it. And that was Neil Monroe. He was White House correspondent at the time. He was my White House correspondent at the Daily Caller. This is one of the reasons I know this so well. But even if he wasn't, I'd be singing his praises to this very day. He said to the president of the United States at the time, he goes, why are you favoring foreigners over American workers? That was the question. Obama lost his mind. The media chased Neil down the street outside of the White House. Who do you think you are? He's a heckler. No, he's a reporter. Try doing it. Might help the country. It's kind of the reason we built freedom of the press into the First Amendment, you know, to benefit the country. I'll be back with you tomorrow right here on The Vince Show.
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16: ABC News, I'm Michelle Franzen. In Chicago, former President Obama addressing the crowd at the dedication ceremony of the Obama Presidential Center, saying the open space and presidential museum marks history and also hits home for him, where he met his wife, Michelle, in the city and launched his career in politics.
17: It's an expression of thanks, an acknowledgement that so much of what I hold most dear, I owe to the people of this city, and the people of these surrounding neighborhoods.
16: The center opens to the public tomorrow. The U.S. lifting its portion of the blockade in the Strait of Hormuz, and ship traffic starting to pick up following the memo of understanding signed by the U.S. and Iran. The terms include resuming talks on Iran's nuclear program, easing sanctions, and freeing up frozen Iranian funds, the U.S. says, if Iran keeps to the deal. In New York, the New York Knicks treated to a ticker tape parade today after becoming the NBA champs, fans turning out along the Canyon of Heroes. This is ABC News. In California, a Raisin Company heir now facing hate crime charges.
18: Bruce Lyon is a 64-year-old heir to Lyon Raisins, one of the world's largest raisin companies. He's now charged by L.A. County's district attorney with a felony hate crime count for allegedly threatening to kill a rabbi neighbor at his home in Pacific Palisades. He was arrested after allegedly making repeated anti-Semitic and racist remarks toward the rabbi. In a statement, Lyon Raisins, based in Fresno, says the alleged conduct does not reflect the values of Lyon Raisins. Alex Stone, ABC News, Los Angeles.
16: World Cup play underway in several U.S. cities. Ticket scams are not the only thing fans need to worry about.
19: In the run-up to the FIFA Championship, Customs and Border Protection agents say they seized $6 million in fake jerseys, toys, soccer balls, sunglasses, and a host of other products labeled as official FIFA gear. That's only at the Port of Houston.
16: ABC's Jim Ryan, CBP, says the counterfeits are coming from China. Michelle Franzen, ABC News.
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23: 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Now the forecast from the National Weather Service. Partly cloudy overnight, low 58. Mostly sunny Friday, high 77. Mainly clear Friday night, low 56. And then sunny on Saturday, high 75. 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
2: All right, thank you, Scott Shannon. 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Linda, did you watch in horror at the opening of the Obama Presidential Library, his grand opening? Did you read that Obama, Michelle Obama, the former first lady, their daughters on stage at the opening of the Obama Presidential Center in Chicago? Former presidents Bill Clinton, George W. Bush were there. Why do I think they wouldn't show up for Donald Trump? But just saying. Anyway, also on hand for the day, a lot of other dignitaries, et cetera. But President Trump, who had not a great relationship with Obama, has been tearing him up. Now, Obama's claiming to be the coach of the Democratic Party. If the coach of the party can't take on El Sayed, who's campaigning with a guy that says America deserved 9/11, if he's not going to take on Mr. Nazi Tattoo, Graham Plattner, who's telling a teenager on a website that's threatening suicide that she's a coward, or insulting women victims sexual assault, the Nazi Tattoo, calls people in his own state dumb and stupid and ignorant and racist. It's pretty spectacular. You know,

0: Obama just yesterday quoting 800, and what did he say? He said, there's so much focus on wealth creation. Okay, with all due respect, $850 million for this, the ugliest building I think I've ever seen. How do you make that building, a presidential library, that ugly? I've been to the Nixon Library. I've been to the Reagan Library. We've done great events at these places. Linda, is it me? Is it, do I just have a different taste? I mean, no. That is the ugliest building I've ever seen.
1: This looks like something out of Harry Potter. It's just gross. It's big. It's ugly. I'm like, is Voldemort in there? Like, what is the genre of taste here? It's just gross. He's gross, so I guess it fits.
0: So the Daily Mail is reporting that Obama's $850 million presidential library has been plunged into another controversy. Contractors now are claiming they still have not been paid before the grand opening. The African American Contractors Association president, Omar Sharif, said seven workers contacted him with a complaint. There's one plumbing company said, hey, we're going to go bankrupt. They owe us over $4 million. And it's to the point they wish they'd never done or been involved in this project, according to Sharif telling an outlet. And contract is missing as much as seven figures, $4 million for a plumbing company. I mean, they can't survive with that kind of money owed to them. And it's Obama that was complaining just yesterday that everybody's going after money. Anyway, a $40 million federal lawsuit emerged between this one guy, Thornton Tomasetti, and one of the subcontractors involved in the project. Tomasetti accused of making false claims, racial discrimination. The plumbing company president is Mike Owen of Adamson Plumbing, showed the outlet that according to company spreadsheets, the firm is nearly $4 million in the red due to unnecessary rework, delays, and over 100 change order requests resulting in additional costs. I mean, I find that spectacular. I don't know. For a guy that's lecturing everybody about money and everybody's focused on money. Oh, like Obama's not been focused on money. What is his net worth? It's got to be at least $100 million. I don't look. But former presidents notoriously make a ton of money on books. They make a ton of money on speeches. They do conferences. They travel to world conferences. And, you know, that's just part of what former presidents do. That's part of what former
1: supposedly he is worth $70 million. Supposedly.
0: So you are worth way more than Obama based on knowing what I pay you.
1: In character alone, I'm worth more than Obama, please.
0: Hope and change. Oh, by the way, speaking of which, a 21-year-old man has been charged with a hate crime, arson, other offenses for a cross that was set on fire in Chicago Park. Anyway, the guy admitted to a TV station this week he was responsible for the cross burning at Grand Park on June 9th. If you go back and Obama's big announcement when he was running for president. Now, I think we did some of our best work with the Russia hoax. I think we've been way ahead of the curve. Everything from Richard Jewell to UVA and Duke Lacrosse and Ferguson, Missouri and Freddie Gray in Baltimore. In other words, everything the media spins wrong, we get right. But I think one of the most comprehensive investigative reports in my career in the press has been my vetting of Barack Hussein Obama. And we were just hammering the fact that he was associating with the likes of Bill Ayers and Bernadine Dorn. Of all days, 9/11/01, Bill Ayers quoted in the New York Times that day. In other words, it went to print before 9/11 happened. And whether underground committed acts of terror, I only wish we did more. I'm paraphrasing here. The very same day, and this was the friend of Obama. Then we did, you know, Rules for Radicals and Alinsky, and we did a deep dive into that. Then we did his reverend, which is, you know, Mr. GD America, the Sunday after 9/11. No. America's chickens coming home to roost, and played that to death. Then Frank Marshall Davis, the Chum Gang, community organizer. The guy did nothing. He'd been a senator, I think, for 2 years. And because he could give a decent speech and connect and try to sound more moderate than he ever was with that one moment with Joe the Plumber. But the media didn't vet him. But the day that he announced, if you recall, we didn't find out till later. That day, Reverend Wright, according to reports, was there. We actually sent staff to Reverend Wright's church. And I instructed them to buy as many tapes of Reverend Jeremiah Wright as possible. And even from the pulpit, it was well known that my team was inside the church. And they very nicely welcomed them. They did not say they can't buy the tapes. But I think we did some of our best work. Now, did it stop Obama from winning? No. Do I win every election that I think is important that I want to win? No. That's why I'm telling everybody now, I need one promise from all of you that you're going to commit in your heart, your mind, your soul, that this midterm election year is going to be the most important in your lifetime. I mean, you know, Obama's claiming now he's the coach of the Democratic Party. If he's the coach, he's doing a horrible job. Because even as radical as he was, he, like Chuck Schumer, you know, leader in name only, minority leader in name only, or Hakeem Jeffries. Yesterday, do we have the cut of Hillary Clinton given an opportunity to condemn Graham Plattner, and she wouldn't do it? I mean, we played it on TV last night. I couldn't believe that she would not condemn this guy. It's like there's no moral courage on the left. It just isn't. I mean, let me play Hillary from this thing.
2: One of the seats that the Democrats have to win is in Maine. How do you feel about him?
3: I feel about him the way I feel about any candidate. I want to see what kind of candidate he actually turns out to be. The bumps on the road that he has experienced and some of the things he has said.
2: Bumps on the road?
3: Well, yeah, I mean, clearly bumps on the road in terms of some of his prior behavior, some of his prior statements.
2: If you were a Mainer, where would you pull the lever?
3: But I'm not a Mainer. I'm a New Yorker.
0: Oh, that's a nice cop-out. But the only Democrat that has been willing to take on this madness is now ostracized from the party, and his name is John Fetterman. And he's like persona non grata. Now, who are we talking about in Graham Plattner? Graham Plattner, Nazi tattoo for nearly 20 years. Putting aside his personal life and his marriage and sexting with women, put that aside for a second. We learned this week that there was a girl online, a teenager, talking about suicide, and he's lecturing her that she's not trying hard enough and provoking this young girl. How do you ever vote for such a soulless human being? Well, I had PTSD 2 years ago, and I'm a much better person now. That doesn't cut it. Or saying about an American soldier that was a hero that he doesn't deserve to live, a proclaimed communist, made racist comments on Reddit. Remember, we've read the quote of him attacking women that are victims of sexual assault. You know, that they shouldn't be getting so, you know, blank faced and take more responsibility. You know, a guy that he enjoyed personal time in porta potties, apparently can't pass a porta potty without having some compulsion or desire to pleasure himself. A guy calling the people in the state of Maine that he's asking to vote for him stupid and racist, you know, using racist stereotypes. It is just bizarre. Then you got Al Sayed in Michigan, and this guy's out campaigning with Hassan Piker. Hassan Piker claims America deserved 9/11. This guy is absolutely insane, in my humble opinion, if he believes that. Then you go to Texas. What do we got in Texas? We got six gender Tellerico. There are six biological genders. Now we got a tape of him this week advocating for the right, well, actually demanding that doctors perform sex change operations even on underage children. This is crazy.
4: If a patient came to the doctor and said, I want to change my sex, then the doctor should say, well, you can't change your sex because there are only two sexes.
5: If that patient is experiencing extreme gender dysphoria, which Dr. Oliverson has already acknowledged is a real condition, then that doctor has an obligation, a moral obligation, according to their Hippocratic Oath, to ensure that that patient, whether it's a minor, in consultation with their parents, receives the treatment that they need. And Representative Schaefer, the consequences of not providing that treatment can be dire.
0: The consequences, you're going to let a child make a life-altering decision. This is madness. A guy that, get this, advocated for abortions for the trans community. Linda, am I missing something in my definitions here? Can biological men carry babies to term? I don't know. Maybe I'm way behind on the science. Maybe I'm missing out. Maybe I'm not reading enough and putting in enough prep for the show.
1: No, you definitely are not. You need to get up on your transgender abilities, because clearly all of us have missed some sort of biological science that these people adhere to. It's absurd.
0: Yeah.
1: It doesn't make any sense, and it's enough.
0: A guy that says white skin. Remember, he's running in Texas. Texas. I mean, you know, we had on Greg Abbott the other day, and we went into detail on this. White skin gives me and every white American immunity from the virus, but we spread it everywhere we go. What does that mean? God is non-binary. What does that mean? All these years, I pray, our Father who art in heaven. Wow, that seems pretty clear. Your heavenly Father. In my Father's house are many mansions. I go and prepare a place for you so that where I am, you shall also be. He wants the southern border in Texas to be like a front porch with a big welcome mat for people. You can't call yourself a Christian and destroy God's creation with greenhouse gases. He urged Biden to lease federal land to abortion providers. He's officially running a non-meat campaign. He said Jesus Christ is the immigrant deported without due process. And it just goes on for them from there. And it's, you're running in Texas, and this is where they're putting their hope. That's why this year I am arguing, and I think, well, I'm definitely right on this point. This is unlike any midterm election year we've ever seen in our life, because they've never had the Democratic Party be this crazy at any point in our life. All right, I want all of you to pay attention. I want you to protect your good name, your finances, your reputation, and don't fall for this scam. 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The messages might say that you've been pre-approved or ask for further information. They'll make it sound urgent to get you to click on a link or reply. Understand that is a trap. Stay calm. Keep your personal details to yourself. 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
10: You know, Linda, if I was the coach instead of Obama, the Democratic Party, I could actually put them in a position that they would do much better than their current lineup.
11: Oh, yeah?
10: How do you like that? Yeah.
11: I also think you pay your plumbing bills. So I think it's a win-win for everybody, subcontractors and the

0: party.
1: Yeah, I tend to pay people that I hire. I don't try to rip off hardworking men and women. No, that's not my style. It's never been my style. And all my years in the construction business, I think people that work hard and you agree on a price deserve to get paid when they complete the task at hand and finish the job.
2: Well, I mean, also why is to that even point, this particular job, it worth about $850 million, focused on hiring minority contractors. So now the very people that you say you're there to lift up and do so much for, you are literally, you are a paradox, walking, living. You are. It's total and complete BS.
1: I mean, they're talking about they regret doing it, and some may be facing insolvency. A plumbing company cannot afford not to be paid $4 million. I don't care how well the plumbing company's doing. Jim Jordan coming up. We got much more straight ahead, and your call is 800-941-SHAWN.
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4: A big demolition project in downtown Binghamton should get underway in the next few weeks. The city has awarded a contract for the removal of the old State Street parking garage to Gorick Construction. The company is to be paid $2.5 million to tear down the closed structure. Mayor Cram told WNBF News work on the project should start sometime in July. He said the demolition job probably will take 6 to 8 months to complete. He noted the parking structure includes several underground levels which extend 40 feet below the surface of the street, so that'll make this demolition different than any previous project in the city. In recent years, the old Collier Street and Water Street parking ramps were torn down because they were no longer safe. Cram said several trespassing arrests have been made since the State Street garage was closed in early January. We have more details about the impending demolition. You can see that at WNBF.com. National Weather Service has posted a tornado watch for most of upstate New York this afternoon. Here's the forecast. Partly sunny this afternoon, a chance of showers and thunderstorms. Some storms could be severe, high 83. Partly cloudy tonight, low 58. Mostly sunny tomorrow, high 77. Sunny Saturday, high 75. I'm Bob Joseph, WNBF News.
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2: All right, 25 now till the top of the hour. 800-941-SEAN, our number. 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Born on America's darkest day, 9/11/01, the Tunnel to Towers Foundation. They have been helping America's heroes ever since. Heroes like Fire Lieutenant Michael Wells. Now, he was inspired by the heroism of firefighters on that day, 9/11, and he felt a calling to pursue his dream of serving his community as a firefighter. He would devote 14 years of his life to the fire department. He'd rise to the rank of lieutenant. He saved lives. He earned the badge of honor for bravery. Sadly, despite Michael's courage and faith, he lost his battle with occupational cancer. Now, that left his wife and three beautiful kids behind, the legacy of love and service and sacrifice. Now, this is the, I can't believe it's 25 years. And by the way, we have a Senate candidate campaigning with a guy that says America deserved, a Democratic candidate, El Sayed, campaigning with a guy that said America deserved 9/11. Anyway, the 25th anniversary year of 9/11, Michael's story reminds us of the profound impact that that day had on so many families and American heroes. And the Tunnel to Towers Foundation honored Michael by paying off the Wells family mortgage. And this only happens because you help, your generosity. And we can help a lot more families in need like the Wells family. Now, maybe you want to donate a car. Maybe you have land. They can build a house on that land. Maybe you want to make one big donation, $11 a month. Whatever you can do, $11 a month is basically two Starbucks a month. And it goes such a long way to transform the lives of American heroes. Anyway, please go to their website, the letter T, the number two, the letter T.org, the letter T, the number two, the letter T.org for the Tunnel to Towers Foundation. All right, 800-941-SEAN, if you want to be a part. What are you asking in my ear?
3: No, I was just thinking about the good old days. Remember when Obama used to talk about you all the time? He was super excited about hanging out and, you know, just having like a bro moment, it seemed like, anyway.
2: Actually, I was very proud of this. You know what the sad part is? I lived rent-free. Like, I'm kind of living rent-free now in Gavin Newsom's head, which I like a lot. And he's now become like...
3: Well, you and the DOJ. You might be sharing a room right now.
2: I don't know. I mean, what was it, about 2 months ago that story came out about somebody in his inner circle flipped and is going to turn state evidence on whatever this money issue is. I'm just kind of letting the facts unfold before I get deeper into it. I am hearing from people in California that would know that this is way more severe than Gavin is letting on, that there's a lot of money behind it. Some aide flipped state's evidence. That was a report that came out. Caroline Leavitt, I remember, tweeted it out. What was it, back in May? So not that long ago. What that person would have to say in getting either limited immunity or regular immunity, I don't know. But I think

0: what's online. I don't know. I hope it gets investigated. We get some answers. But that for somebody to concede a race in tears on election night just to magically come back and win just seems odd. I'm allowed to say when things seem odd. The fact that they can't count votes for an entire month. The fact that they mail ballots to everybody in California. The fact that Democrats don't want voter integrity. They don't want proof of citizenship. They don't want voter ID, signature verification, chain of custody controls. They don't want updated voter rolls. I mean, just the fundamentals. You know, we should have partisan observers in every precinct all day and for the count every night. I'd love to go to paper ballots. I'd love to have more same-day voting as possible, with exceptions for the military, the infirm, the elderly that might need a mail-in ballot. But they don't want that. Now tell me, why don't Democrats want that? Anyway, what did you want me to play? I forgot.
1: No, I was just saying, you know, in looking at this ridiculous library that, you know, has so many unpaid expenses, I was thinking about, you know, the pompous moments of Obama saying so many nice things about you. And it seemed like he wanted to get close to you. I think we have audio of it.
2: I'll put right. Mr. Burgess up against Sean Hannity. He'll tear him up.
3: I mean, look, is Sean Hannity suddenly going to get on the airwaves and say, you know, I was wrong about this Obama guy. He's my man. No, that's not going to happen.
2: I think that there's a certain segment of hardcore Sean Hannity fans that probably wouldn't want to go have a beer with me. There's no doubt about that. If you watch Fox News on a regular basis, it is a constant menu. They will find, like, folks who make me mad. I don't know where they find them.
3: I wasn't viewed through this prism of Fox News and conservative media and making me scary.
0: Wow. Forgot about it. You know what the worst part was? Somebody finally told him, had to tell him, I don't know for sure, that I turn every time he mentions me into a promo. I think that might have had an impact on him stopping. Not really sure. Linda, are most people, in your view, guessing their way through health, wellness, fitness, and nutrition? We all kind of make guesses, right? Based on what we read or friends tell us. We make decisions that way. Like, you were trying to convince me forever that kale is this great, you know, a vegetable, whatever you call this thing, and these kale shakes you drink are the best, but they kind of like rot in your stomach and don't even digest well for most people.
1: For some people, yeah. I mean, that's, you know, one of those things that you have to really do your research on your own body to see what works.
0: Okay, so everybody has their own unique fingerprint, God-given, their own unique DNA, God-given. That remains the same throughout your life. We also have something called RNA, and your RNA can be tested scientifically to show you exactly what's happening in your body right now. Why do certain foods make you feel bloated? Why do some give you fatigue or brain fog? It's just a fact. Usually it's your body trying to send you a message. Now, this is where the science of Viome comes in. It is a simple, at-home gut health test. They use advanced RNA technology, and they analyze your gut microbiome to help you understand scientifically what's going on in your unique body, how it's functioning. And then from there, they will create a personalized food supplement plan based specifically on your body and your body type. And all the years I've been telling Linda to eat more red meat, that came back that I was right on that particular issue. Different for other people, but right in her case. Anyway, yeah. Go to Viome. What? Go ahead.
1: No, I just said, yeah, you were right. It was something that came up about me. The things I was eating was wrong, and then the things I needed to eat, I wasn't eating, and I flipped everything around, and then they have these customized supplements that they make for me, so if I don't feel like eating all of the things I have to eat, they can put it into a supplement. It's super easy. I take it once a day, and I'm good to go.
0: 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I really don't have a whole lot to add to the Iranian analysis that

0: given people. Interesting report that just broke out of Israel. In an exclusive interview with Channel 14, their correspondent Libby Alon, President Trump confirmed the U.S. would absolutely back Israel if it launches an independent attack on Iran. Now, the president's saying that. And what have I been saying? Listen to what he says. The Iranians, interestingly, are showing what the president and Witkoff and Kushner have been saying, which is why I think this memorandum of understanding, people put way too much weight in it. I don't even think they should have had it. I think they should have just begun publicly the negotiations, which I was told has already taken place at a very deep level, multiple levels, actually. But the son of the former Supreme Leader, the one that's injured that nobody's ever seen, supposedly released a statement today and said that he had a different view than his political leaders on the memorandum of understanding. But he's granting permission after Iran's president accepted responsibility for protecting Iranian interests. And he posted that on X. We don't even know if this guy is alive. We're pretty sure he's alive. We're pretty sure he had his foot or leg blown off. We're pretty sure he's disfigured. We're pretty sure he's incapacitated. We don't even know if it's really him. He said, I, as a matter of principle, hold a different view, but added that he approved the move after the Iranian president, the head of the Supreme National Security Council, pledged to safeguard the rights of the Iranian nation and resistance front. You know, as the president told me, and I spoke to him again last night, he's flying home from the G7. He, you know, what part of the president, in his own words, repeating over and over again that he will absolutely rain down hell on Iran if they violate the agreement? Donald Trump's, you know, goals, objectives, as it relates to every issue in terms of enrichment, having a nuclear bomb, keeping open the Strait of Hormuz, even ballistic missiles, it's not changed, in my view. And so I think there's been a little bit of an overreaction. I understand why. The question is, do you believe the president, the guy that was responsible for Midnight Hammer and 14 bunker buster bombs, the guy that unleashed epic fury and decimated the Iranian military, the guy that's been telling me over and over again, I can bomb them into oblivion in 5 minutes, or a memorandum, which Donald Trump are you believing? And here's the best part. He is going to be the ultimate decider, not whatever is on paper in the lead up to this. That's how I feel. And so I just have a different degree of confidence. Now, if it wasn't President Trump, I might feel differently. In other words, Donald Trump is this special, unique political figure. Donald Trump is showing the world that there are other considerations. And I think this is the calculus, and this is an assumption on my part based on some of the things that we talked about, is the president feels the Iranians' enrichment, nuclear ambition, desire, and ability to defend itself is at such a poor level, and the economy for them is in such dire straits, that this is an opportunity for him. He's got many other responsibilities besides Iran. And if the Iranian nuclear question is contained, at least for the next couple of years, and I don't think anyone could argue against that, and it's all because of President Trump's actions, and he says he's willing to rain down hell if they don't listen to him as this progresses, then I think his calculus has been, okay, we've got an economy, we've got an election, we've got other issues. I don't want the American people to suffer anymore. Let's see what they do. We could always go back to plan A if we want to go back to plan A. Anytime I want to go back to plan A. That's my best take on it. Some people have criticized me for it, but you know, I've spoken to the principals involved that have been talking to the people. And yes, they do have their own hardline wing inside of the Iranian camp, and that becomes complicated on their end. So they've got their own internal conflicts. Anyway, what else are they going to tell you? We have other news we're going to get to. Very concerned about the new developments involving this UFC 250 terror plot Sunday night at the White House. Headline, FoxNews.com, White House UFC terror plot ringleader is a Mexican illegal immigrant, according to the Department of Homeland Security. At first, they said they did not believe that to be the case. A guy, Abraham Alvarez, identified in federal documents as the alleged ringleader of the plot to carry out a mass casualty event on Sunday night, is an illegal from Mexico who overstayed his visa, according to DHS, and came to the U.S. as a child granted by the Obama administration. That's the Deferred Action for Childhood Arrivals, DACA, if you remember that term. On another front, economically, Republicans are really doubling down on using the reconciliation process. Katie Britt, Alabama, saying that they would go for a third budget reconciliation if Democrats block funds for our military, which I think would be the right call. And for all you people that were obsessed with, Epstein and Trump, turns out New York Times Magazine published a huge look, and it turns out he hated Donald Trump, despised him, wanted to hurt him. Oh, I'm sure the media is going to jump all over that. Right, Linda? That's going to happen today.
1: Oh,
0: sometime
1: for sure.
0: During this program. I will be, announcing it. Pretty unbelievable. Quick break. We'll take a break. 800-941-SHAWN is our number if you want to be a part of the program as we continue.
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0: The deeper we dig into the radicalized left, the more interesting it gets. I am still blown away at only 27% of Democrats willing to fly the American flag, compared to 64% of Republicans. And only 29% of Democrats are extremely proud to be an American. 90% of Republicans are. And then you look at the party and the fact that not only do they have all of these whacked out radicals, Plattners, Syed, six gender, God is non-binary, Tellerico, and Mamdani, and Bernie, and Pocahontas, and AOC in the squad. The Democrats will not stand up against the most radical elements. This creates a midterm election environment we've never seen before. Straight ahead. 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

0: ABC News, I'm Michelle Franzen. The Trump administration is defending the memo of understanding between the U.S. and Iran. It reopens the Strait of Hormuz, but it also allows Iran to sell oil on the free market and rebuild their military. ABC's Britt Clinett has reaction.
1: Now, it also empowers them politically in many ways. They've been able to survive this entire war when there were proclamations at the beginning that regime change was going to happen, that it was viable, and they've proved that that hasn't happened, even though they may have Navy impairments and have been able to have some wins on that front in terms of the U.S.
0: The Supreme Court ruling a Texas man who admitted using marijuana and was charged with unlawful possession of a gun was unconstitutional. Justice Neil Gorsuch wrote the opinion and said it's a narrow decision but doesn't end the government's power to take guns away from drug users. And the threat of life-threatening flooding continues in the Central Gulf and Southeast today. This is ABC News. World Cup games underway today. Yesterday, the English men's national soccer team opened its 2026 World Cup play with a 4-2 victory over Croatia. But it's what happened before the match that's getting the attention of police.
2: The Londoner pub in Dallas has become the favorite gathering spot for English fans to watch the matches played in nearby Arlington. Before the Three Lions played Croatia, Dallas police were called when the Brits got too rowdy. The England fans reportedly drank 5,000 beers at the Londoner, draining the taps, tipping over tables, but spending more than $40,000 before they were kicked out. Jim Ryan, ABC News in Dallas-Fort Worth.
0: In New York City, also some fun today. Tens of thousands of fans turning out to celebrate the NBA champions, the New York Knicks, cheering along the ticker tape parade, including the Canyon of Heroes. The first time in more than 50 years, the Knicks hold the title. Michelle Franzen, ABC News.
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5: 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Now the forecast from the National Weather Service, partly cloudy overnight, low 58, mostly sunny Friday, high 77, mainly clear Friday night, low 56, and then sunny on Saturday, high 75. 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
1: We continue to be proud of being a sanctuary city. 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
2: 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It is 800-941-SEAN. If you want to be a part of the program, let me go back. And I know there's been so much commentary as it relates to the issue of the Memorandum of Understanding. And I've read it. I see it. I see the Iranians, you know, hardliners, they hate it. Some conservatives think that is going to be the final deal. But then I listen to this guy, and his name is President Donald J. Trump, and I don't think this memorandum has anything to do with the president having spoken to him and his demands as it relates to nuclear issues, the Strait of Hormuz, or future engagement with Iran. And he's saying it out loud, contrary to the memorandum. And I guess some people put more faith in a memorandum just to get this thing going over what the president is saying directly to we, the people. Let's play the president.
3: I let him know. I said, look, if you don't adhere to the agreement, I don't want to do that. But we're going to bomb the hell out of you. And I don't think that they're going to veer from the agreement. What else am I going to do? Am I going to say I'm going to take you to court? Let me take you to court. Let me sue you. No, we're going to bomb the hell out of them if they violate the agreement.
2: We are going to bomb the hell out of them. Let me just make a simple observation. I don't think the guy that wiped out the ISIS caliphate, Soleimani, Baghdadi, dropped the mother of all bombs on Afghanistan, the guy that dropped 14 bunker buster bombs in, you know, taking out Iran's nuclear facility, and the guy that wiped out pretty much all the defenses with epic fury, is really going to change his mindset at the end of the day if he deems it's in America's best national security interest to finish him off. That's my take. Anyway, what's Jim Jordan's take? He is the chairman of the House Judiciary Committee. Sir, great to have you.
4: Yeah.
2: I don't know. Maybe is it me? Is it I take that memorandum at face value as a means of just starting the negotiations, which already are deeply underway and have been underway for some time.
4: Yeah, Sean, you know, that was well said. I mean, this president does what he said he was going to do. I mean, I still remember last year, his joint address to Congress when he said, you know, people said, oh, you need a new law to secure the border. And he goes, it turns out all you needed was a new president. And because he told us he was going to secure the border, he did. He told us he was going to make sure Iran doesn't get a nuclear weapon. He's committed to doing that. And he said, if you don't follow this agreement so that we make sure that that happens, then we're going to take the consequences. We'll be there. So, this president makes decisions that are in the best interest of the United States of America. I mean, he does. And he understands where we're at. He understands this agreement, and he's going to hold them to it. And if they don't hold to it, well, there's going to be consequences, like you said, and just like he said.
2: My question is, why do people not listen to his actual words? Or look at his past actions and come to different conclusions? That part is a little alarming to me. And yeah. I guess maybe I'm on a bit of an island myself, because I also spoke to him, spoke to Witkoff, spoke to the people involved in the process. They give me a very different take on all of it and how much deeper it has gone. And, you know, we will know a lot more in 60 days if we make 60 days. I don't think the president would hesitate 2 seconds if he felt that, okay, they're up to no good, we can't trust them, okay, they need to be bombed again. When he bombed them twice last week and then threatened it would be worse the third night and then said, I think I'm going to take Karg Island, that apparently got the attention of every Iranian, and they were reaching out directly to him.
4: Yeah, no, I think you're exactly right. And never forget what he did last year with Operation Midnight Hammer. I mean, no president. We all know how bad this regime has been for 47 years. We know what they've done to Americans, killed Israelis, killed others, killed thousands of their own people. We all know how evil they are, but no one would take any action to stop them from getting a nuclear weapon until President Trump said, we're going to go with Midnight Hammer, and what they did was amazing. And then he said, oh, you're building up your ballistic, we're going to do that too. Take out your Navy, take out any Air Force you may. He did all that when no other president was willing to do it. And now the left, who just always criticizes anything and everything he does, are going at him again. And again, I think you're exactly right. Let's take the president at his word, because here's a president who does what he said he would do. I mean, you can just go through the history. Said he cut taxes, he did. Said he secured the border, he did. First term, said he put conservatives on the court, he did. Three of them, for goodness sake. So this guy keeps his word, and he told the world, I am not letting Iran get nuclear capability. And I believe he's determined to make sure that happens. And now we have this memorandum of understanding. I think, 14 points? We'll go through it, and if they don't adhere to it, he's gonna let them know.
2: By the way, the president did. He was quoted in Israeli media, Channel 14, with correspondent Libby Alon saying and confirming that the U.S. would absolutely back Israel if it launches an independent attack on Iran. So, I mean, the president really hasn't changed his position at all. I think this is a starting point that has already started that most people are not aware of. And, you know, I guess the question is, do people have faith in him? Do they watch his actions and listen to his words, or are they all hung up on that issue? Of course, the president's going to support the right of Israel to defend itself. When he says that Bibi, just please act responsibly, meaning don't go scorched earth if you don't have to, but if it means Lebanon, if it means Beirut, if it means that they're being attacked and they have to defend themselves, the president has repeatedly said he'd support it.
4: This is great. And that is exactly the right position. Israel is our best friend. We need to do that. No president has been a better friend of Israel than President Trump. And I so appreciate that. I appreciate what the Israeli country, the miracle that is the nation of Israel is truly special. So yeah, we want to support them in every way we can. And this president has. The real concern when it comes to Israel is the Democrat Party and the crazy anti-Semitic, anti-Israel positions they've taken, for goodness sake. It is scary. The once great party of FDR and JFK is now becoming the anti-Semitic, anti-Israel party, and that is frightening. So let's make sure none of that element creeps into our party, and I'm working on that, frankly, in these races and that I'm getting involved with around the country for Congress. But this president has been a great friend of the state of Israel. I would say no better friend than any president before.
2: These are historically unprecedented times politically. I can't think of a midterm election cycle that we're heading into where the Democratic Party has latched on to the most extreme elements imaginable. For example, Hassan Piker, America deserved 9/11. Israel doesn't have a right to exist. This guy's campaigning with this guy, El Sayed, in Michigan, going up against Mike Rogers. I would say that's a big opportunity for Republicans for a possible pickup in the Senate. You got Graham Plattner. But as the president said yesterday, 10 years they've been calling him a Nazi and a fascist and Gestapo, and now they have a real Nazi, you know, running in Maine with a Nazi tattoo that attacked a soldier, a hero, and said he didn't deserve to live. And we learned this week that he went after a teenager who is threatening suicide and attacked this young teenager. He's made racist comments. He's blamed sexual assault and rape victims. He calls the people, voters in his own state, stupid and racist. You know, he's made racist comments and has this proclivity that he can't pass a porta potty without pleasuring himself. How does that guy win? How does six gender Tellerico win in Texas? The guy that advocates for abortions for the trans community, men and women sports, God is non-binary, a non-me campaign, and he's against drilling, and he's running in Texas. How does that guy win?
4: Yeah, I don't think they do, but I think you pointed out, you know, I said this maybe on your show a few weeks back. This election, you could summarize in two sentences. They're crazy, we're not. And just you just went through all the crazy positions. It was really funny, though, Sean. A week ago in a committee here, and Brandon Gill, one of our great members on the committee, he was the last one to question the guy from the Southern Poverty Law Center. And he went through this thing with Plattner and his tattoo. And he asked the guy from the executive director of the SPLC, he said, would you vote for a guy with a Nazi tattoo? And he got fair to say, no, he wouldn't. So think about this. We won't.
2: Well, by the way, let me play this because this was a great moment in your committee hearing, and I thought Brandon did a great job. Let me play it.
5: This is a tattoo on Maine Democrat Senate candidate Grand Plattner's chest. That's the Nazi SS death head tattoo. Do you have any opinions on that?
6: If it's what you say, if it's a Nazi symbol, we oppose Nazis.
5: We oppose. I agree. We do oppose Nazis. Do you think if somebody got a Nazi tattoo on their chest, that's indicative that they might be a Nazi?
6: You'd have to ask Mr. Plattner why he has that symbol. I've already said that if it is a symbol of Nazism, we oppose Nazis.
5: You don't think that that's indicative that perhaps he holds Nazi sentiments?
6: It may well be.
5: It may well be. I think, do people who aren't Nazis normally get Nazi tattoos on their chest?
6: Again, I assume they don't.
5: You assume they don't? I would assume so, too. I don't know anybody who's not a Nazi. I don't know anybody who has a Nazi tattoo on their chest but is not a Nazi. Do you? Do you think that somebody who has a Nazi tattoo on their chest should serve in the United States Senate?
6: I wouldn't vote for that person.
5: I certainly wouldn't either. Do you think that this should disqualify him politically from serving in the Senate?
6: Again, I'm not sure where the line of questions is going. The SPLC, if you're asking me, I'm sorry.
5: Go ahead.
6: If you're asking me if the SPLC opposes
2: all right,
6: Nazis.
2: So we get the point of all this. Your committee is investigating this whole issue involving the Southern Poverty Law Center. What are you finding? How much money did they give extremist groups and extremists? And where is the legal aspect of this?
4: Yeah, $4 million to foment the hate that they told their donors they were fighting. What's interesting is even one of the Southern Poverty Law Center employees who was running this operation called the Intelligence Project, where they were designed to go out and stop this hate and make an effort to do this. She was actually dating one of the people they were paying, some crazy Aryan nation kind of. So I just thought it was funny is they won't vote for a Nazi, but they'll pay him and date him. I mean, that's what they were doing, all to raise money. And here's the sad thing, Sean. It worked. They took in so much money after that crazy Charlottesville event. They took in, like, they went from like $51 million to $133 million annual money coming in, and they got like an $800 million endowment. It's like this crazy scheme worked. But the worst part of it all was they became the standard because the Biden Garland Justice Department worked with them, helped make them the standard. They were the source behind that famous memorandum where and the FBI said, if you're a pro-life Catholic, you're an extremist. That's the worst part, is they became the standard. And they were really fomenting all this hate out there. That's the scary part. So God bless Todd Blanche and President Trump's administration and Justice Department for going after these guys and indicting them, because they deserve it.
2: I definitely agree with you. All right, quick break, right back. More with Ohio Congressman Jim Jordan. And then your call's coming up, 800-941-SHAWN, our number if you want to be a part of the program as we continue.
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0: All right, our final moments with Jim Jordan, chairman of the House Judiciary Committee. We'll get to your calls coming up, 800-941-SHAWN, if you want to be a part of the program. All right, so this is a midterm unlike any others. Now, historically, the party in power tends to historically lose seats in the House and Senate. With the Democrats going so hard left, and, you know, for example, Hillary Clinton, the latest person that punted on the issue of Graham Plattner, Chuck Schumer, you know, leader in minority leader in name only, Hakeem Jeffries, minority leader in name only. Nobody will take on the radicals in their party because it's now run by Bernie and Pocahontas and Syed and Plattner and six gender Tellerico and AOC and Mamdani and the squad. Nobody dares criticize them. How is it? Is that going to be their platform November?
1: Well, that's all the energy in the party. It's the hard left, the energy and the money, and Act Blue is raising all this money from it. That's the energy. And so you're right. They're afraid. There's this timidity on the part of the leadership in the Democrat Party to take on the left. But I think we have to point it out, and we have to point out that, you know, that party is now anti-Semitic, anti-Israel, really deep down, I think, in many ways, anti-American. Remember what Mamdani said, the frigidity of rugged individualism should be replaced with the warmth of collectivism. That's frightening, but that's the party that deep down the left, who now runs that party, I don't think they like America. And it's sad because 250 years, the greatest country ever, but that's where they're at. And we need to point that out over the next several months as we head into this midterm. Do you want the party that doesn't like America, doesn't want to help Israel, has these crazy beliefs, or do you want common sense, as President Trump always talks about?
0: All right, Jim Jordan, Ohio, chairman of the House Judiciary Committee. Thank you, sir. Appreciate you. Look, from America's Revolutionary War to Israel's fight for survival, basically since the beginning, our great nations, both of us, have faced moments that test our courage. Freedom, thank God, endures. Let's go back to 1985. President Ronald Wilson Reagan delivered these remarks about America's commitment to stand with Israel. And he said, in our talks, we paid special attention to two issues: our commitment to Israel's security and well-being, and our shared desire to move forward towards a just and lasting peace between Israel and all of its Arab neighbors. A strong, secure Israel is a shared interest. By the way, we might have a shot, if this ever worked out, that that moment may become reality. Now, we're celebrating our 250th anniversary, and Israel has been shot at by Iran and all of their proxies, and they get hit with these cluster bombs in densely populated areas. It has resulted in a massive humanitarian crisis, and that means the need for food and water and shelter and clothing and medicines, and they have their mobile medical clinics for the elderly. The need has never been greater. Whatever you can do to help the IFCJ provide this humanitarian assistance is greatly appreciated. They also want your prayers. And whatever you can donate, doesn't matter. If you can't donate anything, they'll send anybody for free a USA Israel flag pin as we stand with the only democracy in the region that, like America, is targeted for death. Death to America, death to Israel. Anyway, just go to flagpinifcj.org. It's that simple. It is flagpinifcj.org today.

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1: Construction of the long-awaited art park on Washington Avenue in Endicott's almost complete. The project initially was to be developed on a village-owned parking lot north of Broad Street, but that proposed site sparked opposition from some members of St. Ambrose Church. So a nearby location on Washington Avenue was chosen instead. The $1 million park will be known as Strand Commons. The land, or rather the name, was chosen to acknowledge the 1,000-seat Strand Theater, which opened at that site back in 1923. The old building was knocked down in 1960 to provide space for a municipal parking lot. Bolin Excavating of Conklin began working on the art park project last August. It was initially expected to be completed last November, but some additional work was put off until this spring. Village officials have said the park would feature public art installations, open seating, as well as space for community events. You can see some pictures and even a video of what the park looks like at WNBF.com. Now the forecast from the National Weather Service. Our tornado watch is in effect for the upstate New York area this afternoon. Partly sunny, chance of showers and thunderstorms. Some storms could be severe. High 83, partly cloudy tonight, low 58. Mostly sunny tomorrow, high 77. The outlook for Saturday, sunny, high 75. I'm Bob Joseph, WNBF News.
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1: All right, 25 now till the top of the hour. 800-941-SEAN, our number if you want to be a part of the program. 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
1: You know, I love when Democrats make fools of themselves. Ro Khanna was on with Mornings with Maria earlier today, and he did two dumb things. He admits that he and other Democrats were wrong in not calling earlier for Biden not to run for re-election. I don't think they were wrong. I just think they outright lied and they covered up for this guy for 4 years. And I think it was the biggest lie ever told, one of the biggest presidential scandals in history. And everybody knew it. And every Democrat, everybody in the legacy media mob lied about it. I'm just not giving him a pass on this answer.
3: If you're going to say, were I and other Democrats wrong in the judgment of not calling earlier for President Biden to run for re-election, we were. I've admitted that.
4: Yeah.
3: And
4: if
3: I don't make every call correctly in politics, and when I make a call that is incorrect, I'll own up to it.
1: I mean, that's lie number one. Then Maria called out Ro Khanna saying Democrats want a secure border. That was lie two. And that lie was told to us in spite of all the evidence we brought to you on air pretty much every night during the Biden-Harris-Mayorkas years. And this mantra that they kept repeating is the border's closed, the border's secure. So here he's lying again by telling Maria, you know, Democrats wanted a secure border. No, they did not. Because all they had to do is open their eyes. Over 12 million people we know about. We don't know how many gotaways. And we do know that in terms of, you know, where these people came from, there was no vetting. Over 200 countries, many with terror ties, known terrorists in our country. We have murderers, rapists, child molesters, other violent criminals, cartel members, gang members. And now the current administration is cleaning up the mess they created, but it's like getting a needle in a haystack. Listen.
3: And what the Democrats have said is that we need a different immigration agency that actually goes after the criminals, that goes after the drug traffickers, that goes after the sex offenders.

0: And like he has such great things to say. He is the ultimate Dodger drafter, never answer question directly. Thanks a lot for telling us all these years later that Biden wasn't up to the job. Yeah, we know. We were listening. We have eyes and ears and we use them, unlike the Democrats. He's ridiculous. I mean, if you looked into his past and what he's doing, everything is dirty. That guy has so many skeletons in his closet.
1: It's pretty remarkable. All right, let's get to our phones. 800-941-SEAN. Nass Reinson in San Diego, Sean Hannity Show. Hi.
2: Hi, Sean. Thank you for taking my call.
1: My pleasure.
2: I would like to talk about the deal with the Mullahs and terrorist regime, which is it's a slap on the face of democracy and humanity. And people in Iran have been shouting, free Iran, regime change, support King Reza Pahlavi, which I can say crown Prince Reza Pahlavi. But it looks like this one was put on the side. And unfortunately, President Trump is signing the agreement with the terrorists, the devil regime that is scaring the whole world. And these are...
1: Did you ever hear the president say that his goal with Iran was regime change?
2: He didn't say that, but the way he was acting, it was a sign of regime change. When people...
1: Well, I could tell you what he said, because I pay very close attention. He said, help is on the way. Well, help came. We are now at the fourth tier of leadership. The first three have been wiped out. He also told the people in Iran to be ready that they may get one moment to take over. But that was never his stated goal. You know, people now are kind of rewriting history. His goal was not to have a nuclear-armed Iran. Now his goal is also to keep the Strait of Hormuz open. And if possible, I mean, if we took it to ultimately where he would probably want to go, I think he wants a long, stable, peaceful region. And he's given the Iranians a lifeline if they want to rebuild their society. I want the Persian people to be free again. They've contributed so much throughout the history of mankind and 47 years of oppression and nearly 50,000 dead Iranians. I don't want that for them. But at some point, the Iranian people have to do that themselves.
2: Absolutely. You are absolutely 100% right. That's what President Trump said, and I agree with it. But the minute, the time that people, millions of people protesting, and they came to the street and shouting for regime change, freedom, and supporting Crown Prince Reza Pahlavi, that was a sign when President Trump said the help is on the way. That was kind of misunderstanding. Or, you know, people are taking different perspective of any words that Mr. President said that. But my issue, my problem is the time that people took President Trump's words as a big help to get rid of this regime and free Iran. This is something that not listen to the voice of people that they are demanding, they are asking for help. You know, people, Iranian people have been counting on President Trump so much that they thought that would be the end of this regime and Iran would be free. And it's going to be the biggest help for the whole world, because this is a terrorist regime and trying to destroy the whole world.
1: I think you're putting a foreign policy doctrine on President Trump that he does not adhere to. He did take out the ISIS caliphate, Soleimani, Baghdadi. He did have Midnight Hammer, Epic Fury. But he did tell the Iranian people they've got to be ready. The president is not for forever wars. He's been very clear about that. Doesn't want American boots on the ground. He has degraded their military ability to such a low level. They're not a threat now to the entire world like they were. I mean, there's always a threat, but if he can get this over the finish line, I think his hope is that the very thing you're wishing for will happen.

0: However, there's 94 million people inside of Iran, and if they don't like the third or fourth tier regime that's left, it really is going to fall on their shoulders. We cannot fight that battle for them.
1: That, Sean, I understand that, but the minute President Trump put his signature on that agreement, he started executing. They started slash young singer, 85 slashes. Why is that? You know, I want you to understand and tell me, how could we fight with this regime without any support or any arm in our hands? We can't. That's what happened last year. 42,000 people were killed because they were barehanded. They couldn't fight with the regime. So they were on the street and they were shot to death.
0: The president asked the people of Iran, said you may get one opportunity, and that he's helping. And he wiped out three tiers of regime along with the Israelis. At some point, he's going to adhere to his, he's got to put America first. And America now has paid a very heavy price doing everything that they can do to prepare the way for the Iranian people. There are enough Iranian people that could overthrow this regime, in my view. Now, I wish they would get armed. I don't know what the status of that is. I want the best for the Iranian people. I want a new future for the Iranian people. But it never was the stated goal of the president. He told the Iranians to be ready. They may have one window of opportunity. I would argue that's probably now. But I hear your point. Understand. But it was never stated by him. He did a lot to help. Help did come. Three tiers of leadership are dead. And there is a moment of truth here. And I just would love to see the Iranian people rise up en masse and take back their country and return to their former greatness. Thank you. All right, quick break, right back to our phones. 800-941-SEAN if you want to be a part of the program as we continue.
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10: All right, back to our busy phones, 800-941-SEAN, if you want to join us. 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Hi.
11: Andy, Daniel Panzer. Thank you so much for taking my call.
10: What's up, Daniel?
11: It's an honor and a pleasure to speak to you. My family and I have been listening to you on the radio and watching you on television for years. Going back a number of years, you said that 5-second go. Marty was...
10: Right. Marty,
11: who used to do that in the car. It was great. I had a question and then a request, if you could hear me out on it. My question is, I miss Rush Limbaugh. And the question is, what do you...
10: I think we all do.
11: I know. What do you miss the most about him? I know you had more of a personal relationship with him than I could ever have. But what really attracted you? I kind of know the answer, but could you explain that?
10: Well, the first thing I'd say is, and I've said it before, is I'm grateful because he forged a path for anybody that has a conservative voice on radio or TV or anywhere. And he made it mainstream, and it wasn't easy for him. He forged a path that didn't exist. I would say this. There's so much about him that made him special and unique. And I think any host that's ever going to be successful has to land where they are as a person. And Rush did. But one of the most underappreciated parts of him, I remember Mary Matlin said after the Clinton years, "I don't know how we would have survived without Rush on the air 3 hours a day." And I think that's true. I'd love to hear his take on Iran and Israel today. The one thing that stands out to me, though, is I would listen to this guy and he'd say things just this incredibly unique take that nobody else would think of. And I'd sit there in my mind and go, why didn't I think of that? He just had a brilliance about him, a natural glibness about him, a fun part of him that was amazing. And, you know, you lose an icon like that, you cannot never replace them. And I said it at the time of his death, but I know what he'd want for all of us. And that's for us to stay in the fight and don't ever give up and understand that we live in the greatest country God gave man and aspire to whatever mountain you want to climb and keep going. I know that was in his heart. That's why his bucket list was to just get well enough to get back on the air, not to go travel the world. And that's exactly what he did in the final year of his life, knowing that he pretty much had a death sentence hanging over him. So I hope that answers your question. I wish I had more time to delve into it, but there's not enough good I can say about the guy, to be honest. Just special, unique, and would love his take on everything today. Look, America does not stand 250 years as a beacon of hope without the brave men and women that are willing to put their lives on the line to defend it. 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
19: The Supreme Court's decision was unanimous, ruling that a long-standing federal ban on guns for unlawful users of any controlled substance is unconstitutional, especially as applied to a Texas man who simply consumed marijuana several times a week and was prosecuted.
20: Reaction is mixed following the memo of understanding between the U.S. and Iran, with some criticizing terms that allow Iran to sell oil on the open market for the first time in decades. Gulf Coast states under a threat of flooding from Tropical Storm Arthur, delivering up to a half a foot of rain per hour in some areas. And in New York City, an estimated 2 million people turning out along the parade route and surrounding areas, cheering on the New York Knicks today, celebrating the NBA champs. This is ABC News. In Texas, NTSB investigators are on scene of Sunday's small private plane crash in Laredo. That plane was flying from Mexico and bound for Austin. The NTSB says the plane's so-called black boxes have been recovered.
21: The investigation into the crash is only just beginning. NTSB air safety investigator Mitchell Gallo says he arrived early Thursday morning and that his team will work to figure out why the plane owned by charter company NetJets slid down a highway before it broke apart. He says they have a lot of work to do.
22: We need to collect the basic data to, and then kind of funnel it to a tighter scope.
21: One person on board was killed, but the crew survived. Five on board were injured. Surveillance video appears to show the plane circling Laredo before it came down on the highway. Alex Stone, ABC News.
20: Gunmen attacked the main airport of Niger's capital today, killing 11 soldiers and two civilians. Michelle Franz in ABC News.
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26: 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Now the forecast from the National Weather Service, partly cloudy overnight, low 58, mostly sunny Friday, high 77, mainly clear Friday night, low 56, and then sunny on Saturday, high 75. 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
4: All right, news roundup, information overload hour. Toll free, our number is 800-941-SEAN if you want to be a part of the program. So I was made aware of a local story. It's out of Albemarle County School Board and another outside of Charlottesville. Now, 29 News locally covered this story. Seaville.com covered this story. And apparently the county school board is now asking their superintendent to resign following an employee arrest. And you're asking, well, Hannity, what's this all about? A lot of public hearings regarding the district's handling of sexual assault allegations against a former elementary school staffer and the school board asked for the person's resignation. Anyway, started as a social and emotional learning coach at an elementary school in town, and for unknown reasons, again, I'm reading from Seaville.com, and for unnamed reasons, he was transferred to this particular elementary school at the beginning of the 23-24 school year, and he worked until an investigation into his conduct began in January of this year. Anyways, charged with 7 counts of aggravated sexual battery, 1 count of attempted aggravated sexual battery, 4 counts of indecent liberties, and the earliest alleged incident dates back to August of 24, but it was not uncovered until this year. And you begin to wonder, how is that even possible? Now, there is a statement that has been released from the school board that they requested his resignation as the superintendent of this county public school, and the details of that transition apparently are being worked through the board's chief legal officer and the person involved. And they say this is a difficult moment for our school division, for our community. Our first responsibility is and must always be the safety, well-being, and trust of our students, families, staff, and schools. We recognize the pain, the anger, the fear, the frustration that many members of our community are experiencing, particularly in connection with recent events involving this particular case. Let me play for you Noah Coffin, who's going to join us in a minute. Western Albemarle High School graduate slamming the school's handling of multiple employee misconduct cases. This aired on CBS 19 in Charlottesville.
5: As Albemarle County Public Schools continue to face questions following the arrest of a former Hollymead elementary school staffer on child sex crime charges, one recent Western Albemarle High School graduate says the controversies have exposed what he believes are serious failures in the school's division's leadership and response.
6: I can't imagine the parents who are sitting there with children at the school not knowing if their child was sexually abused by this teacher or not. They have no clue.
5: Following the arrest of Hollymead Elementary employee Michael Sweeney on 11 counts of child sex crimes, questions continue to swirl around the Albemarle County Public School Division's handling of the case.
6: Our system is broken. It's very clear to see, and incidents like this just really emphasize that. I think that we do need a new school board. I think we need a new superintendent.
5: Recent Western Albemarle graduate Noah Coffin says many in the community feel let down by the people responsible for protecting students. He says warning signs were allegedly present long before the community learned about the allegations.
6: You know, you have parents in community meetings claiming that Swanee locked their children in rooms, and then they were told, oh, you're just overreacting. That's where it should have started. That's where action needed to be taken.
5: He's also criticizing the school division for waiting months to inform the public after Sweeney was removed from his position in January.
6: We've seen frustrated parents coming ready for answers that the administration can't provide. It looks like they just found out about this yesterday, despite the fact that they had 5 months to prepare it.
5: Now with Superintendent Matthew Hawes asked to resign, Coffin says the community should use this moment to demand lasting change, including greater transparency, more accountability from school leaders, and policies designed to better protect students.
6: We need to make a policy that prohibits teachers from meeting one-on-one with students in rooms that have locked doors, blinds closed. It's ridiculous that isn't in place. According to Hawes, it's an assumed principle. That's not good enough when it comes to the safety of our children. That's step number one.
4: I would argue that every school, every square inch of every school, inside and out, ought to have cameras, obviously not bathrooms or private areas, but for the most part, you will be able to know and see, and that would be a great defense for innocent people. But putting that aside, Noah Coffin is with us. He currently serves as the president of TPUSA student chapter at this particular high school. He's here to join us. Rob Schilling is the host of The Schilling Show and a former Charlottesville city councilor. Noah, let's start with you. Why don't you fill in the details? How bad is this?
2: Thank you for having me. Look, it's absolutely ridiculous. This happened over 6 months ago, and in all that time to prepare, they had zero answers, zero plan of action, zero accountability. So you have parents hurting, not knowing what happened to their kids, showing up expecting these answers that the administration has failed time and time again to provide.
4: Why wouldn't they move faster? I mean, if it was their child, you would think they would want to move quickly, expeditiously, right?
2: Well, you're absolutely right. And we see this all the time when school boards across the country start to feel invincible. And when they start to feel invincible, they lose a sense of accountability to the people. Now, we know as citizens of the United States that the government derives their powers from where? From the consent of the governed. And so it's time as a community, and not just here in Charlottesville, but across the nation, to consider maybe it's time to stop giving these bureaucrats our consent through our vote. If they're not going to be doing a good job, they need to be held accountable.
4: You know, I say this all the time. I tell my audience, don't ever put your faith, your hope, your trust in government and all this Green New Deal scam, cradle to grave, womb to the tomb. What does government do well? We spend more per capita, per student, on education than any country in the industrialized world, with the worst results. You know, how's defund, dismantle, reimagine the police, no bail? How is that working, what the radical left is supporting? How did open borders work out for security for our country? How did those Obamacare promises work out? How, you know, where is Social Security and Medicare headed? Bankruptcy, insolvency. And yet people, you know, get this false hope that the government's going to do stuff for them. And look at the nightmare in this one particular district. Rob Schilling, let's get your take.
7: So this is a bad problem, Sean, and I've been watching this school division for close to 20 years on this radio program here out of Charlottesville. The problem starts, the fish stinks from the head. This superintendent, Matt Hawes, some time ago sent out an email to his staff saying his favorite book is Rules for Radicals by Saul Alinsky, and he's offering free copies to the staff. That's where it starts. This has been a hyper-sexualized school district for the past probably 7 or 8 years, where they're doing very, very questionable things in the classroom starting at 8.
4: Oh, slow down. Define hypersexual. What do you mean by that?
7: Oh, my goodness. We broke a story back in 2017 where, I'll say this very delicately, it was a ninth grade girls class, all ninth grade girls, a male teacher in there. They were showing what I would call very delicately a deflowering video about different types of sex and how to pleasure oneself. This was being done in these schools, and a father called me up out of his mind saying, do you know what they just showed my daughters? And I broke this. It turned into a national story.
4: You've got to be kidding me. Why wasn't there widespread outrage in the community? Where was every parent? Why weren't they banging on that school door every day?
7: You know what's interesting, Sean, is we covered stuff on this program for all these years, and the stuff goes national, sometimes international, and the local news media conspires against covering it because we broke the story. So it didn't get a lot of local play. It eventually did, but ultimately it's ignored locally and covered nationally.
4: I mean, didn't every parent get a copy of whatever this video you're describing is? Did it not go viral in the community?
7: Well, unfortunately, it's very difficult. You know, there's a spectrum of people that listen to this program and visit my website, but if they didn't see it there, they weren't going to see it in any of the newspapers or anything else for a long time. I posted the video so people could see it if they wanted to, and a lot of people looked at it, but a lot of people overlooked it in the local news media, unfortunately.
4: All right, so Noah, where do we go from here? What are parents going to do? Obviously, this guy's on his way out. Is he the tip of the spear, or does he have a coalition of teachers that have been involved on some level in this process and knowing about all this having occurred?
2: No, it runs a lot deeper than just him. And we're seeing this with his replacement as well, somebody coming from the inside who's going to be doing his job for the next year, and an assistant superintendent, and so I don't expect much change there. But it continues down to the school board. The same logic and perversion trickles down all the way through our administration, and so we need a clean sweep. And what I hope from this is that people from the community, left, people from the right, conservatives, liberals, can remember this when it comes time for these people to be placed on the ballot again. We remember what they did to our kids. We remember what they did to our community, and we'll be able to vote differently in the future.
4: I mean, it's pretty remarkable. How do you see this playing out, Rob? You know the area well.
7: I do, and I have been contacted behind the scenes from a bunch of people that I don't know but know about this program and have told me that there are various investigations ongoing as we speak. People are considering legal action. I hope they will pursue it. I know there's an effort from within the schools to try and quell this or to give people some sort of offers of settlement to be quiet. I don't think everybody's going to be quiet, and I think this is going to go much deeper than we know right now.
4: Forget about the lawsuits. Why aren't parents demanding accountability and being knowledgeable of what is being told and taught and shown to their children? Certainly what you're describing, inappropriate ages.
7: It's really sad, but people are disconnected here. And unfortunately, we have a preponderance of Democrats on the school board, with one notable exception, who's a recent hire, but it's been run by Democrats for a long time. The place votes 65% Democrat come every election, and I think they're kind of protecting their own, and it's really, really sad. I've urged people to get their kids the hell out of these government schools because they just don't seem to be getting better, and look what's happened.
4: Appreciate you both. Keep up the good work. Rob Schilling, thank you. Noah Coffin, thank you. 800-941-SHAWN is our number. 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
6: Let's get back to our busy phones. 800-941-SHAWN, our number if you want to be a part of the program. Jim in Wisconsin. Jim, how are you? Glad you called, sir.
7: I'm fine. Thanks, Sean. Thank you very much for giving me the opportunity to talk to you.
6: Thank you. What's happening?
7: So much stuff goes on to your program every day. You can't hardly miss a day, an hour, or any of it because it's just so much. The last comment, your show is packed with news constantly.
6: Thank you.
7: All day long. It's just wonderful. Anyway, I want to talk about this interim agreement and the memorandum of understanding that Trump just came out with.
6: Yes, sir. The MOS, the Memorandum of Understanding.
7: Understanding, correct.
6: MOU, rather. Yeah.
7: Yeah, I just love that approach. After they took the, what is it, 5, 6, 7 times where they had us going, and then all of a sudden, boop. Okay, it's done. It's over with. We're back to war, or we're back. We've broken all the agreements. Now he seems like he's got everything set up. Everything is ready to go. Here's what I don't understand. I think he would, if it gets broke, I think he would strike again. But why is not nobody else helping us? Can't NATO get involved for them shooting down a helicopter? I think they just did it. To me, that would be an act of war if you shoot down somebody's helicopter. I just don't understand that. Maybe you can clear that up for me. And why, if somebody would bomb my country, Kuwait, United Arab Group, Saudi Arabia, anything that got hit by a missile from Iran, why aren't them people ready, boots on the ground? Okay, you guys, let's go. We're going to provide the air support, boots on the ground from you other three. Let's get ready. Let's arm Iran. People that are ready. I can just remember the Shah of Iran in what, late 1970, 78, 79, somewhere right around and then, where that was a decent country.
6: You're asking a lot of important questions. And, you know, there was a headline I saw in one of the British papers. The world is abandoning President Trump in the U.S. and turning against the USA. And I will tell you, I've been making this point forever about, quote, globalist organizations. I don't care if it's the UN, the WEF. I don't care if it's idiotic deals like the Paris Climate Accords. NATO, particularly Europe, is in a precipitous decline, and they have been for decades. They have neglected their own national security interests. They've failed to pay their fair share. They have adopted socialism, climate alarmism. Donald Trump has pushed them to get back to center and prioritize properly. And he is hated for it. They abandoned us. They had no moral clarity on the number one state sponsor of terror. They've been absolutely useless. And I think when all is said and done, there's going to be a reconfiguration of NATO. If I had to imagine, it won't remain in its current form. And countries that want bilateral defense agreements that are reliable to the U.S. will be the future. But the worst part is that they've allowed unfettered, illegal immigration without assimilation. And now it is a massive political force. I never thought I'd see Sharia courts in Great Britain. I never thought I'd see no-go zones in Europe and countries like France. But it's all happening. And those politicians feel like they can't anger what is now a big part of the electoral base there. I don't see a path for Europe to recover, if you want to know the truth. But America has got to survive. America's got to be on the front lines of the next generation of weaponry, innovation, commitment to security, defense, and economic prosperity. We can do all of that without anybody's help. Thank God. Anyway, I hope that does answer your question. Appreciate you being with us. 800-941-SEAN is our number if you want to be a part of the program. Quick break. Right back. More of your calls coming up straight ahead.

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1: A big demolition project in downtown Binghamton should get underway in the next few weeks. The city has awarded a contract for the removal of the old State Street parking garage to Gorick Construction. The company is to be paid $2.5 million to tear down the closed structure. Mayor Cram told WNBF News work on the project should start sometime in July. He said the demolition job probably will take 6 to 8 months to complete. He noted the parking structure includes several underground levels which extend 40 feet below the surface of the street. So that'll make this demolition different than any previous project in the city. In recent years, the old Collier Street and Water Street parking ramps were torn down because they were no longer safe. Cram said several trespassing arrests have been made since the State Street garage was closed in early January. We have more details about the impending demolition. You can see that at WNBF.com. National Weather Service has posted a tornado watch for most of upstate New York this afternoon. Here's the forecast. Partly sunny this afternoon, a chance of showers and thunderstorms. Some storms could be severe, high 83. Partly cloudy tonight, low 58. Mostly sunny tomorrow, high 77. Sunny Saturday, high 75. I'm Bob Joseph, WNBF News.
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7: All right, 25 now till the top of the hour. Your call's coming up, 800-941-SEAN. 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I lived paycheck to paycheck until like my mid-20s, late-20s. And when I first started saving money, and I don't remember who told me, somebody informed me and said, hey, you should take a portion of your portfolio. I like gold and silver. 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I don't give out advice financially. However, I'm telling you, as a customer of Gold Co., they are the best company I've ever dealt with, the most honorable. 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That's 855-815-GOLD. All right, let's get to our busy telephones, shall we? Let's say hi to James. He is in Hotlanta. James, you're on the Sean Hannity Show. How are you, sir?
8: Hey, Sean. Yeah, I was calling about the agreement with Iran.
7: Yes, sir.
8: I would have liked to see at the beginning, no agreement or anything, negotiation. I would have liked to see them continue to what they was doing, but not destroying the whole place, but to take out the leadership and take out that Revolutionary Guard and people like that and bring in Razor. And also, naturally get the nuclear dust and take and put Razor there. Because I kind of think this is going to be a cat and mouse game in the future. And when Donald Trump leaves office, I'm afraid we may get somebody like Kamala Harris, and they got busy giggling while Iran is going to be back at it making a nuclear bomb. I'm not sure.
7: Well, let me ask you a couple of questions. Did you ever hear the president talk about regime change?
8: No, he didn't promise that.
7: Well, what was the president's top two priorities as it relates to Iran?
8: They cannot have a nuclear weapon, and he's going to open up the straits, of course. But that,
7: based on what we now know today, is there any chance in the next year that you see that the Iranians will be a nuclear armed or nuclear enriching country?
8: No, I don't think right away, not right now. I'm just afraid. Okay, let's say even for right now, I'm afraid that if the Democrats win the House and Senate in November, which I know, according to what you all were saying, that the candidates are so bad that we should win it. But
7: well, I'm not saying we should win it. I'm saying that the historical trends I do not believe are applicable this midterm election cycle, which is a little bit different, but it's pretty much the same thing, because they've gone so hardcore radical left. I think this is unlike any midterm I can think of in the last 100 years, to be honest.
8: And the thing is that makes them dangerous. Because I believe they would probably get together and try to pull us out of the Middle East before we get the nuclear dust. They want Donald Trump to fail in this bad. Democrats. And if they had the House and Senate, they probably would try to sabotage the whole thing and blame Donald Trump on it. And they probably, and I'm afraid of what they're going to do to the Supreme Court.
7: Well, all of this is on the ballot. They're openly saying what they will do.
8: You miss one more than they talking about doing, and that is taking away the Electoral College. If they do that, California, Texas, and New York will basically pick the president every year, every time. You can't, with their population, you would need many states to even participate. It just

0: Republican. I was a Reagan Democrat way back. And it was back in the old days when I'm a minority, a black person, and it was at a time that not many minorities was Republicans. But I took my time and looked at the policies and what do I think is the best way for this country to grow and continue to be the greatest nation on earth. And I like the Republican Party, the way what Reagan was saying, the peace through strength. I always had a problem with the trade deficit. And I couldn't find no, I didn't see no president want to deal with things. And that's what I like about Donald Trump. He's dealing with things that I've been seeing, but don't like no president wanted to muddy up the water and deal with things that was obvious. The trade deficit, Iran. I wish George Bush, instead of looking for weapons of mass destruction in Iraq, use those soldiers to take down Iran. I'm very happy, very, very happy with Donald Trump, but I'm just afraid that a little bit about I'm leaving those muddles back in charge, continue to leave them in charge, although we're dealing with different people.
1: Well, remember, the president had his stated goals. He's achieved them. And as he's been saying, I'll just go back to bombing the living hell out of them if they don't abide by what he is asking for. I take the president at his word. His actions heretofore, I think, back up my belief in him that he means what he says. But, you know, let's let this play out. The president does have a lot on his plate beyond Iran. And if it's not a nuclear problem right now and the strait gets open right now, and we can maybe thread a needle towards a peace deal that the president, based on the president's stated principles, not some memorandum, the world would be better off. Do I trust the Iranians? Nope, not one bit. Does he? Nope. He's a trust but verify president. James, appreciate it. Thoughtful call, 800-941. Sean Neal, South Carolina. Hi.
2: Hey, Sean. Just wanted to call and tell you that me and my wife, Londa, are big fans of yours, and we love Fox News.
1: And thank you, sir.
2: The other day, to see if you would mind mentioning her, giving her, wishing her a happy birthday.
1: Today's your wife's birthday?
2: Well, it was actually the 15th, but she's not where she can listen to the radio. But we pretty much religiously watch your TV show, so I was wondering if maybe tonight you could mention it.
1: If I did a birthday request every time on TV, I probably would spend hours on end. Let me tell you what I'll do. What's your wife's name?
2: I have no doubt.
1: What's your beautiful bride's name?
2: It's Londa, L-O-N-D-A.
1: Londa, I don't know what birthday it is. It would be rude of me to ask. I won't. Thank you so much for listening to the show and watching the TV show. You know, I wish you all of God's blessings on the very special day that you were born. You know, the Bible tells us that he knew you before you were. And I believe that with all my heart. And I just hope you have the greatest birthday ever and that Neil does the right thing, gets you a great gift, takes you out to dinner, pampers you, and loves on you like you deserve. How's that?
2: That sounds great.
1: All right, man. Appreciate it. Don Lake Ronkonkoma. What's up, Big Don? Welcome aboard, sir.
3: Hey, Sean. So thank you so much for taking my call. This MOU from the Iran, it looks like it's getting a lot of scrutiny from everybody. But I trust Trump on this. And it's a work in progress. It's still a work in progress. There's 60 days. And it's 60 days to come up with a final decision, the way I understand it.
1: When I've heard him now in the last 2 days say three times that he will blow them to hell and back if they don't go along with what he is demanding. And he's been very consistent on that. The question I guess I have is, why do some people doubt what he's saying? I mean, I think his actions have proven time and time again that he's willing to do all of it and he's done all of it. And he also has other stuff that he has to pay attention to. We have an

0: economy. We have an election. We have other national security concerns. We, you know, there's no problem with the president going in anytime he wants, as he told me directly. I talked to him at the G7, Don. He told me, I won't think twice. And I believed him.
1: I believe him, too. But you just see so much on the, you know, in social media and on television that what's Trump doing? Is he giving too much credit to the Iranians? I don't think he's doing that at all. I think it's still trust but verify.
0: What I was told, Don, and I talked to a number of people, is he hit him hard twice last week, and then he said he's going to hit him harder the third night in a row. And then he said, and I think I'm taking Karg Island. Then almost immediately, a series of events occurred, meaning that the Iranians said, we'll sign whatever you want. And that ended up being the MOU. And so, but do I think the MOU, I think they made too big a deal about that when it has, they've already negotiated way beyond that anyway. And I've had that confirmed by multiple people involved in it.
1: Yep. Sean, you know what? When you signed a peace deal with Japan on the USS Missouri at the end of World War II, there must have been a lot of mistrust, and it all worked out pretty well.
0: Well, I mean, remember Reagan walked away from Reykjavik?
1: That's right.
0: And, you know, yet not happening. And people say, oh, he's going to start World War III. No, it took a couple of years, but that wall came tumbling down. Big Don, we appreciate you, man. Thank you. 800-941-SEAN. Al, Texas. God bless Texas. Al, what's going on?
2: Hey, Sean Hannity, my favorite TV personality, man. I've been listening to you for years, dude.
0: Well, appreciate it, man. What's going on? Love my friends in Texas.
2: Oh, doing great. We are so pumped and so ready for midterms. We're so ready to see the defeat of that crazy Tellerico guy. My gosh.
0: By the way, what are people saying in Texas about six gender, God is non-binary, men play women's sports, Tellerico?
2: So here's the point of my call. You had a guy on there yesterday that was all concerned about the midterm, very conservative guy, but man, it's such a thin thread, you know, what if this, what if that, you know. The people in Texas that are conservatives, we don't get up and beat our chest and holler from the mountaintops like these crazy lefties do, you know. We just do life, you know. We work hard. We take care of our families. We worship at the church of our choice, you know. And we just take care of life, you know. And that's where the majority of the people is. And I think one of the things that really concerns me a lot is the voice, the megaphone of the far left. And just like the gentleman was just on with you just now about social media. I get so sick of hearing that, you know. We need to learn to have real conversations with one another, you know, eyeball to eyeball, where we can actually communicate what's on our minds and what we're really feeling, right? And get off of the social media thing. I applaud you, Sean. You have got, the gonads of steel, my friend, to stand up like you do to the left.
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6: This baseball is just a kid's game. All you gotta do is strike him out, see?
7: 0-1 pitch. Ewing crushes it. Deep right center field. This is way back. Bigby is on the track. He gets to the wall, and it banks up against the base of the fence. Ewing races around second. He will get to third without a throw. A stand-up leadoff triple for A.J. Ewing. And we are running out of words to describe the talent that this kid has.
8: Harper's 1-1. Smith line drive, center field, Norrie back, it's over his head, Suero's gonna score, and the Ponies, heroic again in extras. Santucci, another payoff pitch, fastball, called strike three, on the inner half. It's a Tucci Tuesday, and he is dazzling from Rabideau Stadium. Seven punch outs, he has retired six straight, all via the punch out.
7: The righty deals. Schwartz clubs it, deep in the air right field. Did he do it again? Yes, he did! JT Schwartz unloads on a grand slam! The Rumble Ponies flip the script! Their third grand slam of the the season. There is no stopping Jason Thomas Schwartz.
8: Feeney's one out. Polanco drills it to right field. Bolaños is back. You can kiss it goodbye. Jorge Polanco on a Friday night in Binghamton leaves the yard. It's a three-run blast. And the Mets fans got to be happy. Polanco wants to make his way back to Queens.
7: The pitch. Lifted high and deep in the air, way back, left center field. This one is long gone. A huge bat flip and a walk-off home run for Jose Ramos. And the Rumble Ponies win this game 2-1 in seven innings. And they sweep the doubleheader to open up the 2026 campaign at home.
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7: At Morabito Stadium in downtown Binghamton, the site of today's game between the Binghamton Rumble Ponies and the New Hampshire Fisher Cats. Game three of a six-game series between these two Northeast Division foes in the Eastern League as we climb closer to the end of the first half in 2026. We welcome you to the NYCM Insurance pregame show presented by Harding Brooks Insurance and William Orban Insurance, the triple play combination meeting your insurance needs. Matt Levine with you. Cam Manna joins us in just a moment. And our producer tonight is Derek Young. Well, the Rumble Ponies fell last night 5-4. They threatened, though, and ended up falling short. And it was stranding a runner on in the seventh, getting the tying run to third base in the eighth, and stranding them there. Yesterday, Bryce Conley started, and then the bullpen was spotless. Zach Peake, Saul Garcia, Brian Matuyer. And this roster has been shaken up the last couple of days. And again, more roster transactions from last night to this morning. And it welcomes a brand new face, well, maybe a familiar face to this area, and into the lineup at AA Binghamton for the first time. Nick Roselli was promoted from High A Brooklyn to AA Binghamton. And he played his college baseball 3 years at Binghamton University with the Bearcats, one of the best players in Bearcats program history, and returns to Binghamton to make his Double-A debut. How fitting, just a few miles away down the road in Vestal is where the Binghamton Bearcats play their baseball. Tonight's pitching matchup, Jonathan Santucci takes the ball for the Rumble Ponies, the Mets' number three pitching prospect and number eight overall prospect. And he goes opposite the right-hander for New Hampshire in Chris McIlvain, the Vanderbilt product. When we come back, we'll continue to get you ready for first pitch between the Fisher Cats and the Rumble Ponies, game three of the series. And it's all coming your way next on the NYCM Insurance pregame show on the WNBF Rumble Ponies Radio Network.
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7: 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Binghamton is 24-41. They are 17 games under. New Hampshire is 33-30 and 3.5 games out of first place from Hartford with four games left. So they need to win all four, and Hartford needs to lose all four. Somerset needs to lose as well in order for the Fisher Cats to win the first half title, an uphill battle that they have to climb. Let's give you the starting lineups. And first for the visiting New Hampshire Fisher Cats, presented by SureTemp Heating and Air. Eddie Micheletti Jr. leads off in left field. Aaron Parker bats second, does the catching. Jorge Burgos hits third at first base. The cleanup hitter is Dub Gleed at third base. Center fielder batting fifth is Victor Arias. Hedberg Perez, the designated hitter, hits sixth. Cutter Coffey bats seventh at second base. The right fielder Carter Cunningham hits eighth. And the nine batter Nick Goodwin is at shortstop. Micheletti Jr., Parker, Burgos, followed by Gleed, Arias, and Perez, followed by Coffey, Cunningham, and Goodwin. And that is all with McIlvain on the mound. And for the Rumble Ponies, Chris Suero leads off. He's the designated hitter. Jose Ramos bats second in center field. Nick LaRusso hits third at third base. JT Schwartz, the cleanup hitter, is at first base. Vincent Perozzo does the catching, hitting fifth. Wyatt Young at shortstop bats sixth. Jalen Palmer, the seven batter, is in left field. Nick Roselli, his double-A debut, the Binghamton University product, is batting eighth at second base. And Nick Lucky bats ninth in right field. Suero, Ramos, LaRusso, Schwartz, Perozzo, and Young, followed by Palmer, Roselli, and Lucky. That is all with the left-hander, Jonathan Santucci, on the mound. Santucci's making his 13th start of the year. He's 1-5 and a 4.13 ERA. He's coming off three runs over four at Somerset, a start that he grinded through in order to get through four innings. The umpires tonight, William Pascal calls balls and strikes behind the plate. Tyler Hovick, the crew chief, is at first base, and Ian Durkin is the third base umpire. So we'll step out and come back in a moment here on the NYCM Insurance pregame show as we get you ready for first pitch between Binghamton and New Hampshire. All coming your way in moments on the WNBF Rumble Ponies Radio Network.
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0: here on our NYCM Insurance pregame show at Morabito Stadium, where the Rummel Ponies and the Fisher Cats are getting ready for game three of this six-game series on a Thursday night in Binghamton, where the Rummel Ponies have dropped the first two games of the series. Let's bring in Cam Manna. Let's talk tonight, and then we'll expand to what's going to happen this weekend. And tonight, Jonathan Santucci takes the ball, Cam. Rummel Ponies looking to get back in the win column. They've lost four in a row, and they've lost some tight battles in this series.
1: And Matt, you mentioned for Santucci, his last start, he did grind. 87 pitches in four innings. He walked five batters. Santucci was forced to get out of a lot of jams. It almost seemed like a miracle that he got through four with three earned runs. The question again, and it's the same talk we had on the pregame show yesterday, not only can the starters give you more length to protect what's been a very good bullpen, but can this offense have multiple innings, some consistency? Last night, we saw some sparks. Binghamton was not able to have any kind of late rally, but this team was able to battle back with Santucci on the mound. That 7-5 win on Friday, Santucci pitched in the game where LaRusso had the three-run shot in the ninth inning, a go-ahead home run. So we'll see how Binghamton, the offense here tonight, can back up Santucci on a night, too, where Nick Roselli has his homecoming. He's the first Binghamton Bearcat ever to play for the Binghamton Rummel Ponies.
0: How about focus on the rest of the weekend now with the news coming from New York Mets manager Carlos Mendoza and the team that shortstop Francisco Lindor and outfielder Tyrone Taylor will both begin rehab assignments with AA Binghamton starting tomorrow on Friday night, 7:05 first pitch, or 7 o'clock first pitch rather, and that will be all right here at Morabito Stadium. Lindor will have played here now for the first time since he was with AA Akron when he was coming up the Cleveland system, and Tyrone Taylor will rehab, and both of them coming to bolster this Rummel Ponies lineup and work their way getting back to the big club.
1: And it's going to be a fun weekend. Yes, Binghamton is out of the race, but anytime one for the Rummel Ponies, just the environment for Binghamton, everybody involved to have Lindor and Taylor in the house. Lindor, 24 games this season, hit 226, looking to get going, make his way back up to Queens. But when you get to see an all-star, a silver slugger, a guy that plays like Lindor here at Morabito Stadium, that's going to be a treat. Taylor, someone that is a veteran, placed on the injured list with a hip flexor injury, 186 this season, but Matt, we've talked about it. He is an outstanding defensive outfielder. So two guys that could bring a lot of spark, just the excitement overall. And we'll see if New Hampshire can win another game tonight. Maybe their hopes could be shattered in some sense with the Major League rehabs that come up to Binghamton for some Friday night baseball and what's going to be a exciting weekend too, with the Bobbers also being the Binghamton's co-identity for the weekend.
0: That is an ode to Dick's Sporting Goods being created in this area in Binghamton, New York. Talk more about Lindor for a moment, beginning a rehab assignment tomorrow here with AA Binghamton, and that will certainly draw tons of fans. So with that being said, you better go and get your tickets now for this weekend, because they're going to go fast. When Max Scherzer made a rehab start here in 2022, this place was sold out, over 7,000 people in attendance. So probably expect relatively the same for this weekend. And Lindor has an incredible resume, an incredible leader for the New York Mets, and they have been really almost dreadful without him, and really hoping to get him back in the lineup. He is one of the best players in the game.
1: And the treat for everybody here, the fans, Matt, for you and I to be in the booth and get to watch Francisco Lindor is going to be an exciting atmosphere. And for New Hampshire, too, it's a test for their arms to go up against Lindor, see what they have in store. So it's going to be a very exciting weekend, and hopefully it gives Binghamton some kind of spark for the second half of the season. You get Lindor and Taylor in the clubhouse. We'll see what that does for this team, but definitely a lot in store. Get your tickets, and also, again, Saturday and Sunday, our television broadcast will go regionally on SNY, so you can watch the rehab assignments if you're not here on SNY on Saturday and Sunday. Tomorrow night, back on MILB-TV, and all three games will be on WNBF News Radio.
0: Lindor is rehabbing from a left calf strain, and Taylor is rehabbing from right hip flexor strain. Looking forward to having both of the veterans coming tomorrow, but tonight it's the future of the New York Mets. Jonathan Santucci taking the ball. Binghamton's wearing their Binghamton Mets jerseys tonight. Royal blue, orange as well, with the bumblebee in the top left part of the chest on the jersey. Orange number in back on the back. And for the Fisher Cats, light blue jerseys, white number on the back, navy blue cap, gray pants. Jonathan Santucci leads his team out of the dugout. He puts his cap on, and here they come. The Rumble Ponies take the field on this Thursday night at Morabito Stadium. Nick Roselli takes the field for the first time in Double A, but in Binghamton, he has played here many times in this city. We'll step out for the national anthem. Thanks so much for listening to the NYCM Insurance pregame show. First pitch between the Rumble Ponies and the Fisher Cats. All yours coming up next on the WNBF Rumble Ponies Radio Network.
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8: 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National Guard, National Baseball Hall of Fame, Morabito, Little Venice, Bally's, Excellus Blue Cross Blue Shield, and Gallagher and Baker. It's game time. Let's head out to the ballpark with play-by-play action from Matt Levine and Cam Manna on News Radio 1290 AM, 92.1 FM, WNBF.
0: Jonathan Santucci throws his warm-up pitches here at Morabito Stadium to Ain't No Sunshine. Santucci makes his 13th start, and we get you ready for Game 3 of this six-game series between Binghamton and New Hampshire. Game portion of tonight's broadcast, and it's Eddie Micheletti Jr. leading off, then Aaron Parker, then Jorge Burgos. Santucci is 1-5, a 4.13 ERA. Two starts ago, his last home start was his best start of the year. 6 2/3, one run. A career high in innings and total pitches. He threw 92 pitches in that outing. Threw 87 pitches over four to grind through a start at Somerset last Friday. And we'll talk more about that as we get through Santucci's outing tonight. Fastball slider has been the bread and butter for Santucci, but he has talked so often about adding in the changeup and the curveball and making that consistent three and four pitches in his arsenal that he can go to have success and to play off the fastball and the changeup. Lights are on here at Morabito Stadium early tonight. It is 76 degrees and cloudy. There was rain in the forecast throughout the day. Tarp came on and off the field. Some staff members were injured, but hopefully they are doing all right. We wish them the best. Cam and I were not here. We were elsewhere. We will talk more about that as well. What we do in our free time. I mean, some say that we are capital C crazy. Santucci's ready. Eddie Micheletti Jr. is ready. Let's do it on this Thursday night. Here we go. First pitch of the game. is a fastball at the knees. Strike one. It's 6-10. We are underway. Count is nothing and one on Micheletti. He is hitting 241, 9 homers, and 30 RBIs. 0-1 pitch from the left-hander. Grounded foul, first base side on a slider, and the count is nothing and two. Micheletti Jr. went 1-for-4 last night, doubled and scored a run, also drew a walk. Santucci has 68 strikeouts this season, top 10 in the Eastern League. 0-2 coming. Check swing. Did he go? No, he did not. They offered, or they appealed, and he did not offer. So Micheletti takes the curveball low, and the count is a ball and two strikes. Santucci looking to put away Micheletti to begin the night. And he's looking to get off to a strong start tonight in the first inning. Set the tone. 1-2 pitch. Fastball swung on and missed, strike three, an elevated heater. 95 up and out of the zone. And Micheletti Jr. swings and misses for Santucci's first punch out and first out of the game. One out, Aaron Parker comes up. Parker had the night off yesterday, played in the series opener, hit a home run. He went 1-for-4 with a walk. Hitting 266, first pitch to him is a strike. On a slider, it's nothing and one. 7 homers, 18 RBIs for Parker. And for Santucci, wants to set the tone because in the first inning on Friday at Somerset, he threw 34 pitches in that frame. Here comes the 0-1, and that sails over Perozzo's glove to the backstop, 1-1.
1: And it seemed like in that outing for Santucci, he was behind in the count, 2-0 every single time. If Santucci can work ahead, and he's in a 1-2, 0-2 count, that slider can be unhittable, and the fastball elevated as he showed.
0: 1-1 coming from Santucci. Swung on and missed. Oof, that is devastating. Breaking ball down and in. Coming in towards the back foot of the righty batter from the lefty pitcher. It's a ball and two strikes.
1: And now Parker's thinking, okay, that slider cut in and dropped, and Santucci can throw 95 up and in and clip the strike zone.
0: 1 ball, 2 strikes. Santucci in the windup. The pitch swung on and missed, strike three on the slider. Down and in, picked by Perozzo. Walks to fair territory, fires to first to complete the strikeout. Back-to-back strikeouts for Santucci, and he now has 70 strikeouts this season in his 13th start. So 2 strikeouts to open up the game, and it brings up Jorge Burgos. Burgos is hitting 266, 3 homers, 19 ribbies. First pitch, whacked foul, third base side. Count is nothing and one. Santucci comes into tonight tied for third in the Eastern League in strikeouts. He now moves into sole possession of third place. A 1 pitch coming from the lefty. Fastball strike right down the middle, and he could strike out the side here. Adam Seminaras from Reading leads the league with 76 Ks. Cesar Perdomo with Richmond has 73. And Santucci now has 70. So he's right there. 0-2, 2 outs. Looking to strike out the side in the first. Here comes the pitch. Popped up foul. Up and in on a fastball. And it goes behind home plate. Still nothing and two. Ponies lost the series opener 4-1. They lost last night 5-4. So 2 games that have been within reach, Fisher Cats have recorded a save in both of them. 0-2 on Burgos. Santucci's pitch. Grounded on a hop to the right of second and through and into center field. That's a base hit. Jorge Burgos has a 2-out single, and the inning continues. An 0-2 pitch. Burgos hit it right back up the middle on a slider that was in the middle of the zone. And Dub Gleed bats now. Gleed had a big game last night. Went 2-for-4 with a solo homer and drew a walk. Hitting 300 with a homer and 2 ribbies. First pitch, Gleed takes it low in the zone, called strike. Nothing and one on a fastball. And for Dub Gleed, it's his 4th game at the AA level. Sun shining now. No more cloudy skies. 0-1. Inside corner called strike on a changeup. Front door changeup from the lefty to the righty. That is a beautiful pitch. And it's nothing in two. That starts out inside enough where Gleed won't swing. And then it comes back over the plate for a called strike. Here comes the 0-2. Fastball away. And it's 1-2. And that is great sequencing to go inside changeup and then outside fastball, mixing up the looks for Gleed and how he's seeing the ball. It's 1-2 with two outs. Burgos at first. Santucci slide step pitch. Swung on and missed. Strike three. Slider down and in. And Jonathan Santucci strikes out three in the first inning. A scoreless frame. He works around a hit and one left. We go to the bottom of the first. It's New Hampshire nothing and Binghamton coming up to bat next on the WNBF Rumble Ponies Radio Network.
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0: Chris Suero leads off home half of the first inning with no score. How about that first inning from Jonathan Santucci? Struck out three batters and worked around a hit. Chris Suero, Jose Ramos, Nick LaRusso all due up in this first inning against the right-hander. Chris McIlvain, who winds and delivers. First pitch up high, ball one. Suero's hitting 190, 10 home runs, and 26 runs batted in. McIlvain is a big guy, 6 foot, 240 pounds. 1-0 coming. Suero swings through a cutter, and the count is 1-1. Came over to the Blue Jays in a trade from the Reds in March of 2024 in exchange for infielder Santiago Espinal. 1-1 pitch. Suero swings and misses, and that's at a curveball. And the count is 1-2 on Chris Suero. That is swung on and tipped into the catcher's glove. And Parker holds on for strike three. So Suero goes down swinging. And it comes on a slider. First strikeout for McIlvain, and there's one down. First pitch to Jose Ramos. Up and away, ball one. 2.01 average for Ramos with three hits last night. He has back-to-back three-hit games to get his average above 200. Eight homers, 34 RBIs. The pitch launched foul, first base side. It's 1-1. Ramos frustrated. He just missed a fastball right over the middle at 91 miles an hour. McIlvain is from Thompson Station, Tennessee, and he went to Vanderbilt, was originally an eighth-round pick by the Reds in 2022. 1-1 pitch. Up and away, count goes to 2-1 on Ramos. went to Vanderbilt in 2020. One of the best baseball programs in America. 2-1 pitch is grounded. Foul. Third base side. Still, or now 2-2 on Ramos. McIlvain pitched against Binghamton in the series in late April, early May. Got the win on April 29th at Delta Dental Stadium. Allowed 2 earned runs over 6. 2-2 pitch coming from the righty. It's outside on a breaking ball. It's 3-2. In his last start, though, he struggled. In his last two starts, actually, he's been roughed up. 14 runs, 12 earned over his last two starts. 3-2. Ramos delivers a big fly to deep left field. Micheletti's at the track. He's at the wall. It's gone. A home run. Jose Ramos on a 3-2 pitch. Takes the slider and drills it to deep left field for a solo shot. It's Ramos' 9th home run of the season, and it gives Binghamton a 1-0 lead, 2 batters into the bottom of the first inning. .383 to left field, right near the flagpoles, and 104.4 miles per hour on the exit velocity. And the Rumble Ponies continue their power surge. And they lead 1-0. Let Nick LaRusso bats now. First pitch is launched. Foul behind the plate. 0-1.
1: Matt, this is so random, but I was thinking about the B-Mets jerseys. Jose Ramos, last homestand on a Thursday. Ramos went yard in the same spot to left field.
0: Here comes the pitch. That's it off the end of the bat. Foul, first base side. It's 0-2.
1: Same celebration, too.
0: Good memory.
1: And the sun, the way the sun, if we matched up those replays,
0: it would
1: look almost identical.
0: That's extremely eerie. And that's, by the way, where the Ponies will go next week, to Erie.
1: And Ramos was wearing a karate.
0: Is that new? That's got to be a new celebration.
1: Yeah.
0: 0-2 pitch. LaRusso lines it and threw in left field. Base hit. That was to the left of the shortstop, Goodwin. And Nick LaRusso on an 0-2 pitch singles. And when things are going right, they will go right. And for LaRusso right now, he is going as good as you can. Yesterday had 2 hits, including a 2-run double. And tonight, singles on an 0-2 pitch.
1: He had his 11th multi-hit game last night. That leads the team for Binghamton. And LaRusso, just a good job going up the middle.
0: JT Schwartz bats now, hitting .208, 7 bombs, 24 RBIs. LaRusso's at first. 1-0 lead, 1 out. The pitch. Strike at the knees on a fastball, and it's 0-1. Despite the size for McIlvain, he does not throw hard. Throws 90 miles an hour on that fastball. He's 3-1 this year, a 4.99 ERA. It's his 12th start of the season, all with New Hampshire. 0-1 from the right-hander, and Schwartz swings on top of the splange, and the count goes to 0-2. A splange. How many guys throw that type of pitch? Splange. Splitter changeup? Why not just a split change? It's got to be something different. McIlvain has one and just threw one to Schwartz. Schwartz homered yesterday, or earlier in the series on Tuesday. 0-2. Lifts it, foul, third base side. Schwartz stays in the count, 0-2. So Ramos with a big fly to left field. Solo shot, puts Binghamton ahead, 1-0. LaRusso singles, now Schwartz. Last Friday, McIlvain at Hartford took the loss. 7 runs, 5 earned over 3 2/3. Gave up a home run. Ahead 0-2, the pitch. Upstairs, 1-2 on the fastball. How about this, Cam? That's now 5 consecutive starts where McIlvain's allowed a home run. And he's allowed 6 homers over that span. .318 pitch for McIlvain here in the first. 1-2 to Schwartz. Hit in the air, deep down the left field line. Slices foul, out of play. Shadows covering home plate, mound and the field in the sun with the lights on. Bottom of the first inning, One out. LaRusso's at first. 1-2 count on Schwartz. McIlvain is set out of the stretch. Kicks and the pitch. That's hit in the air down the left field line. And slices foul. Schwartz stays alive. He will see a seventh pitch in this at-bat.

0: Schwartz digs back in to see the seventh pitch of this plate appearance with LaRusso at first and a 1-2 count. McIlvain is set, glove at the belt. Here's the pitch. Popped up, fair territory. Left side of the infield. Third baseman Gleed is under it on the dirt near shortstop. He makes the two-handed grab, and that's the first or the second out of the inning. LaRusso retreats back to first. And Vincent Perozzo steps in. He homered yesterday. Has homered six times in his first 25 AA games. 247 average, six homers, 14 RBIs. Righty-lefty matchup. LaRusso at first. McIlvain's first pitch. Down and inside. That missed on a fastball. And the count is a ball and no strikes. This is McIlvain's first year at AA. Split last year between Dunedin and Vancouver. Rehabbed with Dunedin. Vancouver, he made 16 starts in high A. 1-0. Swung on and missed by Perozzo, 1-1. Went 0-4 with the Canadians, a 4.09 ERA in 16 starts. One ball, one strike. Here's the pitch. LaRusso runs, and it's lasered in the air to right field. Base hit on a line drive for Perozzo. LaRusso turns around second, never stopped running. He gets to third standing. A two-out hit for Vincent Perozzo, and with LaRusso in motion, Binghamton now has runners at the corners and two outs here in the first.
1: We mentioned Nick LaRusso having a nice hot stretch of the plate. How about Vincent Perozzo? There's no one that is swinging a hotter stick than Perozzo. Hitting .316 over his last 10 with four homers and slaps a single. And give credit to LaRusso, the base running, going first to third. You mentioned, Matt, as New Hampshire has a mound visit, when things go right for this Binghamton lineup, they've had the outbursts all year.
0: Austin Bibbins-Dirks, the pitching coach, comes out here in the first inning to talk to McIlvain. That mound visit is over with Parker and McIlvain. Wyatt Young stepping in, now batting in the sixth hole. Jacob Reimer left the game early yesterday. He's been battling a hip injury and exited yesterday, legging out an infield hit. Diego Mosquera was also removed from the game early yesterday. Neither were placed on the injured list today, but maybe available off the bench. We'll see. Runners at the corners. First pitch. Young takes it low, ball one. Two outs in the first inning. Ponies have already struck once on a home run from Ramos. Young's hitting .234, a homer and 16 runs batted in. McIlvain is set. Perozzo at first, LaRusso at third. 1-0 pitch. Hit off the end of the bat on a check swing. It goes foul, third base side, 1-1.
1: Wyatt all year has been very consistent. He's hit around .230, .250. But a spot here to raise that RBI total.
0: McIlvain's pitch. Young launches it deep down the left field line. Micheletti going back. Gets there, waits for it, makes the catch in deep left in front of the track. Side retired. One run on three hits, two left on. Binghamton strikes first on Ramos' ninth home run of the year. And the Ponies lead 1-0 after one on the WNBF Rumble Ponies Radio Network.
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0: second inning. Jonathan Santucci comes back out for his second inning of work, and he has a lead. It's 1-0, Rumble Ponies in front. Jose Ramos hit his ninth bomb of the year in the first inning, and Santucci struck out three in the first. Gave up a hit on a single, but stranded it. Victor Arias leads off, then Hedbert Perez, and then Cutter Coffey. Lefty-lefty matchup. First pitch to Arias. Slider, strike, nothing and one. Nope. What am I watching that was not a strike? Well, actually was more borderline than I thought of the naked eye, so apologies to the home plate umpire, William Pascal, there. It's 1-0.
1: You're a good guy, Matt.
0: Here's the pitch. That was relatively the same spot, and that one's called a strike on the same pitch. Now it's 1-1. Arias is hitting .221, 5 homers, 16 RBIs, has a 700 OPS. Santucci in the windup, and the 1-1 pitch. Swung on and missed. Oof, curveball. And that has generated some big-time whiffs. It's 1-2.
1: Matt, but the fact that you put your hand up says a lot about you, man.
0: Appreciate that, but umpiring is harder than doing play-by-play, so.
1: It is.
0: I'll give all the credit to what they do. 1-2 pitch. Line the opposite way. That's a base hit. Down in the left field corner. Palmer cuts it off from the track. Fires to second. And a good throw holds Arias to just a single. Nicely done by Jalen Palmer. It's a leadoff opposite field hit for Victor Arias. And New Hampshire gets the leadoff man aboard in the second.
1: Palmer already has one put out this year in left field. Came last homestand, but just a good job there getting around that baseball and cutting it off, and could change the complexion of an inning.
0: Hedbert Perez steps in. His first series with AA New Hampshire. As Santucci stepped off. Third game, he's 2-for-7, a homer, 2 RBIs. First pitch, Arias runs. Pitches a called strike. Throw down from Perozzo on a hop, and it skips right into Young's glove, and the tag is placed perfectly on Arias. He is caught stealing. What a throw from Vincent Perozzo, and he used the grass to just shoot it to Wyatt Young, the shortstop. 2-6 on the caught stealing, and a great tag from Mr. Young. One down and nobody on after the leadoff hit. And an 0-1 count on Perez. Santucci's pitch out of the windup. High fastball, 1-1. Perozzo, he is just a powerful player. Homers, and he really has a good arm throwing would-be base stealers out. A ball and a strike, and the pitch home. Jam shot foul behind the plate, 1-2. Santucci's 23 years old, was picked by the Mets in the second round, 46th overall pick in 2024 out of Duke. Had a three-year career at Duke. 40 outings, 27 starts. The 1-2 pitch. Curveball, check swing, goes past Perozzo, and, well, Perez held his swing, so the count goes to 2 balls and 2 strikes. Good breeze tonight. Comfortable evening. 2-2 pitch to Perez. Spiked on a slider, and the count runs full. After Perez, it's Cutter Coffey. He had the night off yesterday. Thursday night in Binghamton, game 3 of this series, but boy, this weekend is going to be buzzing here at Morabito. 3-2 pitch. Fastball clobbered in the air high, not deep. And the right fielder, Lucky, ranges over to his left. He's under it and puts it away with a one-handed catch. Two down in the second inning. And Cutter Coffey comes up.
2: Coming to the plate, the Burger King K-man of the game, second baseman number 3, Cutter Coffey.
0: Coffey's hitting .233 with 2 homers and 22 RBIs. The first pitch swung on and missed, and the count goes to 0-1. Coffey calls time, adjusts his equipment, and now steps back in. Looked like he was re-velcroing that elbow guard on his left arm. Santucci looking for a 1-2 or to face the minimum in this frame, and he deals. Called strike on a slider. It's nothing and two. So quickly 0-2 on Cutter Coffee. Had three strikeouts in the first and looking for a fourth. 0-2 pitch. Santucci deals. It's in the dirt, blocked on a curveball, and the count is a ball and two strikes. So a single from Arias, but then he's caught stealing. 2-6 on the caught stealing. Fly out to right, and now a 1-2 count on Coffee. Two outs, none on. And the 1-2 pitch coming. Just missed away, close on a breaking ball. It's 2-2. Second baseman tonight is Nick Roselli, making his Double-A debut. Long Island native from Levittown in Nassau County. The 2-2 pitch from Santucci. That's popped up right side. Maybe a shot for Roselli, who's sprinting in towards right field, but it's actually Nick Lucky who calls him off, and the right fielder makes the catch in shallow right side, retired. Santucci faces the minimum in the second, caught stealing, and none left on after one hit. We go to the bottom of the second, and Binghamton leads 1-0 on the WNBF Rumble Ponies Radio Network.
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0: Jalen Palmer, Nick Roselli, and Nick Lucky coming up here in the bottom of the second against Chris McIlvain. The Rumble Ponies lead 1-0. First pitch, Palmer lines it to third. That is a fair ball past the diving Gleed, and it rolls all the way into left field and foul ground in the corner. Palmer gets the second. Left fielder Micheletti's throw is late, and Palmer lines a double on the first pitch to begin the second inning. He's in scoring position, and he seems to be a doubles machine. Palmer now with six doubles of his 13 hits. And here he is, Nick Roselli. He gets a nice hand in his first at-bat with Double-A Binghamton. The Binghamton University product, played 3 years for the Bearcats, was originally drafted by the Mets in the 11th round in 2024. Played for parts of 3 years or 2 years in the system, was released by the Mets April 1st, played for the Long Island Ducks for a little bit, then re-signed with the Mets. Now he's in Double-A. First pitch to the lefty. Roselli swings, pops it up, foul behind the plate. It's nothing and one. Nick Roselli is 23 years old. He is from Levittown on Long Island. Had a 3-year standout career for the Bearcats. 0-1 pitch.

0: He's the first Binghamton University player to ever play for AA Binghamton, a program that has produced just two major leaguers all time. Infield in for Nick Lucky, who made his Mets organizational debut last night. Went 0 for 4. Runner at third, one out. First pitch. Lucky takes a strike, nothing and one on a fastball.
1: And not a lot of people at this level are going to shout out hustle down the first baseline, but the way that Nick Roselli came out of the box, that was impressive, just to have a head down run and almost make it a play at first.
0: Burgos had to sprint over to first to get there in time. 0-1 pitch. Lucky takes it high. It's no balls or one ball and one strike.
1: Scouts fully see that. You know, that's something throughout a year or throughout a time, throughout a contract, that is something that is written down, no doubt about it.
0: You cannot teach those things. Those are just nature. 1-1 coming. Lined and through the hole into center field. That's a base hit. Palmer scores, and Nick Lucky has his first hit as a Binghamton Rumble Pony, and it's an RBI single in his second game in the Mets organization since signing out of independent baseball in the Atlantic League. Nick Lucky makes it 2-0 Rumble Ponies here in the second inning with one out. The infield was in, and he grounded that on a hop to the right of second base through the hole into center field. Base hit. So he's at first, back to the top of the order to Chris Suero. Suero struck out his first time up. Binghamton up 2-0. First pitch. Suero pops it up foul, right side. First baseman Burgos, a long run. He will not get there. Nothing and one on Suero. So think about these newbies to this lineup right now, right? Palmer, Roselli, Lucky. Three guys who were not in the Mets organization on opening day. For Roselli and Palmer, two guys that had previously been in the Mets system that have come back. 0-1. Suero waves and misses big time at a slider. And it's 0-2. No balls, two strikes, the pitch. Suero hammers that deep in the air, left center field. Arias back to the track, looks up, long gone. Chris Suero, a huge home run. A two-run homer for Chris Suero on an 0-2 pitch. You can't beat him with a fastball. He drills it to left center field for his 11th home run of the season. And it puts the Rumble Ponies ahead 4-0 with a three-run second inning. Suero puts on the martial arts cape. I don't even know what they're calling this. We got to get a hold of this home run celebration, and gets high fives in the dugout. Maybe it's a boxing robe? That's a hood, though. Not quite sure what it is, but here's the first pitch to Jose Ramos, who homered his first time, and that's up and in. So Suero on an 0-2 pitch goes deep to left center and now leads the team with 11 home runs. Here comes the pitch. Ramos takes it low. 104 miles an hour off the bat. Two-oh pitch. Ramos takes low. Three balls and no strikes. The Rumble Ponies bats have woken up early, and they have scored four runs on six hits over the first inning and a third of offense. 3-0 pitch is inside. It's ball four. And Ramos draws a four-pitch walk. Passing the baton. How about Suero? The fastball is what he likes to hit. That's what he hunts. And he got it on an 0-2 pitch and didn't miss it. Put his best swing on it. And now Austin Bibbins-Dirks makes his second mound visit of the game already here in the second inning.

0: Mound visit over. Nick LaRusso coming up. Singled his first time up. So Binghamton scoring so far. Ramos hit a home run on a 3-2 pitch in the first. Nick Lucky, an RBI single. Chris Suero, the next batter, hit a two-run home run on an 0-2 pitch. So LaRusso digs in with Ramos at first and one out in the second, up 4-0. McIlvain's 40th pitch of the outing. Here it is. And LaRusso takes a strike outside corner, 0-1. Well, we told you that we were not here for all of the tarp pulls today. Myself, Cam Manna, and our on-field entertainment host. Here's the 0-1. Ripped by LaRusso into left field. It gets down for a hit. The left fielder, Micheletti Jr., cuts it off from the track, throws towards third. Ramos dives in, his helmet pops off, and he's safe at third base. LaRusso follows to second. And Nick LaRusso has another multi-hit game. Had one last night. Has another. And they're going to call that a double for LaRusso. So a double moves Ramos to third, and Binghamton has runners on second and third with one out, and the Ponies are all over Chris McIlvain. So myself, Cam, and Jaden Becker, the on-field host here, does a tremendous job. A native New Yorker, took a trip down somewhere. Here's the first pitch to Schwartz, infield in, and he gets hit up and in. Looked like on the right arm. Schwartz walking slowly to first base. That loads the bases for Vincent Perozzo. Schwartz still walking very slowly to first, where he's greeted by the first base coach, Jake Hager. If you listen to our broadcasts often, you'll hear us the last 2 months talking a ton about the New York Knicks and their playoff run to their first NBA title in 53 years since 1973. Well, today in New York City, Battery Park, through the Canyon of Heroes up to City Hall, the New York Knicks celebrated their championship with a ticker tape parade. And with all the timing that this worked out, granted, a lot went into it, a lot of driving, not much sleep, not much eating or drinking or anything like that, a lot of standing, a lot of cramping, but a trip that was well worth it and something that we'll remember for the rest of our lives. Bases loaded, one out for Perozzo. The first pitch, he golfs foul on the ground behind home. It's the 0-1.
1: The coolest thing about sports, and I mentioned this in the car on the way back, is these figures, these humans, seeing them in person, and everybody jumping up and down, and all the New Yorkers being together screaming, oh, it's Jalen Brunson. It's something you get nothing else besides sports.
0: 0-1 pitch. Perozzo goes after it low, and the count is 0-2.
1: But the highlight for me personally, one of the highlights I'll say, is Walt Clyde Frazier was the first bus and the first guy to be greeted in the parade. Someone that was a champion but did not have a parade in New York City. The Knicks honoring him like that was just first class for all the fans.
0: That was a surreal moment. And certainly seemed like that was done on purpose. Bases loaded and one out. 0-2 pitch to Perozzo. That's hit in the air to center field on a line. Arias going back. It's over his head, and it one hops the wall. Who will score? Ramos scores from third. LaRusso gets the wave. He scores. The throw is late. Schwartz gets held up. He was literally on LaRusso's tail. He's at third, and Vincent Perozzo stations in at second with a two-run double. Binghamton explodes for 5 runs here in the second inning. And the Rumble Ponies lead 6-0. Second hit of the game for Perozzo. He is on fire. In 26 games at Double A, now 6 doubles and 16 RBIs, along with the 6 home runs. And it brings up Wyatt Young. Young is the 9th batter to come up in this inning for Binghamton. One out, second and third. The pitch. High, ball one.
1: And it just turns and shifts like that for the Binghamton offense that has struggled mightily back-to-back nights. It took the Ramos home run, and then it just became contagious.
0: Six runs, eight hits. 1-0 pitch. Launched by Young. Down the right field line. Foul. That had home run written all over it, if it was fair. So it's 1-1. Back to the Knicks. Walt Clyde Frazier was in an old convertible sitting on the back of it, up top, a little elevated. And it looked like it was a car from the 60s or 70s. 1-1 pitch. Young slaps it to left field, right at Micheletti Jr. Waits for it. Makes the catch. Schwartz tags. Micheletti's throw is cut off. Schwartz dives head first safely into the plate. A sacrifice fly for Wyatt Young. And the Rubble Ponies score six runs in the second inning to lead 7-0. Two outs in the frame. And the Rubble Ponies bat through. And they will bring up Jalen Palmer back up to the plate after he led off the inning. So Clyde getting his moment was special. And that kicked off really the excitement, in which he was followed by a float that had two of the starters. First pitch to Palmer. That's low. Called a strike at the knees. Ball or nothing in one, rather. OG Anunoby, who had the incredible, famous tip-in put-back game winner at the horn in game four to come back from down 29, was in the front. Carl Anthony Towns in the back of the first one. 0-1 pitch. Inside. Gets to the backstop. Rolls right to the catcher, Parker, but Perozzo advances 90 feet to third on a wild pitch. Seven nothing Ponies, two outs in the second. What an explosion tonight. Everyone's hitting. Perozzo at third, 1-1. Two outs. McIlvain's pitch to Palmer. Out of the stretch, deals. Palmer hits it high, in the air, right field. Right fielder moves to his right, Cunningham under it, and camps for it and makes the catch, inning over. The Rubble Ponies bat around. They bring 10 batters to the plate. They score six runs, and they do it on four hits. Palmer doubled, lucky RBI hit. Suero's two-run homer, two-run double, Perozzo, and a sack fly from Young. It's 7-0 Rumble Ponies after two innings on the WNBF Rumble Ponies Radio Network.
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1: Binghamton explodes on Throwback Thursday in the BMATS uniforms. Six runs, six hits. And we're in top three, a 7-0 lead. First pitch from Santucci to Cunningham is a call and strike. 8-9-1, lefty in Cunningham, Santucci the left-hander. Three strikeouts. He has faced the minimum in one of his first two innings. Comes in on a heater, and it misses inside. Count is 1-1. Allowed a hit in the first inning, and then faced the minimum back in the second after an Arias single. Perozzo gunned out Arias. From the windup, his 1-1 pitch. Breaking ball is upstairs. Count is 2-1. So Binghamton, through the first two games, four runs in 18 innings. They score six on five hits in the second inning. Chris Suero, a two-run shot. His team lead, 11th homer of the year. 2-1 pitch, spike from Santucci. A double from LaRusso. He has his 12th multi-hit game. Vincent Perozzo, a two-run double. He's got 16 RBIs through his first 26 games. And Jalen Palmer led things off with a double. So you go back to the Jose Ramos home run in the first inning. That was contagious for Binghamton. After, again, Binghamton scoring four runs last night, none on Tuesday. They have scored seven for the first two frames here tonight. Time call from Perozzo. Chats with Santucci on the mound. Comes back to his squad. Carter Cunningham hitting .323, two homers, and eight RBIs. Santucci's pitch skied in the air down the left field line shallow. Brings Palmer in towards the line, and it goes out of play into the stance. Carter Cunningham, 3-for-5 in this series, two doubles, and has scored twice. Went 5-for-20 against Hartford. Hit two home runs last weekend in back-to-back games. Santucci looking to work back. Mets number three prospect on the mound. 3-2, swing and a miss. Fourth punch out for Santucci. Second time he's gone to the fastball. And there's one down here in the top of the third. Jonathan Santucci, now 72 strikeouts on the season. Top 10 in the Eastern League. Here's the nine-hitter, Nick Goodwin. Goodwin, the shortstop here tonight. First pitch to the righty is a called strike inside fastball. Goodwin did not start in last night's game, but was brought in as a pinch runner in the first inning on an injury from Adrian Pinto. He got the start on Tuesday with a double. 0-1 pitch from Santucci. Slider way upstairs. Count 1-1. 7-0 Binghamton lead, and New Hampshire's hopes in the first half, they are dimming. 3.5 back, and they cannot afford a loss here tonight to Binghamton. 1-1 pitch to the plate. Swing and a miss. Fishing is Goodwin on a low fastball. Count is 1-2. Entering tonight, Hartford in first, Somerset in second, a game and a half back, and New Hampshire in third, 3.5 back. With four to go in the first half. Santucci hoping to retire four straight. His 1-2 delivery. Inside slider just missed. Count is 2-2. 13th start of the year for Santucci, a 4.13 ERA. Hoping to get through three scoreless. Since late May, has been playing his best baseball. His 2-2 is an outside slide piece. Count is full. Had one earned run over 9 2/3 innings and two starts from the end of May into June until Somerset last week. Four innings, three earned. Another 3-2 count. Santucci deals. Fastball is low. It's ball four. Goodwin walks. First walk tonight for Santucci. Top of the order now in Eddie Micheletti. Binghamton got to Chris McIlvain. Did it in a big way. Second time they faced McIlvain. Did so in April. He went six innings, two earned. But McIlvain threw two innings, seven runs, and eight hits tonight. Micheletti the lefty. He's 0-for-1. Struck out to lead off the game. First pitch ground ball. Could be two. Short at first. Lops to second for one. Young steps on the bag. Throw to first is not in time. It's a fielder's choice. Schwartz's throw was high and off the mark, and Young caught it. Didn't step on the bag initially, had to go back to the bag, so the throw to first was late. It's a 3-6 fielder's choice for Micheletti, and there's two outs.
6: The catcher, number 20, Aaron Parker,
1: he steps in the backstop. Schwartz, though, a good gloving stab on the backhand, just a tough throw to Young. Parker also 0-for-1 with a strikeout. First pitch, pops it up, shallow right. Brings in Nick Lucky. Throws out the hand, settles under it, makes the catch towards the foul line for the third out. No hits, no runs, and one left on for the Fisher Cats in top three. We head to the bottom half. It's all Binghamton, 7-0 here tonight on the WNBF Rumble Ponies Radio Network.
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1: Bottom three here from Binghamton. 7-0 Rumble Ponies on a sixth spot in bottom two. Nick Roselli, Nick Lucky, Chris Suero, 8-9-1. And hey, Sunner Baez, the right-hander, is the new arm. First pitch to Nick Roselli is a fastball outside. Count 1-0. So second AB for Roselli, a Binghamton Bearcat legend, hit .349 in his career. 1-0 is outside, 2-0. First Bearcat to play for the Rumble Ponies. Drafted by the Mets, 11th round. And he's 23 years old, back in the organization. Grounded out in his first AB. Urbaez 2-0. It's way outside, 3-0. So Chris McElveen is done here tonight. He was smacked around. Two innings, eight hits, seven runs. They are all earned. He walked one and struck out one. Roselli the lefty, no batting gloves, 3-0. Looks at a fastball. It's ball four. Four-pitch walk, first time Roselli will reach base, and it brings up Nick Lucky. Two of the newcomers, bottom of the order. Lucky had his first RBI and first hit in the Mets organization back in the second inning. That got the Ponies going for six runs to cross home plate. Roselli comes from High A Brooklyn after a few games with the Long Island Ducks, and Nick Lucky from the Lancaster Stormers. First pitch, called strike from Urbaez. So two guys that were in independent baseball, and Lucky back in affiliated ball, was with the Twins in their minor league system back in 2024. 0-1 pitch, Lucky goes the opposite way, right at the left fielder Micheletti, now drifts back and makes the catch chest high. Roselli back to first for the first down. Get you the rundown on Jason Urbaez, 25 years old. Signed a minor league contract with Toronto in October of 2020. From Cabral in the Dominican Republic. And last series against Hartford, two innings, an earned run. Throws with a lot of heat from the right side. Top of the order now in Chris Suero, the righty. First pitch, check swing, gets past Parker, the backstop, to his left, and Roselli advances 90 feet on the wild pitch. Urbiez a 6.9 ERA. Across 17 games this year. They ruled that a pass ball, so Parker not with the wild pitch. That was off kind of the left side of his glove. And puts Roselli off second. Suero 1-0 count. Pitch inside. Suero dances out of the way. It's 2-0. Suero a two-run shot back in the second. His team lead, 11th home run of the year. And we said it best. You cannot get a fastball middle-middle past Suero. Now with 28 RBIs on the year. 2-0 pitch. Called strike outer half on a heater. Count is 2-1. So more on Nick Roselli, who's off second base. He is not the first Bearcat to play for Morabito Stadium. Just the first to play for the Rumble Ponies. 2-1. Slider in there for a strike. It's 2-2. Mike Aguilera with the Portland Sea Dogs played here between 2014 and 2015. And Murphy Smith played for the Fisher Cats from 2015 to 2017. Both Binghamton Bearcats. 2-2. Suero check swing. Goes down to a knee but holds off, says Tyler Hovick, the crew chief. And the count is full. And Binghamton with two major leaguers. Murphy Smith pitched in three games for the Blue Jays in 2018. And the known name, Scott Diamond, 59 games as a left-hander, also for Toronto. Full count. Suero fouls off the pitch left side. So Binghamton, the campus, just 10 minutes from here. And they have a phenomenal baseball facility. Turf field, great indoor complex. Roselli helped the team do a lot of big things, including getting to a America East title and hitting 349. He's still off second, one down. 3-2, Suero clobbers it foul down the left field line. Right near the dugout, a few members of our crew. Kylie Rochelle, one of the photographers, was almost hit down the line. She is okay.
0: Got to be careful in those camera wells, especially with the way that they are angled here. Foul balls tend to go in those areas. Usually it's a lefty that would hit one down there, not a righty.
1: Suero turned on that pitch, now calls time. Suero now stretching out. His legs are wide, and he's almost putting his elbows down to his knees. Gets back in the box for Baez, his 14th pitch. Another 3-2 in the dirt, ball four, and scooped up from Parker. So two walks for Baez out of the bullpen. It's first and second with one down for Jose Ramos. Ramos also homered. Solo shot in the first inning. Got things going for Binghamton. They scored four runs through the first 18 innings. They have scored seven here tonight, leading 7-0. Ramos, right-handed bat, hitting 205, nine homers. First pitch, Ramos chops it foul, third base side. But again, back to Binghamton as a whole and Nick Roselli being a Long Island guy. Was talking to a whole bunch of people before the game. And a lot of people within the Binghamton Rumble Ponies front office. I know our marketing director, Eddie Saunders, was extremely excited to hear the news that Roselli got brought up to Binghamton. Small world. Binghamton, small city. 0-1. Low and outside. Count is 1-1. Roselli two steps off second. Suero off first, one down. 1-1 to Ramos. He's behind an outside cutter, and the count is 1-2. Roselli last year, 88 games between single A St. Lucie, high A Brooklyn. A 193, eight homers across that stretch. His one homer with High A Brooklyn was a walk-off three-run blast in August against High A Hudson Valley. 1-2 to Ramos, hit him on the back. Urbiaz, his slider just did not break, and it beamed Ramos right in the back. Wasn't close, just did not get around on the pitch. So two walks, a hit by a pitch, bases are juiced, and Nick LaRusso steps in. He's 2-for-2 tonight.
0: On a two-strike pitch, obviously nothing intentional, but for Urbiaz, that's tough now because it loads the bases for LaRusso and Schwartz, who are two of the hottest hitters in this lineup.
1: LaRusso doubled back in the second and scored. Multi-hit game already tonight. The 12th of the season for Nicky Lowe that leads all ponies. Base is juiced. First pitch. Fastball above the letters. Count 1-0. LaRusso hitting .232. 10 homers. 31 RBIs. The Ribbies are second on the squad for Binghamton. 1-0. Inner half on a slider. Count is 2-0. LaRusso hitting .222 with runners in scoring position. Two homers and 21 RBIs this year. Roselli off third, Suero off second, Ramos walks off first. 7-0 Binghamton. 2-0, LaRusso hammers it at the third baseman. Glean back to the bag, not in time. Line out for LaRusso, 107 off the bat. Hot corner for a reason. Dub Glean makes the play. Roselli does get back to third. Bases loaded and two down for JT Schwartz. Funny enough, hardest hit ball LaRusso's had all night, and this time it's an out.
9: Yep, that's how the game works.
1: Yep.
9: That's baseball, Susan.
1: I'll be Susan this one time.
9: That's an honor.
1: Here's JT Schwartz. First pitch is low, count 1-0. Susan Waldman, unbelievable at what she does. One of the best analysts in the industry, especially on the radio side. JT, he is not old to the lineouts. Was hit by a pitch in his last AB. 1-0. Belt high, called strike on a heater. Count is 1-1. Ponies can really blow this thing open. 7 runs on 8 hits in bottom 3, but have not scored in this frame. Every base occupied with 2 outs. 1-1. Schwartz swings through a fastball elevated. Count is 1-2. So the right-hander, Heysun Urbiaz, walked to a hit-by-pitch and a chance to get out of the inning scoreless. Schwartz calls time, uses the bat, kicks the cleats. He's hitting .206 with 7 homers. Urbiaz, 1-2. Fastball's inside. Count is even at 2 apiece. JT homered in the opening game of this series in the 7th inning on Tuesday, his 7th of the year over his last 23 games. Can he deliver? Bases loaded. 2-2. Schwartz fouls it back. Urbiaz set to throw nearing his 30th pitch. 27th is coming up. Replacing Chris McElveen, the starter, just went 2 innings. So this is a rough first inning out of the pen for Urbiaz. Sets third base side of the rubber. Can he work out of it? 2-2. Schwartz skies it in the air. Shallow left field line, but out of play into the stands. JT's been known for the long, pesky ABs. They'll see a 7th pitch coming up. Beautiful night from Rabideau Stadium. Big weekend ahead, and Binghamton starting things off on the right foot after a sluggish and a lackluster first 2 games. Still a 2-2 count, 2 down, bases juiced. Pitch to Schwartz, swings through a changeup. Out in front, and the first punch out for Urbiaz. So no hits, no runs, and Binghamton strands the bases loaded here in bottom 3. We head to the 4th. 7 for the Ponies, none for the Fisher Cats, and the WNBF Rumble Ponies Radio Network.
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0: return to Marabito Stadium here from downtown Binghamton. Top of the fourth inning, 7-0 Rumble Ponies. Cam Manna with a special guest, Les Ellsworth, the executive of Shall. Les, thanks so much for taking the time.
1: Thanks for having me.
0: You do phenomenal work, Les. Community, hunger, outreach, and the warehouse program, the things that you do for the community. I want to start, how fulfilling is the work that you get to do every single day?
1: Oh, it's fantastic. I mean, the goal that I have for my own life is to see people's lives improved. Just my personal passion and vision, what I want to do with my life, and to be able to do it in the local community in hunger relief is just pretty cool. So, you know, I remember when I was many years ago thinking it would be so cool to do something like this, and I'm doing it.
0: Tell me why this community and also how Chow began and why things continue to grow in the right direction.
1: So we are actually in our 50th year. It's 50th anniversary of Chow.
0: Congratulations.
1: Since 1976. I always like to say we've been fighting hunger since the bicentennial. It was formed because as a response to local hunger, there was a few pantries in the area that needed some extra support through the Broome County Council and churches, and they formed a kind of a storage closet working with a local grocer back then, the Akel family, who owned the Giant Markets. And through that, that's how Chow began. And then the past 50 years, we've continued that same mission. We started in 1976 with 12 or 13 pantries. Now we serve 125 different emergency food programs with food at no cost.
0: Awesome to hear. And to do it for 50 straight years is unbelievable.
1: Yep.
0: Big play there from Wyatt Young, diving grab. There's one out here in the frame. Your shirt, this shirt feeds people.
1: That's right.
0: Tell me the story behind the shirt that you're wearing right now.
1: Well, if you throw it into a pot of water, it actually will turn into a stew. No, I'm just kidding. So, you know, we put these shirts together because we were selling them and because all the proceeds went back into the program. And so truly, if someone bought one of these shirts, it would feed people. And so, you know, we're always trying to figure out different ways in which we can serve the community. Because even though the food we distribute is free, it's not free, right? We bear that cost. But we're able to do that because of the generosity of the community. The community component is what makes Chow go. The community, through us, helps the community. So I like to say we're a conduit of kindness.
0: A lot about your guys' work is minimizing the waste of food in this community. What are the steps to take initiative in a very powerful statement like that?
1: So last year we distributed over 3 million pounds of recovered food, food that would have been destined for the landfill, and we're really proud of that because food waste is a huge problem in our country. About 30 to 40% of all food is wasted. The largest component of landfills is wasted food, and so we're trying to do our part to not only help the environment, but bring that food into the community because most of the time it's really good food. It just doesn't have a home for it. Stores can't sell it. Shippers, truckers just can't unload it. It's good stuff, but we've created the mechanism where we can go get that and give it out to the community. So we're really proud of that, and it's so important. So folks, just because it says sell by that date, don't throw it away.
0: Very good point. That's something that I will make sure for next time. Nick Roselli makes the play at second, two down. Santucci's looked good. Les, you told me that you're a Mets fan.
1: Yeah.
0: Francisco Lindor will be in attendance here this weekend, making a rehab assignment. What's your excitement to hopefully get him ready and back to Queens?
1: It would be wonderful to see something happen down in Queens. They've been breaking my heart for my whole life for going on 45 years now. Other than that, we said it earlier, 1986, when they had the Mookie Wilson dribble. Oh, goodness. So we're hoping that a rehab here will improve the big leagues team.
0: Not too long ago, as this pitch is low, we had Doc Gooden in the booth, and we had the chance to talk to him and just, you know, his stories from that year, him being very young at that time and what that was like. And I feel like you bringing up 1986, 2-0 pitch fouled back. Today, with the Knicks having their parade, just the city of New York, to see either the Mets or the Yankees, any championship for the city of New York just does so much good.
1: It's hard to believe that's 40 years ago. 40 years ago. Four decades. Yeah, it's awesome. I mean, the Knicks, I mean, that's like a Cinderella season. I mean, they almost came from nowheres. I mean, the true believers saw it all along, but man, unbelievable.
0: Les, tell me now, 3-1 count here with two outs. Long-term goal for Chow, the 50 years that have gone by, what do the next 10 years look like?
1: So the next 10 years look like starting next moving into next year, we're in the process of buying a new building. So we're going to expand dramatically our program, probably triple our storage space. So we're going from our small warehouse on the south side into a real full-size warehouse in Conklin. We're going to be putting in a full-size commercial kitchen in the building.
0: Wow.
1: So we have another program we just started last year called MANA. It stands for Making Abundant Nourishment Neighborhood Accessible.
0: Les, my last name is MANA.
1: Is it really?
0: Yeah.
1: One N or two N's?
0: Two N's.
1: Awesome.
0: Unbelievable.
1: Awesome.
0: I got to stop by.
1: You do. You do.
0: 3-2 grounded. Nice play from Young. Throw is wide and off the dugout. Likely will go down as a base hit. Two outs in the inning and a runner on.
1: So that is the future. That's what we're moving into, because what we've discovered is that doing things the old way, only one way, just isn't cutting. I actually had an opportunity this week to go up to the New York State Food Summit in Albany and speak in front of hundreds of people around New York State about who are in the food security space, and share a talk on what I called more than hammers. Have you ever heard that phrase? If the only tool you have is a hammer,
0: won't work.
1: Everything's a nail.
0: Yeah.
1: And so you approach everything with that in mind. And so we need new tools to address hunger. This community is a struggling community. I mean, I said it earlier. Broome has the second highest rate of poverty in the state. So we know a lot of folks are struggling. And so we just need different tools. So whether it's prepared meals, whether it's enhanced deliveries, whether it's just providing more food in general to the community, we're trying to do all we can to help our neighbors.
0: 1-1 count with two down. We are in the top of the fourth inning. 7-0 Binghamton. And with Les Aylesworth, the executive of Chow, for all the listeners and the fans that are tuning in, what's the message that you want to leave to them about food in general, but the recovery and the waste management and the things that you want to see for this community?
1: Well, I guess I go back to the community component of our name and our program. Without the community, we don't exist. We really don't. So whether it's the folks who are generous and give us donations that allow us to put gas in the vehicles, to pay for staff, to buy food, to the community members and who are volunteering their time to help their neighbors who are in need, you know, it takes an entire village, if you will, to help those folks. And, you know, sadly, there's too many people in our community who go to bed every night hungry, and we're trying to do what we can to mitigate that. And you know, we're doing good work, and we couldn't do the good work that we do without the good people of the community.
0: Really powerful to hear how the community has that impact.
1: Mm-hmm.
0: A payoff pitch coming up for Santucci. The Rumble Ponies games in general, and the partnership with Binghamton, the community, but also the Rumble Ponies, what is that connection like, and how can it continue to grow?
1: Oh, it's fantastic. We love the fact that we can get out and just kind of put ourselves out there, the opportunities that we have to just share about the work that we do. You know, you can't put a price tag on it. A lot of things are, you know, I call them friend-raisers, not necessarily fundraisers, but, you know, when people learn about what we do, hopefully it, you know, puts something in their heart. They say, I want to get involved in one way, shape, or form. And so we're so grateful that the Rumble Ponies afford this opportunity that I'm sitting next to you in the booth right now talking about it.
0: I'm having a great time talking to you. And just the, not just the baseball aspect, but to know that the community here can make a difference, and whether that's come to Marabito Stadium or a lot of these players also coming into the community too, I think that's a very powerful thing that sport can do and what the Rumble Ponies can bring to the table.
1: 100%. I mean, sports is a way of unifying people. It brings people together. It's nice to have a hometown team that we can all root for, especially in the world we live in where there's a lot of division. You know, there's us versus them. Coming to a game, theoretically, most of the people here are rooting on the same team. And so I think that applies to hunger, because I don't think it's a controversial thing that people should be able to eat. And I don't think anyone argues against it. So, you know, just like a game brings people together, I think a thing like hunger relief also brings people together, and we can be on the same team.
0: Very true. Same team, bond together, and there's needs to be more of a place for that, for sure.
1: Indeed.
0: Big spot here for Santucci to work out of this. First and second, two down, and an 0-2 count on Cutter Coffee. The pitch is low. So you mentioned also, Les, not just a Mets fan, but a Jets fan as well. What are your hopes this year for the New York Jets?
1: I'd like to see a winning record. I would just like to see a winning record for the first time in I don't know how many years. Who do you root for football?
0: I'm a New York Giants fan. Matt Levine, the other broadcaster, he's right out there. He is a New York Jets fan.
1: Okay, we see misery loves company.
0: Swing and a miss. Santucci picks up the punch out, his fifth. Les Aylesworth, the executive of Chow. Les, really appreciated the time and chatting with you, and the work you guys do is unbelievable. Thank you
1: so much.
0: We'll take a short break. Bottom four coming up here from Binghamton.
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0: Home half of the fourth inning here from Binghamton. What a beautiful Thursday night. 7-0 Rumble Ponies. 6 runs through the first two. They did not score in the third. There's Vincent Perozzo. First pitch strike to the lefty. From the right-hander, Jason Urbaez, his second inning of work, threw 27 pitches back in the third and stranded the bases loaded on no hits. 0-1. Perozzo golfs at a changeup. Count is 0-2. With Matt Levine, Cam Manna with you from the William Warband broadcast booth. Ponies hoping to make the series 1-2. Still in New Hampshire's favor. Fisher Cats needing a win to stay alive in the first half. Binghamton again. They could play spoiler. Urbaez high leg kick, 0-2. Perozzo skies it in the air. Straight away center. Arias takes 2 steps in and makes the catch for the first out. Wyatt Young to follow, then Jalen Palmer. Chris McElveen, 2 innings, 8 hits, and it looked like it was going to be a storm in the third inning. But Urbaez got the last 2 out, stranded the bases loaded. Wyatt Young made a spectacular catch in the top half of this inning at shortstop, diving into left, and had a sacrifice fly back in the second. First pitch heater, called strike on the inner half. New Hampshire in their beautiful powder blues tonight, just like the Toronto Blue Jays, and Binghamton in their throwback Binghamton Met jerseys, royal blue. 0-1. Young dances out of the way. Count is 1-1. Huge weekend here from Rumbletown. Francisco Lindor and Tyrone Taylor will make their rehab assignments here in Binghamton starting tomorrow. 1-1 pitch, Young ground ball. Right back at Urbaez on a hop. Jogs slowly to first. Throws to first. It's over the head of Burgos. He lost it in the sun. Young to second. Throw is not in time. The sun is setting in right field on the first base side. And Urbaez walking to first. Flips it to Burgos. Burgos with the glasses on his hat. Just did not see the baseball. Threw both hands up in fear and desperation. It went over his head, and Young advances 90 feet. He's off second with one out, and it's an E3.
1: Wow. I don't think I've ever seen it when a throw is coming from that close.
0: The Sun Monster. Here's Jalen Palmer, the righty. First pitch is in.
1: I mean, that's brutal, but Burgos still has sunglasses on the brim of his cap. He has not put them on yet.
0: And the second baseman as well for Cutter Coffee. Top of his head. 1-0 pitch to Palmer. Way outside on a slider. Count is 2-0. That is always a conversation. And I have to shout out one of my old baseball coaches, Dennis Accomando, who actually coached Nick LaRusso, Binghamton's third baseman. If you're going to wear sunglasses, you can't make an error with the sun. 2-0. Palmer swings through a fastball. It's 2-1. That was as routine as it gets. Ground ball flipped to first, and it was a lobbing throw. RBI chance for Palmer. It was 1-for-2, doubled back in the second. 2-1. Holds back on a fastball. It missed out. Count is 3-1. Jalen Palmer hitting .210, 3 RBIs. He's got 6 doubles of his 13 hits so far this season. A chance to drive in Young, who's off second on that E3. Coffee holds him on the second baseman. Young goes, 3-1. Called strike, throw down to third. It's high and not in time as Gleed gloves it. Wyatt Young has stolen base. He swiped 3 bags last night. Wyatt Young has 4 stolen bases over his last 2 games. And Young now on the year with 11. Young last night stole first and third, second and third in one inning. 3-2 count, 1 down, 7-0 Binghamton, and the infield is fully in for New Hampshire. Urbaez to Palmer. Grounds it foul, third base side. Young set a new career high last night with 3 stolen bases. And that error can really cost New Hampshire. Palmer stays alive. 7th pitch of the AB coming up. Infield creeping in. 3-2. It's inside on a slider. It missed. It's ball 4. Runners at the corners for Binghamton. Urbaez, his pitch count rising now at 41 pitches. And Nick Roselli will step in, the Binghamton kid. Nick Roselli still in search of his first hit with the Rumble Ponies. Strong career just down the road at Binghamton University for the Bearcats. Has first and third, one down. First pitch of the lefty is skied high in the air. Foul territory, first base side, over the dugout and out of play. Roselli grounded out back in the second. He walked to lead off the third, but was stranded at third. Roselli's had a wild year, and it's just been a few months. Signed back with the Mets on May 12th when he was released in April. Gets promoted from High A Brooklyn. Two on with the 0-1. Fastball is up, and the count is 1-1. For High A Brooklyn, in his 16 games so far this season, had 7 hits, 4 RBIs. Young's off third, Palmer off first. 1-1, Roselli ground ball. It is a diving stop from Coffey at second. Fires to first, it's in time. But Nick Roselli, RBI ground out, makes it 8-0. And Roselli, his first ribby with the Rumble Ponies.
2: That's now twice he's had productive outs. In the second inning, had a ground out to the right side that moved a runner to third.
0: Sends Palmer to second. Binghamton, they get an extra run after leaving three on in the third. And Nick Lucky, 9-hitter, steps in, 1-for-2. His first hit with Binghamton back in the second was an RBI. First pitch to the lefty. Fastball inside. It missed just a tad low. Count is 1-0. Jason Urbaez, 45 pitches. The righty sets from the stretch, looks at Palmer off second. 1-0, off speed in there for a strike, went to the changeup. Long relief appearance for Urbaez after McIlvain, the starter, just 2 innings of work. RBI chance for Lucky, 1-1, goes the opposite way, loops it to left. Here comes Micheletti, he makes the catch, sprinting in left field. And Binghamton will strand one. They do score one, but no hits in the inning. Nick Roselli, an RBI ground out. His first ribby with the Rumble Ponies makes it 8-0 after 4 on the WNBF Rumble Ponies Radio Network.
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2: Top of the fifth inning, Binghamton has an 8-0 lead. Jonathan Santucci gets the ball back And he has thrown 68 pitches through four scoreless innings. He faces Carter Cunningham to begin the frame. First pitch outside, missed, ball one. Cunningham struck out his first time. Goodwin, then Micheletti to follow. Santucci's 1-0. Lined into the netting. Foul, 1-1. So Santucci has had a base runner on in every inning, faced the minimum in the second. Worked around a single and a walk in the fourth. His 70th pitch, 1-1. Lined into the screen, foul. It's 1-2. Jonathan Santucci looks to get through five tonight.

0: Game three of this series. Ponies up 8-0 in the fifth. 2-2. Fastball, strike three, called on the outside corner. Santucci paints the black of the outside part. He has six strikeouts over 4 1/3, and there's one down in the fifth. That was his first strikeout looking tonight. And it brings up Nick Goodwin. Goodwin walked his first time. Here comes the pitch. Chopped left side of the infield. LaRusso moves to his left, cuts it off in front of Young, fires to first in time. 5-3 ground out, and that's out number two in the fifth inning. And Santucci with a quicker out is an out away from getting through five scoreless frames. Santucci's only had one other scoreless outing all year. Crazy to think that. May 31st against Portland, he threw five scoreless innings. His second start of the series. Micheletti's 0-for-2, strikeout and a fielder's choice. Lefty-lefty matchup. First pitch. Curveball is outside. Did he go on the check swing? No, it's not, it's one ball and no strikes. 8-0 Rumble Ponies in front. Mets opening up a series in Philadelphia at Citizens Bank Park against the Phillies. 1-0 pitch from Santucci. Chopped right side and through the hole into right field for a base hit. Just to the left of the second baseman, Roselli. It's a two-out single for Micheletti Jr. And there's a runner on here in the fifth inning. The Mets are on top of the Phillies 3-2. Juan Soto has homered two times already through the first three innings of the ballgame. A solo homer in the first. A.J. Ewing hit an RBI double, and then Soto homered again, his 17th of the year in the third. First pitch to Parker from Santucci. Here it is. On the outside corner, curveball strike. It's nothing and one. Parker's 0-for-2, a strikeout and a flyout. Two outs in the fifth, and the pitch. Tapped foul, and again, that catches a Rumble Ponies catcher. It's Vincent Perozzo yet again.
1: Oh.
0: Perozzo caught last night, took a ball that bounced on a foul ball, bounced in the dirt, and hit him in a spot that is undesirable. And let's take another look on our MILB TV feed. Look how exposed his midsection is, though. Yep, got him again. Just to the right of it a little bit on the thigh. I was having this conversation with my dad. The way the catchers completely have changed down to a knee or the way that they set up, they've exposed entirely those parts of their legs that are not protected. It's a nothing and two count. Santucci's ready. The pitch on the outside corner, strike three with a changeup. Jonathan Santucci with his second scoreless outing of the year. He has five scoreless frames with seven strikeouts as he strikes out two in the inning, allows a hit and strands him. We are halfway through and Binghamton leads 8-0 on the WNBF Rumble Ponies Radio Network.
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2: Bottom five, Ponies up 8-0, and New Hampshire makes another pitching change brought to you by William Orban Insurance. After Jason Urbaez went two innings. Chris Suero leads off. First pitch down and away from Yandre Rojas. It's ball one. Two innings for Urbaez. No hits, one unearned run, no earned. Three walks and one strikeout. Rojas, the righty, is set. 1-0 to Suero. Outside, two balls, no strikes. 47 pitches, 26 strikes for Urbaez. Suero, Ramos, LaRusso, top three in the order here in bottom five. Suero is 1-for-2 with a two-run homer in the second, and he walked in the third. It's 8-0. 2-0 from Rojas. And Suero takes it outside corner, called strike. Rojas is 23 from Venezuela, signed with the Blue Jays as an international free agent in 2021. His first year at AA. And his numbers this year, Rojas is making his 14th appearance. The 2-1 pitch. Suero takes it, called strike on a cutter, and the count is 2-2. 1-3, 8.36 ERA for Rojas, who in 14 innings has 13 Ks and 11 walks. Two balls, two strikes on Chris Suero, homered for the 11th time to lead the team earlier tonight. Rojas kicks and deals. Suero lays off of it, and the count is full, 3-2. So the Rumble Ponies have exploded, and Jonathan Santucci has pitched very well. Five scoreless innings for him on 80 pitches. Seven Ks. 3-2 to Suero. Outside, ball four, and Suero draws his second walk of the game. He's on base three times now. Rojas takes the cap off and puts his hand through his long hair and then puts the cap back on. Yandre Rojas made his season debut May 7th and deals the first pitch to Ramos, a check swing. He went too far, and the count is 0-1. Ramos hit his 9th home run of the year in the first inning. He has reached base all three times. A home run, a walk, and a hit by pitch with two runs scored. Suero's at first. He's a threat to go with nobody out. A one pitch. Swung on and missed. Nothing in two. That was a fastball low in the zone.
3: Matt, looking at more of the celebrations now in social media, getting a cleaner look from our social media team for Suero and Ramos on their home runs. It's a boxing outfit. When a boxer would come out with, they have that big robe on with, and they throw in the boxing gloves. That's the new celebration for Binghamton.
2: Goes hand in hand with the Rumble Pony. 0-2 pitch. Grounded to third. Could be two. Third baseman up with it. Glead to second. One. Coffee lobs it to first, and it's picked by Burgos for the twin killing. Around the horn, 5-4-3, double play. Suero's out at second. Ramos at first, and there's two gone and no one on. If you ever noticed Rowdy the Rumble Pony, the mascot, his hands are boxing gloves.
3: That's a really good point.
2: So this goes hand in hand with that. And my favorite movie of all time is Rocky.
3: Oh,
2: so
3: yeah.
2: I'm all in on this.
3: We got to discuss which Rocky, though.
2: I'm Rocky number one, original. First pitch to Nick LaRusso, called strike on the outside corner, 0-1. Are you a different one?
3: Yeah, and a lot of people will probably say Rocky IV's up there, but I'm, you know, I'm a huge fan of Rocky III.
2: Okay. A one pitch coming. LaRusso skies it down the right field line, foul 0-2. What about the Creed movies?
3: Creed's very, very good. I think all the Creeds are great. Creed I is great.
2: Yeah.
3: Just, you know, how he meets Rocky for the first time, and he's not even using his last name. And then there's that whole scene. He becomes his dad.
2: I love Michael B. Jordan, too.
3: Such a good actor.
2: Dating back to Friday Night Lights.
3: Oh, yeah, man.
2: Finishing my sentences now. 0-2 coming. Called strike three on the outer half, and La Russa goes down looking. So Yandre Rojas walked the leadoff man, but faces the minimum. We are through five, and the Rumble Ponies lead 8-0 on the WNBF Rumble Ponies Radio Network.
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3: Jonathan Santucci, he has pitched six innings twice this year, hopes to do it for a third time and have his second scoreless outing of 2026. We're in top six here from downtown Binghamton Marabito Stadium. 3-4-5 for New Hampshire, trailing 8-0 here in game 3 of 6. Lefty on lefty, Santucci, his 80th pitch. Ground ball, right side, into right field. Split, Schwartz and Roselli, and it's a leadoff single for Jorge Burgos, his second hit of the night. And now you wonder about Santucci, where's the leash? He does have the 8-0 lead, but the pitch count for Santucci this year, just over the 87 pitch mark twice. And the Ponies do have a right-hander warming up. Denise Correa is warming up for Binghamton. As Santucci sets here to dub Glee. Tall righty stance. Fouls off the first pitch on a fastball. Your recap for tonight through the first five. Binghamton scored 7 runs through the first 2 half innings. 2 home runs. Suero leads the team with 11. He had a 2-run shot in the second. And Ponies got one more back in the fourth from Nick Roselli. 0-1 outside on a changeup. Count is 1-1. Roselli, a Binghamton Bearcat. First ever to play for the Rumble Ponies. Just 10 minutes from his college campus. And has his first RBI. He plays second and a 1-1 count. Pitches low on a slider. Count is 2-1. Jonathan Santucci, that slider has been his pitch all night. He's missed it a few times here in the inning, but someone that has told us he wants to attack, attack, attack. He has done so here tonight. 84 pitches, 55 strikes, and he's punched out 7. His 2-1. Ground ball could be 2. Young at short for 1. Roselli at second. On to first. Silky smooth, 6-4-3. Young, Roselli, and Schwartz. Santucci nods the cap to his infields. And just like that, there is 2 outs. And Santucci still under that 90 pitch mark. What a turn from the infields. Tucci went 6 2/3, 2 starts back against Reading here at home with 1 earned run. He'll have to get through Victor Arias, the lefty's 2-for-2. First pitch slider misses out. Count is 1-0. Lights are on from Marabito Stadium. Beautiful night. Crowd's been into it. 8-0 Binghamton in top six. Santucci toes the rubber, rocks and deals, sky to right, back is Lucky, settles under it, he makes the catch, Jonathan Santucci, third outing of the year where he goes six innings, and it's his second scoreless outing of 2026 for the Mets' number eight prospect. It's 8-0 Binghamton heading to bottom six, and Santucci dazzles again from Rabideau Stadium. Bottom six coming up on the WNBF Rumble Ponies Radio Network.
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3: From the William Orr Band broadcast booth with Matt Levine, Cam Manna with you. It's 8-0 Binghamton here in bottom six. JT Schwartz steps in the lefty, and Yandre Rojas, his second full inning of work for the righty. First pitch, Schwartz swings through a cutter, and the count is 0-1. So Jonathan Santucci, 87 pitches, gets through six innings scoreless, five hits, seven punch outs, and two walks. We'll see if he is back out for the seventh inning. Rojas 0-1. Schwartz pops it up foul, left field line, out of play. Santucci, third time this season, he has gone six innings. Second time, he's gone scoreless. And Binghamton holding on to a commanding 8-0 lead. Schwartz 0-2, hit by a pitch back in the second and scored. That was on Binghamton's six-run inning. Rojas is 0-2. Schwartz pops it up again behind home plate, left side, and into the third row of the stands, out of play. Yandre Rojas replaces Haysun Urbaez, who went two innings. McIlvain, the starter, goes two, so a bullpen night for New Hampshire. Rojas, 23 years old. Last pitched 5 days back in two innings and a third against Hartford. His 0-2. Schwartz clips it right back at Rabideau Stadium. JT hitting 205, seven homers all over his last 23 games, and he has 24 RBIs on the year. He steps out here, calls time. Rojas set to throw his 17th pitch. First time he's pitched in this series, and first time he's seen Binghamton. Toes the third base side of the rubber on an 0-2 count. Pitch, Schwartz clips it right back to the mound to Rojas. Picks it up, throws to first, almost wide to the right, but Burgos holds onto the bag for the first down. Almost the second time in the matter of two innings where a New Hampshire pitcher almost had another error on a throw to first base. Urbaez flipped it back in the fourth inning to Burgos at first, but Burgos battled the sun on just a lobbing throw, and it went over his head. This time a 1-3 putout. Here's Vincent Perozzo, the lefty. Lines the first pitch over the third baseman's head in Gleed and into left field for a base hit. Three hits tonight for Vincent Perozzo. He continues to swing a hot stick and he has a one-out single in the sixth.